0: strengthen community ties.
1: We want to build a network of active recreation superhighways across the city, especially as we build the housing that Sydney desperately needs. We need more public space accessible to the public. To get out from our houses and into a city full of parks, pools, rivers, and whatever else you want to get to.
0: At least 9 people have died in a pile-up on a highway in Mexico. The crash involved multiple vehicles, including a tractor-trailer, which burst into flames on impact. And residents of a tiny town in the Snowy Mountains are working on a women's shed. That's a place for women to go to learn woodwork, do craft, or just have a coffee and a chat. Tell Bingo Women's Shed Secretary Debbie Midson has told Tim Webster it's a great support network.
2: Half a dozen of us went ahead and registered as a not-for-profit, and we're the first women's shed in the Snowy Valleys, I believe. We had our launch was on the first week in April. We're just starting from there. Snowy Valleys Council has been absolutely marvellous. We identified a piece of land where we'd like to put a shed.
0: In sport, the Rabbitohs down the Newcastle Knights, marking Jai Arrow's birthday with the 26-24 win. Arrow was recently diagnosed with motor neurone disease. The weekend's NRL round served as the world's biggest birthday party to celebrate the 31-year-old. South's coach Wayne Bennett says they missed a lot of the fun, but did sing happy birthday to Arrow in the dressing room.
3: It was a magnificent crowd and generous, and I just met the Wiggles in there. I've listened to a lot of their songs from the children. I wanted to sing a couple to them, but they weren't really interested in that.
0: Italy's Jannik Sinner defeated Germany's Alexander Zverev in the final of Wimbledon to retain the title, and Senegal have sacked coach Pape Chow after they were eliminated from the World Cup. In finance, the All Ords has opened at 9,004, $1 69.38 US cents. 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Sunny with west to northwesterly winds. We're heading for top temperatures of 20 degrees in the city and the west. Looking further ahead, sunny tomorrow. Cloudy with possible showers Wednesday and Thursday. At the moment in the city, it's 15 degrees, 15 at Bankstown, Penrith and Richmond. That's the latest 2SM News. I'm Diane Coveney-Garland.
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Good morning. Hello, are you? How are you? Hello, hello. I was just looking at some information here. We were talking about town criers, were we not, before the news? Yes, town criers. And the reason is because it is International Town Criers Day. Joseph McGrail Baitup. McGrail Baitup. I hope I got the pronunciation right. He's the person I was thinking of. Joseph McGrail Baitup. He's the official town crier for Canberra and Queanbeyan. I think I said South Australia. So it's Canberra and Queanbeyan. And he can shout as loud as a rock concert and match the noise levels of a military jet taking off. He broke the record for the loudest shout by an individual male with a recording of 122.4 decibels. That's loud. That is loud. His name is Joseph McGrail Baitup, and he is, as I said, the official town crier for Canberra and Queanbeyan. And that record is a Guinness Book of Records. And he did that recently. He broke the record for the loudest shout by an individual male and a reading of 122.4 decibels. That is loud. We're trying to find some audio. I don't know whether it will do any justice, but we're trying to find some audio of that. I also said it was... Let me just get my piece of paper here. We've got paper everywhere here. A legend was born in the studio. Frank Sinatra recorded his first ever single, From the Bottom of My Heart. It was backed by the brilliant trumpeter, Harry James. Guess what? Can I play a little bit for you? If I can get this damn desk to work. Hang on a tick. We've got to push this up. Now it will work. So, if I can play a little bit of this for you. This is Frank Sinatra. This is the original... 1939. This is the original 1939 recording. It's not another recording of the song done years later. This is the original recording that was done in the studio on this day, 1939, with Harry James, the Harry James Orchestra, and Frank Sinatra.

0: As they say, the rest is history. Yes, that was the original recording made on this very day, July the 13th, all those years ago, 1939. A legend. His name was Frank Sinatra. He wasn't born, but his legend was born on this day with the recording of that song. Fantastic. And it is the original recording. I love it. Sounds wonderful, doesn't it? If at the very start you can hear the crackle of the needle as it winds around on the record. Love it. Susan's on the phone. Hello, Susan.
1: I'd run the needle over that and scratch it more.
0: You don't like it, eh?
1: No, well, hey, look, the versions are better than that. You know, it's improved these days. That is really, really bottom of the barrel stuff.
0: You think we should have done this?
1: Absolutely, but about half of the times.
0: What can I do for you, Susan? What can I do for you?
1: What you can do for me is, hey, listen, I'll tell you something. Now, I've got to give you some really news-breaking stuff. Two subjects I want to talk about, please.
0: Mm-hmm.
1: Now, two subjects. Okay, don't cut me off with the first one.
0: Righto.
1: But we've got commentators at night time, and they've been cut off. All we've got is music, music, music. Now, I'll tell you something. Now, this may help your industry.
0: Susan, can we not talk about what programming decisions are made at radio stations? If you'd like to move on to your second topic, we can continue our conversation. But decisions are made that are completely out of my hands.
1: Well, we want to hear Chris.
0: Do you wish to move on to the next topic, Susan?
1: Next subject, okay.
0: Thank you.
1: All right. Donald Trump, mm-hmm. All right, and the never-ending propaganda that he continues to feed the world. You know, look, never mind his assassination or anything like that. He's achieved his goals. His goals are selfie moments and bling forever.
0: Selfie moments and bling. What do you mean by bling? Bling is,
1: well,
0: wearing diamonds and chains. That's true. The White House is now gold. I've got it. Yes, you're right. Melissa said the White House is now gold. There's plenty of bling there. Yep, very true.
1: This is where we're going.
0: Yeah.
1: But this is what he's done. He's built monuments to himself, and he doesn't care about the war in Iran. He doesn't care about that at all. And no country wants a bar of him.
0: Well, his popularity is certainly nowhere near where it was, but I would suggest he's trying to do all he can to stop the war in Iran. The problem that he has is what he's done in the past hasn't worked at all, and I don't think he knows where to go. As it's been said many, many times, he should have got off this highway a long time ago. In fact, maybe many commentators would suggest he should never have even got on the highway to start with, but he has not got an off-ramp. And any direction that he has tried to go down, any road that he's tried to go down, I suppose sticking with that same analogy, has been all very bumpy and come to a dead end. And again, last week, and with the news today as to what's going on overnight, it's certainly come to a dead end. So we're back to where we are, really, unfortunately. We're going to take a break. Joe Hildebrand will join us next.
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3: Currently for the breakdown, Pennant Hills Road southbound at North Rocks Road. Avalon, Burstwater Main, Barrenjoey Road affecting traffic in both directions at Whale Beach Road. 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I'm Ian Wallace. The latest traffic on 2SM 1269.
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2: 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Brent Bultitude for Chris Smith.
0: I'm here for Chris Smith. He's back next week for all those that are missing. Chris, he's still on the listener cruise. He's back next Monday. Joe Hildebrand, good morning. How are you? I love speaking to Joe. He's back. He's not online. He is now. Hello, Joe.
8: I am indeed, Brent. How are you, my friend?
0: I'm good, thank you, mate. Could I ask you something? I was thinking of an introduction for you this morning. And when you fill out a form and it says occupation, what do you put, Joe?
8: I don't really know. I have that problem myself. I sometimes default to journalist, but I often joke to people I'm not really a real journalist. I don't know if I ever was. I don't know what I do. I just do whatever people ask me to, and I do it with a smile and a swing in my step.
0: Are you a journalist?
8: Well, I was. I did. I was gainfully employed as a journalist, and I probably still am in many respects. But I don't sort of do the day-to-day reporting that most journos do much better than me these days. I used to for a very long time, but I now just sort of say what I think. And believe it or not, I'm paid to do that, so I'm an incredibly fortunate human being.
0: Where were you on this day in 1985?
8: This day in 1985, I would have been 9 years old.
0: Right.
8: I would have been embarking on, or just got back from, a trip around Australia with my mum and my mum's special friend Don.
0: Right.
8: I would have been probably just about to see Back to the Future, and I probably would have just got back from the future.
0: You're probably wondering why I'm asking you this, aren't you?
8: Well, now that you mention it, yes, I am.
0: Live Aid. Live Aid.
8: Of course.
0: 1985,
8: yeah.
0: July 13. The world stopped for Live Aid. I suppose you were a bit young at the age of 9 to take in the importance of Live Aid. I was certainly a lot older than that. But my goodness me, all those years ago, 1.5 billion people stopped and watched this concert for hours and hours and hours. It was something we'd never seen across the world before, Joe.
8: No, it wasn't. And I actually listened to a podcast about it, and it was extraordinary the impact that it had. It was one of those sort of, where were you on this day? And everyone remembers it, like you said. And then Bob Geldof came on the TV and started swearing at everybody.
0: Yes, he did. But, you know, it got bands back together, like I'm thinking of Led Zeppelin. I mean, they hadn't played together for a while, so it got bands like Led Zeppelin back together again. I was chatting briefly with Diane Coveney Garland and Phil Collins. He did both concerts, because Live Aid was simultaneously held at Wembley Stadium in London and JFK Stadium in Philadelphia. And Phil Collins was such a star at the time. He played both gigs. He did the Wembley Stadium. Then he got on a plane and flew to JFK Stadium in Philadelphia and did that concert as well.
8: Yeah, amazing. It's amazing what a bald drummer can do. If you just believe in yourself, you know, you can go all the way.
0: Well, he actually was the drummer at the time. He was the drummer, or one of the drummers, when Led Zeppelin came back onto the stage for Live Aid. Phil Collins was the drummer there.
8: Yeah, look, he's no John Bonham. I mean, come on.
0: He's not, no, you're right. Or John Bonham's son, for that matter.
8: That's right. But yeah, no, he's great. But if you want a power ballad, Phil Collins is your go-to guy.
0: Let's talk about your article today. It's today, isn't it, in The Telegraph? You wrote today about Labor's National Conference?
8: Yes, I did. Yeah, it was a great yarn, actually, by The Australian last week, where they got hold of a draft national platform for Labor's upcoming national conference in Adelaide next week. And it just... honestly, I mean, I'm someone, and again, you know, we talk about whether I'm a journo or not, I would always declare my biases. I'm soft on the Labor Party, I like them, but gee whiz, they're hard to love sometimes. And this is just the worst thing. I said to someone last night, you know, you might as well go out to the back shed, pull out the shotgun and just do yourself a favour, because they've got their plan to take on One Nation, and apparently their plan to take on One Nation is for, you know, more welcomes to country and a new plan for anti-racism in the workplace, for saying they declare that they support the principles of the Uluru Statement from the Heart, and all this guff that just means absolutely nothing to nobody of any kind of, you know, normal persuasion in life. Anyone who's just trying to pay the bills, put food on the table. This means absolutely sweet FA. And they've put all this stuff into their draft national platform as part of an effort to beat One Nation, when this is all this kind of woke virtue signalling bollocks that is actually sending workers to One Nation in the first place. And I just could not believe it. I honestly thought they were smarter than this, and they are just walking themselves off a cliff.
0: So I've got one question for you as a result of what you've just said. In the result poll that came out today, we know One Nation have dropped a little bit, 3%, but Labor's up there. They're number one again. I mean, Anthony Albanese, 33%, most favoured Prime Minister, of course, most favoured person against Pauline Hanson and what's the name of the other bloke, Angus Taylor. People have forgotten him. But for everything you just said, why is Labor still top of the pops? You would think it would be starting to affect their polling situation, would you not? I mean, I agree 100% with what you just said in reference to people are more worried about, you know, paying the bills and putting food on the table and all those sort of things that affect families. They couldn't care less about, you know, welcome to country ceremonies and all those sort of things. In fact, welcome to country ceremonies make the blood boil.
8: Yeah, that's right. Yeah, no, there have been polls that show that more people are against welcome to country than are for it. But the truth is that most people just don't care. Like, they'll answer if they're asked about it, but most people just aren't really fussed about it. And we saw there was a huge kerfuffle about welcomes to country in the last week of the last election, which, of course, Labor won with a record landslide. So it's not that people sort of vociferously hate it and want to go to war over this stuff. They just don't care. They just don't want people focused about it or talking about it. And that, this is the same story with the Voice referendum as well. We were going through rising cost of living pressures, rising interest rates, and all people heard was the government or Labor or the left or whoever banging on about, you know, this sort of esoteric constitutional recognition and new quasi-legislative body that was going to be set up. And people just went, what the hell are you talking about? We don't care about this stuff. This is not what is worrying us. This is not what we want to hear. You know, and so they just sort of said, you know, bugger off. for want of a better term. In terms of what's happening in the polls, I think One Nation, for all the momentum, and it has been staggering and incredibly, you know, impressive, or something that really needs to be recognised and realised properly and acknowledged properly and not just dismissed. But it was always going to hit a wall. It was always going to hit a ceiling. It was never going to get beyond a certain sort of proportion of population. And I think it would have plateaued or hit a sort of peak before the last federal budget, but the budget was so bad that it basically gave One Nation another little sort of kick in the pants and got them up a bit further. But I think they've hit a ceiling. I think they've gone about as far as they can go. And I mean, it's extraordinary that they've got as far as they can. What is really concerning to me, though, or whatever you want to call it, is that One Nation is getting this huge working class vote, and that is, you know, these are the real sort of heart and soul of Australia. These are the heartland of what should be Labor's base, and they are going from Labor to One Nation, and that is kind of an existential question for the Labor Party, and it's sort of different from what One Nation is doing to the coalition. In a way, you know, right-wing voters or conservative voters are just voting for one conservative party instead of another. But what you're seeing with the drift from Labor is working-class voters going from a sort of party of the left, and I sort of hate that word. I feel like the left is a toxic brand now, to One Nation, and that is a real, real problem. So Labor's doing well because the right is cannibalising itself, but it's not really doing well on its own kind of uppers, if you like. It's not winning votes positively. It's getting votes because the right is eating itself. And again, on all fronts, the major parties' primaries are way, way, way, way down. They used to be 40% plus. It used to be a rule of thumb in Australia that you couldn't win an election without a 40% plus primary vote. Now it's routine for parties to be on 30 and still scrape over the line.
0: Has Labor misunderstood, do you think, Joe, why some voters are turning to Pauline Hanson, or are they just simply refusing to listen?
8: Some in Labor do and others don't, I think. So there's a tendency among the left of the Labor Party just to sort of sneer at Pauline Hanson, call her a racist, you know, laugh at her for not wearing a seatbelt as the last thing that's popped up, or just kind of dismiss, you know, the votes for her as ignorant and her appeal as being, you know, divisive is a new word they use. On the right of the Labor Party, which is obviously where my sympathies more naturally lie, there's people who really do understand it and recognise that there are genuine concerns over immigration and the quantity and the quality of it. Concerns are, I mean, Chris Minns, our Premier here, said, you know, monoculturalism does not mean accepting Sharia law. You know, or multiculturalism, I should say, does not mean accepting Sharia law. Like, this is not what we are about. This does not mean saying that all values are equal. It means you have to still have a sort of central Australian set of values. So questions over what our national identity is, you know, being patriotic, loving Australia. Again, this is what Labor Premier in South Australia, Peter Malinauskas, said after his election, which he won in a landslide and yet still had working class voters drifting to One Nation. And he said, look, we've got to be patriotic. We shouldn't be ashamed to say that we love Australia, that, you know, this is a great country. And that's something that the left has always struggled to come to terms with. So on the right side, the sensible side, the right is always in one side of the Labor Party, there is a recognition that ordinary working class people are going to One Nation. One Nation has a majority of the blue collar vote in Australia right now. I mean, that is an extraordinary thing when you have a Labor Party that is actually specifically formed and forged by and for and of working class people, and they don't currently hold the majority of the working class vote. I mean, that's staggering. So the party has to fix that, and that is as much of a sort of existential crisis for the Labor Party, even though it's not showing up in the polls right now. That is its very foundation, its very heart. And if it cannot get those people back, then, as Neil Rand said, it would not actually be a Labor Party.
0: Okay, let's talk, if we can. You mentioned multiculturalism, monoculturalism. Obviously, you know, everyone's talking about what Pauline Hanson said at the press club. Last week, 30,000 people gathered in Melbourne to welcome the Indian Prime Minister, Modi. I was astounded that there were comments made that the 30,000 people were there to celebrate their Prime Minister. My comment was, hang on a tick. If that's the attitude of 30,000 people that are living here in Australia, that, you know, he's still their Prime Minister, maybe they should get on a plane and go back to India, because he's not their Prime Minister. Anthony Albanese is their Prime Minister. Isn't that part of the problem we've got here with multiculturalism at the moment?
8: Yeah, I've seen a lot of this, and it was a sentiment that didn't occur to me initially, I have to say. But it's a lot of people. I was just talking to my friends on Sky News last night about this very thing. James McPherson was saying, hang on a minute, how can you have two prime ministers? And now, it's certainly the first time I've seen my beloved friends on Sky say that they should be, you know, thousands of people should be worshipping Anthony Albanese instead. But
0: true.
8: But look, I think it's slightly different. I think Modi is not like a normal politician. He's like India's Donald Trump. He's hugely popular. He's a Hindu nationalist, which means that in Indian terms, he sort of sits on the right of the political spectrum. But he's a real populist, and there's nothing wrong with that, of course. But he generates this sort of huge amount of kind of literally religious fervour, because of course it's all about, you know, Hindus, the Hindu majority standing up to their rights to other religions in their country. And India is a very multicultural nation as well. Maybe Modi would rather it was more monocultural. So he's come out to Australia before. He came out to Sydney a few years ago. Again, exactly the same thing. A huge rock star welcome. I think it was a core stadium. Albo was there as well, of course, you know, trying to, you know, tap into that massive popularity and ride a little bit of it to the ballot box, I suspect, and doing exactly the same thing in Melbourne. So I think, you know, politicians sort of trying to ride waves of popularity is nothing new. It will be done forevermore. It has been done for all time, and I don't think there's anything particularly unusual in that. And in terms of, you know, Indian Australians turning out for Modi, it would be like people turning out for Donald Trump if he did a sort of big tour of Australia, which I'm sure is on the cards at some point.
0: Well, speaking of Trump, I suppose he's got problems, hasn't he, with what's going on in the Middle East again. We had a caller just before we came to you, and I made the comment there he had no off-ramp. To use that analogy, I mean, at the moment there's roadblocks everywhere. He really has no off-ramp. He has no idea how he's going to get out of this, because Iran have said, even this morning, Iran have said that the Strait of Hormuz is closed, and Trump has come out and said, no, it's not, it's open.
8: Yeah, look, the truth is that Iran is just bipolar. Iran is a basket case where you've got the Iranian Revolutionary Guard, who are the real sort of super hardliners. Then you've got the Iranian parliament and president, who are more moderate. And so the parliament and president, the foreign minister, the prime minister, they, you know, sign a peace treaty or a memorandum of understanding with the Americans to reopen the Strait of Hormuz. And the IRG basically just says, you know, F you, nah, we're just doing our own thing. And even within the Iranian Revolutionary Guard, you've got a sort of decentralized system where each of the sort of commanders in each of the outposts of the, you know, the military that have been shelled and bombed and cut off from each other basically sort of have instructions to, you know, fire at will. So you've got a situation where you have a military leadership that is more extreme and more... And let's not forget that. I mean, these guys literally believe the end of the world is nigh. They are waiting for... They're not, you know what? They're not even waiting for the apocalypse. The apocalypse is central to their theology. It's central to their religious belief. Like, it's all working towards this.
0: Well, it's central to their way of life.
8: That's right. So these guys are thinking, great, it's here, fantastic, bring it on. And so I think Cameron Stewart wrote a great piece about this in The Oz today, but, you know, Trump has basically now two options, limited war or all-out war. So, you know, just blow the bastards up, I reckon.
0: Long way to go, I think. Joe Hildebrand, thank you for your time. Chris is back next Monday, so he'll catch up with you. He'll catch up with you next week, and I'll look forward to talking to you again when I fill in for Chris again.
8: It's been an absolute pleasure, Brent.
0: Thanks, Joe. Appreciate it, mate. Bye bye. There you go, Joe Hildebrand. We're going to take a break. It is 25 to 11.
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5: Good morning, Brent. Thank you. The state memorial for Richard Scollier will get underway at the Sydney Opera House shortly. An elderly British woman has died in the wildfires in Spain. Trombonists in Queensland have tried to break the world record for the largest trombone ensemble. Three players have been called into the Wallaby squad ahead of the game against Italy this weekend. We'll have those stories and more at the top of the hour.
4: Do you have any numbers as to how many are in the ensemble?
5: I feel like there were 600.
4: Wow.
5: I could be wrong. I need to look that up. But I feel like there were quite a few. So they're hoping to actually break a world record with that.
4: That's a lot of people playing their trombone. It is.
5: Be nice and noisy.
4: Yeah.
5: Nice and noisy.
4: All right,
5: Doug. How many they've got? More than 368 anyway.
4: Okay. We'll catch you at 11 o'clock. Thank you, Di.
5: Thank you.
4: Bye. Diane Coveney-Garland, she's brilliant, isn't she? Now, we were talking about International Town Criers Day, and I told you there was a guy in Australia who has a record, a Guinness Book of Records, for being the loudest man. Joseph McGrail Baitup. That's how he says his name, McGrail Baitup. We've got some audio of Joseph. We do. Here we go. This is the loudest man in the world.
6: There's no way that you could actually practice for it. You have to just keep it for the day, especially with the world record attempt. It took me 7 attempts just for one word, which was the word now, and my voice was shot for the next couple of days as well. It was husky. It was terrible.
7: My lords, my ladies and gentlemen, welcome to Canberra!
4: There you go. Thank you, Joseph. Loudest man in the world. Look, it's a case that's certain to divide opinion because it raises a question every homeowner has probably asked themselves, and that is, how far can you legally go to defend your home, your family, and yourself? Two Northern Rivers neighbours have now been charged with manslaughter after allegedly confronting and detaining a suspected home invader armed with baseball bats. The man they confronted, he was Vaughan Cummings. He died in hospital 2 days later. According to police, Vaughan Cummings had 12 outstanding arrest warrants and had allegedly been terrorising the local community with break-ins, car thefts and other offences for months. Police had reportedly tried to arrest him the day before, but he had escaped. The allegations are now before the courts, so it's important that we must remember these men are presumed innocent

0: But regardless of how this case is ultimately decided, it highlights a much bigger issue, doesn't it? What are you actually allowed to do when someone comes onto your property? In New South Wales, the law allows you to use, they say, reasonable force. That's the correct terminology, reasonable force, to defend yourself, another person, or your property. But the key word, I suppose, is reasonable. The force has to be proportionate to the threat you honestly believe you're facing at the time. That's the law speak. If the threat ends, or if the level of force goes well beyond what's necessary, that's where people can find themselves facing serious criminal charges. And that's where the law becomes incredibly difficult in the real world, doesn't it? At 4 o'clock in the morning, for example, with your heart racing and someone allegedly breaking into homes in your street, are you expected to calmly assess exactly how much force is legally reasonable? Many, many people aren't lawyers. They're frightened homeowners trying to protect the family, trying to protect their house. That's why this case is going to be watched very closely. It isn't simply about what happened in Bray Park, which is where this happened. It's about where society draws the line between protecting innocent people and preventing vigilante justice. If someone breaks into your home, should you be expected to wait for police? What if they're threatening your husband, your wife, your children? What if they're armed? And at what point does defending your family become a criminal offence? These are uncomfortable questions, but they are real ones, aren't they? A court's going to decide whether these two men cross the legal line. But regardless of the verdict, this case should prompt a broader conversation about whether New South Wales has struck the right balance between a person's right to defend their home and the law's requirement that any force used must be reasonable and proportionate. Because if people no longer know where that line is, perhaps, don't you think it's time that we really did have the conversation? Okay, let's take some calls. Sue's first. Hi, Sue. How are you?
1: Oh, hello, Brent.
0: You well, Sue?
1: Yes, I'm fine.
0: Now, you wanted to talk about the Prime Minister and the Indian Prime Minister.
1: Yes, well, I haven't heard anyone mention it, but I thought, you know, everybody was there for Modi, but our wonderful leader, he was striding out in front of him with his arms spread and beaming away to the crowd, you know.
0: Well, he saw it as an opportunity. There were 30,000 Indian people there supporting the Indian Prime Minister, and our Prime Minister, Anthony Albanese, he was there because he saw it as an opportunity.
1: Oh, absolutely.
0: And you can't blame him for that. Any politician would have done it.
1: No. You know, well, I suppose they would have, you know, I would have thought they'd walk side by side perhaps, but
0: can I say to you, if Angus Taylor had the opportunity to be there with the Prime Minister, he would have been there with bells on.
1: Yes, no, I'm sure he would have. But I just thought it was, you know, it was just a funny look, you know, it just made me smile. Well, I suppose that's, the Prime Minister made me smile. coming, you know, walking out in front and, you know, beaming for all his, you know, the people.
0: Look, hats off to what the Prime Minister has achieved here with India. I think it's fantastic. What amazes me, though, is we're selling all of this uranium to India, yet we can't do anything with it ourselves here.
1: It's just extraordinary.
0: It is, isn't it? It just beggars belief.
1: It is. It's just, you know...
0: We can't even talk about it, Sue, in Parliament.
1: No.
0: It's just crazy, it is. Good to talk to you, Sue. 13 12 69, we've got a board full of callers. Thank you for your calls. Stay with us. Thank you for your patience. I'll take a break and we'll come back and take your calls after this.
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3: Lucas Hyde, it's a crash on Heathcote Road near New Illawarra Road. Avoid the area, traffic is delayed. Hornsby Heights, a breakdown. Goulston Road near the Gorge. Avalon, Burstwater Main, Barron, Jury Road affecting both directions. 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
0: G'day, Nick. You there, Nick? Hello, Nick. Well, that's a good start. Anthony, you're next.
13: I'm here, mate.
0: You're there. Nick didn't wait. Never mind. Never mind.
13: There he is.
0: He can always call back.
13: Yeah, they can do that. Look, I liked your interview with Hildebrand, and I'll speak about Pauline and Tommy Robertson, but you were talking about the self-defence laws. John Tingle, that great politician from way back when, introduced the self-defence laws into the New South Wales Criminal Code. You can look this up. They're sections 418 to 423. And what he did was remarkable. You were speaking about you have to use reasonable force. What John Tingle did was he reversed the onus of proof. Normally, when you go before the courts for a criminal charge, you have to prove that you did something legitimately. But with these new sections, the Crown has to prove that you acted unreasonably, and that's very hard.
0: Right.
13: So we have very strong self-defence laws in this state. You can defend yourself or somebody else, as you said, to the point of causing the death of somebody else. You can't do that if you're just defending property. And there have been several cases. You might remember some time ago there was a case in Islington where a guy found a burglar in his daughter's room. He grappled with him, chased him down the road, and the guy later died. He was drug overdose.
0: I do remember that case, yes.
13: The police lost. They didn't understand their laws. This guy acted reasonably. They didn't prove that he acted unreasonably. So it'll be very interesting what happens up with this most recent case. If you've got someone coming onto your property, you can do whatever you want to defend yourself and your family. As I say, you can't cause the death of somebody if you're only defending property. If you're defending yourself or somebody else, you have that, you know, that forceful, powerful law that John Tingle introduced all that time ago.
0: And
13: so that's a very important right.
0: I suppose the difficulty, Sue, is if they're breaking into your house and you chase them down.
13: Yes.
0: It is very... Is it difficult to prove that you felt threatened if they were just breaking into the house and they weren't necessarily attacking you at the time?
13: Well, I refer to that case in Islington. The courts were very strong supporters, yeah. Gentlemen, and that's established law now. It's in the on the books in terms of the law, and it's on the books in terms of what the judges have said. So I don't know the circumstance of this one up the coast, but I don't know what the police are pushing this, I guess. So I don't know all the facts, so I can't comment. Can I speak about Pauline and Tommy Robertson and what they've been talking about, mate? Because it's fascinating to me. I think Pauline is the bravest politician in this country right now. She's not very good at expressing herself, but she has a heart as big as all, you know, whatever you like to say, and she used the word monoculture, and this is what got her into trouble. And you might remember over the weekend, Jason Clare was on some TV, and he was talking, he attacked the Liberals and One Nation in particular, and said that they want this vanilla culture, an all-white culture. And that's not what Pauline has said at all. We don't. She did said nothing about, she's not a racist, she said nothing about wanting a white culture. What she means by a monoculture is Western democracy, which is based on individual rights. There are three types of societies in the world. You've got Western democracy, which is the best one. You don't see people going to these other types of societies, which are the communists and which are the Islamic countries, which don't focus on individual rights. That's what Pauline in a clumsy way was talking about. But of course, Jason Clare and the left side of politics and even the stupid Liberals are attacking her because she used this word. What she's defending is Western democracy, which gives individual rights, and it's the best type of society in the world. No other society offers that, and that's what she's defending. People, we want people coming here who recognise that everybody else has an individual right, that they can't make people believe in what they want to believe, and you've got a right in this country to have your own beliefs and religion or whatever. But people come into this country, some from other parts of the world, communism and Muslim countries, and they want everybody to believe what they believe. And that's the essence, I think, of what Pauline was saying.
0: But North Korea, according to what we've got, we've looked up some things, North Korea is the current leading monoculture, and it's not Western.
13: It's that word that she used, mono. People think, oh, monoculture, everybody's got to believe the same thing. That was, she's clumsy sometimes with what she says, but what she means is she's defending Western democracy, which is based on, you've got no individual rights to disagree with the government in North Korea, and that's my point, and what she was trying to say awkwardly. Only Western democracy has an individual right for you to do what you want. Mm. And what she's saying is that we want people coming into this country, I don't care whether, and she doesn't care whether they're white, black or brindle, who believe in that. They're not going to come into this country and try and push their particular viewpoint, which is what communists and Muslims, some Muslims do, and that's her point. We want people who believe and who support Western democracy. I don't think that's too difficult to understand, but of course the Labor, Jason Clare, who was talking about vanilla, and the stupid Liberals, that's why they're attacking her, because she clumsily used this word monoculture. She didn't mean that at all, that every idea has to believe what the government tells them. She believes the opposite. So she just needs to express herself better. But I love her bravery. She's brave. And she met with Tommy Robertson because in England, like him or love him, and he's got a bad, let's say, a checkered past, he's the only one who exposed the gangs over there who were committing those sexual offences against thousands of young English girls, and has finally come out the open in Rotherham. He was very brave in doing that, and that's Pauline's particular point of view too. She wants people coming in this country who are not going to break the law, not going to enforce their viewpoint, and do what they did in England. That terrible sort of scandal about the...
0: Sorry, Anthony, I've got to jump in. I've got to go to the news, mate.
13: Jeez.
0: No one stops for the news, mate, okay? Or we all stop for the news. Good to talk to you, Anthony. Back to the news next, then we'll come back and continue to take your calls.
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3: Lucas Heights across Heathcote Road is closed in both directions near New Illawarra Road. Diversions are in place and Avalon Burst Water Main, Awindjeri Road, affecting north and southbound traffic near Whale Beach Road. 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
20: Garland. Crowds have gathered at the Sydney Opera House to farewell Professor Richard Scollier. He was a pioneering cancer researcher and a former Australian of the Year. New South Wales Premier Chris Minns has told Nine he was involved in groundbreaking cancer research.
21: Not just in Australia, but right around the world. It was a breakthrough scientific technology that's now being applied to those who are suffering cancer treatments and melanomas. The sad reality is that we couldn't extend Richard's life, but what an amazing legacy. What a great Australian, and this is an opportunity to thank him and his family for everything he's done for our country.
20: A man accused of killing his partner in the Darling Downs region of Queensland has been refused bail. 30-year-old Yana Armstrong was reported missing last week. Her body was found in dense bushland on Saturday night. Her 48-year-old partner, Dharminder Singh, was arrested early yesterday. He's been charged with murder, domestic violence. The woman's 4-month-old son is being cared for by relatives. Three teenage girls have been charged over an alleged attack on another teen on Sydney's northern beaches. They're accused of assaulting a 16-year-old girl at the Corso in Manly on Saturday night, as well as a 30-year-old man who witnessed the incident. Police arrested two 16-year-olds and an 18-year-old in DY. They were all refused bail. Changes to the rental system in New South Wales have been in place for 12 months. They include banning no-grounds evictions and providing greater protections for renters. Minister for Better Regulation and Fair Trading, Annalak Chanthavong, says they're working well.
22: That's why our rental reforms and our housing reforms are all about getting more high-quality homes onto the market faster and sooner. We are focusing on delivering, for example, prefabricated housing with greater engineering and greater precision, which results in fuel defects, more homes onto the market.
20: An elderly man escaped serious injury during a home invasion in Sydney's southwest. Police say three males forced their way into the home on McPherson Avenue Punchbowl at around 1:15 this morning. The 81-year-old man confronted the trio and they left. He was treated for minor lacerations. The other occupants of the home weren't injured. A 45-year-old Sydney man's been jailed for 6.5 years for human trafficking. He arranged the transport for a 17-year-old girl from Indonesia to Sydney to engage in sex work in 2024. A 32-year-old man has also been sentenced for transporting the victim through Sydney to engage in forced labour. The police crackdown on e-bikes and scooters in Queensland is off to a strong start. Authorities have seized more than 100 of them in the first 10 days of the operation. They've fined 400 people during this time. Those devices seized will be destroyed. And the death toll from wildfires in southeastern Spain has risen to 13 after a 93-year-old British woman died. And trombonists in Queensland have attempted to break the world record for the largest trombone ensemble. They took part in Ipswich over the weekend with more than 600 people turning up. In sport, Brendan McCullum's been sacked as head coach of England's test team, but he'll continue to coach the men's white ball teams. Melbourne Storm downed the Gold Coast Titans by 4 points over the weekend. Titans coach Josh Henney says he's proud of the team despite the result.
1: I'm gutted. They didn't get the ultimate result, but you know, how can you not be proud of just how they're representing this club?
20: Italy's Jannik Sinner held on to his Wimbledon title, defeating Germany's Alexander Zverev in the final. And Felix Auger-Aliassime has parted ways with his longtime coach Frederic Frontang following his 5-set loss to Novak Djokovic in the quarterfinals. In finance, the All Ords is down 13 points at 8,991, one Aussie dollar 69.34 US cents. 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Sunny with west to northwesterly winds. We're heading for top temperatures of 20 degrees in the city and the west. Looking further ahead, sunny tomorrow, cloudy with possible showers Wednesday and Thursday. At the moment in the city, it's 15 degrees, 15 at Bankstown, Penrith and Richmond. That's the latest 2SM News. I'm

0: Good morning. Thank you for your company. Lovely to have you with us. I was seeing that Melbourne apparently has regained its status as a top-tier destination in the Economist's latest livability index. It's officially ranking as the third most livable city in the world. The ranking marks a recovery for Melbourne, which had previously slipped in the index following the COVID-19 pandemic. So Melbourne's climbed back up the global rankings in the 2026 index. Melbourne's now confirmed as the third best city in the world to live. There you go. I wonder where Sydney came. We'll have to do a bit of research and see if Sydney got in the top 10 as livable cities in the world. Nicholas is on the phone. Hello, Nicholas.
1: Yeah, good afternoon. All right, good morning.
0: Good morning, yeah. I got to get back to that next week when I start to say good afternoon.
1: Indeed. Look, I just want to have a bit of a short talk about the Live Aid concert after my main topic, which is the great spectacle of the Indian Prime Minister and the arena reception and the incredible passion that he generates among his Indian compatriots. Mm-hmm. But the main point I wanted to point out here is there's some comment about the fact that many Indians describe him as their Prime Minister. But it's important to note that among that crowd, there would have been a lot of Indians who are not yet Australian citizens, but have permanent residency. And technically speaking, if you are a permanent resident and not a citizen of Australia, your prime minister, so to speak, or the leader of the country in which you are still a citizen of, would technically in that case be Modi and not Mr. Albanese. However, I do take the point that you should have loyalty to Australia primarily because you are living in Australia. But it's interesting, your esteemed commentator made the point that Modi is a bit like Trump in that he transcends politics. He represents a movement, a passion beyond politics. And that's why many Indians consider him as their prime minister. But I don't think that it necessarily reflects a disloyalty to Australia.
0: Okay.
1: But also on Live Aid.
0: Yes, mate.
1: Look, it was an interesting concert, although technically speaking, in terms of music, rather overrated. I've never really liked the drummer of Genesis in his solo career very much.
0: Phil Collins?
1: Yeah, no, look, he may have had a few good solo hits, but I prefer him as a drummer for Genesis. I think he's rather bland.
0: Oh, Nicholas, yeah. I was willing to take your calls on a regular basis, but you've done yourself a damage today by those comments.
1: Oh, well, in any case, I was disappointed that Mick Jagger didn't front up with the Rolling Stones. Instead, he did a bit of a solo thing with Tina Turner.
0: This is at Live Aid.
1: Yeah, Live Aid.
0: Yeah, look, I think the likes of the Mick Jaggers of the world probably didn't think it was going to become the force that it became, and here we are. It was 1985. Here we are all those years later still talking about it.
1: But 1985, 86, that was a year in which the Rolling Stones almost split up. I mean, Jagger put out his first official solo album, I think, in 1985, and his rift with Keith Richards was at a really high point at that stage. But they moved on and thankfully still continuing. But it would have been interesting to see the Stones at that concert. I think they would have blown out all the other acts.
0: Absolutely. The Stones with the... I suppose if the Stones had been at Live Aid with the Phil Collins as their drummer. See you, Nicholas. Bye. Adrian, good morning.
2: Good morning, Brent. Thanks for taking the call.
0: It's a pleasure.
2: I'd like to refer people to the Australian Citizenship Pledge, which I think is something that probably Pauline Hanson had in mind when she talks about monoculture.
0: Mm-hmm.
2: It's only a short pledge, and this is what every person in Australia and every migrant, people coming into Australia, should honour. Now, if I can read it out, there's two versions. One includes under God, but I'll read out the version that doesn't include God.
0: Mm-hmm.
2: It says, from this time forward, I pledge my loyalty to Australia and its people, whose democratic beliefs I share, whose rights and liberties I respect, and whose laws I will uphold and obey. Now, that's all. But isn't that a pretty fair sort of an idea?
0: Yeah, it is, yeah. Short and sweet, straight to the point.
2: I think everybody should get a copy of this and hang it up in their kitchen or wherever they want to be and realise what they owe to Australia and what it's done for them.
0: Put it on their fridge, you reckon?
2: Somewhere where it's... I've got mine here done in big print and I can read it out and look at it and think, am I complying with what should be done in Australia? And well, I think every politician should probably look at this themselves.
0: You took the words right out of my mouth, actually, Adrian. I was thinking to myself, maybe we should have fridge magnets made of it and stick it on the fridges of politicians in Canberra.
2: But all the migrants who come into this country, have they all taken and honoured this pledge?
0: Not all of them, I would suggest. No, not at all.
2: Perhaps we should be asking bigger questions of the people coming in.
0: Very true. Good to talk to you, Adrian. Thank you for sharing that with us. Appreciate it. Okay. Some emails. Chris says, hi, Brent. Tried a couple of times with emails. Had no success. Here goes. Chris, here's your email being read out. This morning you mentioned that Pauline Hanson's popularity is waning and possibly the monoculture theme may be one of the issues. Well, actually, I was talking about the poll that says her popularity is waning. However, when you spoke of the Indian PM's rock star greeting at the MCG with 30,000 Indians calling him our Prime Minister, you said he is not their PM, but Albanese is their PM, and went on to say that if they don't like living here, they should go back to their country. Then you said roughly, if you come here, you should embrace the term you used was Australian culture, Aussie culture, is what I said. Isn't that exactly what Pauline Hanson said and means by monoculture? Probably, yeah, no argument there. Only you gave it a different title. I did, and I also said, Chris, that she probably wouldn't have got some of the flack that she's received by using the monoculture word if she'd called it Aussie culture. Anyway, I'm glad you sent me your thoughts, Chris. Thank you for it. I appreciate it. Graham says, in my opinion, Donald Trump had to do something about Iran. They are incompatible to the rest of the world and their treatment of their citizens needed to be called out. Without a doubt, they were developing nuclear weapons, which their ideology would have permitted them to use against the West. They are an evil regime, and I'm happy to have Trump sounding them out. At least he has the intestinal fortitude to have a crack at destroying evil ideology and an evil government. If the rest of the world would sound Iran out and stop pandering to bad Islam, maybe the Middle East would finally be at peace. Good email. Thank you, Graham. Bruce says, when the multiculturalism word first started being thrown about, we all thought it meant we would have a few people from our cultures thrown into the Aussie mix. But the Aussie culture would remain as the predominant culture. That is not what has happened. And white Aussies are being replaced. I work for a company located in the Sydney CBD, and in my department there are 14 people. Only three of us, that's one in five, are what you would call a white Aussie. As I look out on the main street in the CBD, for every 100 people walking by, maybe five look like a white Aussie. This is not multiculturalism, says Bruce. This is a replacement, and I do not understand why so many people want to continue. Gary says, believe it or not, it was the Concorde that Phil Collins got on so he could get to the United States in time. Now, that's commitment. This is in reference to Live Aid. I said that Phil Collins simultaneously did a concert at Wembley Stadium, then got on a plane and flew to JFK in Philadelphia and did another mini concert, a mini appearance on stage. And Gary says he flew on the Concorde. That was the only way he could actually achieve that goal. Good morning, Pam.
3: Oh, good morning.
0: Pam, how can I help you on this Monday morning? Magnificent Monday morning.
3: Yeah, good morning. It's a very different topic I'm discussing. It's about the Manning Base Hospital.
0: Right.
3: And there's members of the Manning Great Lakes community. I'm sort of citing what was in the local paper, the Foster Local and social media and everything.
0: Mm-hmm.
3: Anyway, they recently met with doctors. This is a group of people, the Manning Great Lakes Community Health Action Group, and they had a visit by the new head of Hunter New England Health regarding the hospital's stage 2 and stage 3 redevelopment. Now, apparently there's not enough funding, insufficient funding, to complete stage two in full, and acknowledge that no final costings or detailed ongoing planning had been completed. They're also saying that at the meeting, the doctors were asked to choose between allocating available funding towards redevelopment or upgrading key clinical areas, including the emergency department, intensive care unit, children's ward and operating theatres. And as if that's not bad enough, they claim that the doctors were informed that the hospital's operating theatres do not currently meet accreditation standards, and if audited today, they could fail accreditation requirements, potentially leading to their closure unless upgrades are undertaken.
0: Hell, that's not good at all, is it?
3: What can we do about this? You know, they said there'd be a possibility of no elective surgery and no emergency surgery. Surgeons and staff would leave. The impact on the hospital, its workforce, the wider community would be monumental. I mean, I haven't been in this area very long. I've had no idea that this was the situation at Tari. Unless you're in private health, you go to Tari Public Hospital. They are an amazing hospital. They do the very best they can. They're understaffed. But if you go there at any time, and I've had the misfortune of having to use them a few times in recent months, and how can this be allowed to happen? I mean, the funding that they were allocated apparently went to Port Macquarie Hospital.
0: Well, it shouldn't have, should it? I mean, can I suggest, I'm only here for another couple of days, and then Chris is back in his time slot. He loves to get these things and get stuck into them and make phone calls and talk to people. He's got the staff that could do it. Could I suggest, Pam, you either send an email to Chris and let him take up this and see if you can get some answers, or give him a call next week when he's back, and hopefully he'll be of the same opinion that I am, that it's not good enough, and he'll...
3: Not good enough.
0: He'll ask questions and talk to people and get some answers for you, okay?
3: Yeah, okay. I will do that. You are doing a great job, and I will. I just cannot understand that this can be allowed to happen.
0: No, I'm with you. I'm absolutely with you. So how about you do that, all right?
3: I will do that. Thank you.
0: Thank you, Pam. Nice to talk to you. We've got to take a break here. If you would like to have your say, you pick up the phone, you give us a call. New South Wales Health says that flu season is only just getting started. In the past week alone, reported flu cases jumped by more than 43%, with more than 3,000 cases recorded across the state. Hospital emergency departments are also seeing the highest number of flu-like illnesses since January. And health authorities reckon the real number of people with the flu is probably much, much more, because many don't even get tested. And if they do get tested, they don't report that they've got the flu. That's the only way they can put these numbers together, or they don't go to the hospital, or they don't go to the doctor. They're warning that things could really take off once the kids head back to school. Some did this week, some do next week. Of course, last year we saw entire classrooms wiped out with influenza. And health officials are urging families to get vaccinated while there's still time. In fact, for the first time in New South Wales, kids aged between 2 and 17, I suppose children aged between 2 and 17, can now get a free nasal spray flu vaccine instead of the traditional needle. That suits me. I hate the damn needles. Why can't adults that are scared... chickens. Why can't we get those darn things? But quite seriously, children between 2 and 17 can now get free nasal spray flu vaccines instead of the needle, which is great news. Although the regular flu shot is still available, that might be enough to convince a few mums and dads whose kids hate needles. Now, that's the official advice, right? But I reckon this is where it gets interesting. COVID, I think, changed a lot of people's attitudes towards vaccines. Before the pandemic, plenty of us rolled up every year for a flu shot without giving it a second thought. Then came COVID. COVID happened. We had lockdowns, mandates, arguments, pressure from governments and employees or employers, and families divided over vaccination. Whether you agree with all that or not, it definitely changed the conversation, don't you think? These days, I know people who still get a flu shot every single year because they believe it works. I also know people who haven't had one since COVID, but they used to each and every year leading up to COVID. But they haven't anymore because they've lost trust or simply don't want to be told what to put in their bodies anymore. So where do you sit on this? Have you had your flu shot this year? Are you planning to have a flu shot to get one this year? Or did COVID completely change the way you think about vaccines? Before the pandemic, did you happily get a flu shot every winter? But now you've had enough of being told what to do by authorities? And if you've decided not to get vaccinated anymore, I'd like, tell me why. Tell me why your mind has changed. Was it because of your experience during COVID? Or do you still think the flu shot is worth having every year? Give me a call. Love to hear your story. 13 12 69 is our telephone number. We'll talk all things weekend sport with Graham Hughes after this.
4: 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Sydney traffic.
5: Lucas Heights, a crash on Heathcote Road near New Illawarra Road. Diversions are in place. Southern Blacksburg, Great Western Highway eastbound and Mount Toma. Work on the Bells line of the road. Traffic is heavy in both directions. Lunch is coming in hot and bigger at 7-Eleven. Try the mega sausage roll or the double Kransky. Your lunch favourites now bigger at 7-Eleven. Wonderfully easier. I'm Ian Wallace with the latest traffic on 2SM 1269.
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0: Well, you stuck with me for another week, Graham. He's still on his cruise. I mean, he's back next Monday, I believe.
2: Well, life's good for some, isn't it?
0: It is, yeah. I tell you what, though, it's a cracker of a day across the east coast of New South Wales today, isn't it?
2: Oh, it's beautiful. Yeah, absolutely sensational. Looking forward to what should be a good week, apparently. No rain till later in the week, yeah.
0: Let's talk about the World Cup. Argentina, they won 3-1 over Sweden. Extra time. It was a controversial win, Graham.
12: Yeah, it was. It was controversy right through the World Cup. It continues. Look, they were down to 10 men, Sweden, with a send-off. They tried to hang on. And they were a little bit unlucky in this. I mean, I must admit that they were really surprising Argentina. They were very much the underdogs. But in the end, it was extra time and an amazing goal from Julian Alvarez. Everybody's waiting for Messi to do something, but boy, this Alvarez produced one of the goals of the World Cup to get them to 3-1.
0: So England over Norway 2-1, so that brings us now, again, I suppose that was a game of controversy as well.
12: It was, yeah. They're now talking about Norway claiming that prior to lead up to the second England goal, hit a television cable high in the stadium, which diverted the ball.
0: Right.
12: Now, the World Cup organisers have said that there was no sensor that picked up any deviation. Massively controversial, because the ball seemed to take a wrong turn. And it dropped down easily for England to then break away to score the goal. But it is what it is, and England won through, and Norway were pretty unlucky.
0: Semi-finals now, France v Spain, that's Wednesday 5 a.m, Thursday 5 a.m, England, Argentina, and then the final, wow, what a match that'll be on Monday 5 a.m.
12: Yeah, well, 4 years ago, it was France and Argentina in the final. I guess most critics and pundits think that's the way it's going to be. But Spain, people forget that Spain were the early World Cup favourites, betting-wise, prior to the tournament starting. They haven't done anything sensational, but boy, they'll be tough to get past. France will know that. And could England upset Argentina? They're going to play better than they've been in the last couple of games. Argentina, of course, still waiting for Messi to produce something special. So it's a great setup, great semi-finals. It'd be good to see a different final than last time round.
0: It would. It is a great setup for some wonderful football, as they say. Let's talk NRL. The Tigers, you say the season is gone for the Tigers. It's Gonski.
12: Yeah, it is, and it's getting messy now with, you know, suggestions about Luai being released and whether he and Benji fell out with each other. That's disappointing to hear. But, I mean, they were put away by the Warriors, who were continue to firm in favouritism as far as a chance this year.
0: And the Bulldogs, well, what are they, searching for that miracle?
12: Yeah, look, they came out pretty flat in this game, I must admit. Quite surprising, a game that offered up much. You know, they were at home at the stadium, taking on Canberra. Started well, the first 5 or so minutes, had a try disallowed. But it was Canberra who poured on the points. The skipper's now injured, so, boy, I think they could only afford to drop one more game. So that means they need a heap of wins to make it.
0: What's the story with the Roosters? You say they're Roosters loom as top four threat. So Timmy Webster would be happy about this, would he not?
12: Webster's is probably still out celebrating. Look, they're the sort of team that can win the title. They've got a lot of bullets to fire across the park. They've got a lot of individual players that can turn a game. But they tend to be inconsistent in big games. So to do so, to win the premiership, they need to finish in the top four, which will give them two shots at the title. That's their problem. They've got to finish in the top four. It's still tight that way. But if they're in the top four, teams like Penrith and the Warriors will know that the Roosters are good enough.
0: Now, it was a big turn-up for Jai Arrow, and it was a great result. It was a close result. It was a great result if you're a Rabbitohs fan, so Smithy and I are very happy. 26-24, it was, you say the Knights were woke up late, too late, in fact.
12: Yeah, look, I've been so impressed with the way the Knights have played. I mean, it was amazing to see the turnout with the people, especially after the game for Jai.
0: It was.
12: Yep, the emotion all around. That was brilliant. And well done by Souths, I must admit. What they've done in the lead-up to that game through the week was outstanding. But the Knights were just so scrappy for 60 minutes. And then all of a sudden, bang, they put it together. They will rue the fact that they coughed up so much ball, played inconsistently. It's a game they should have won, but in the end it was the Rabbits who hung on.
0: Nine times out of ten it's the consistent teams that turn up in the top four, isn't it?
12: Well, that's about it. You know, the Rabbits are under a lot of pressure with some tough games still to come. That's a bonus win for them that may prove something by the end of the year. But, boy, there's some important games for them coming up, as there is for pretty much anybody who thinks that they can make the bottom part of the eight.
0: The Cowboys, surprise, surprise, they had a win.
12: Cowboys were good. They're again, surprising. They've still got a bye up their sleeve, so... couple more home wins, they should make the eight as a result of winning games like that away from home, and it's tough to do at Bookvale, but that was a great comeback from them.
0: The Storm, you say they still have an outside chance?
12: Yeah, it's a bit of a minor miracle. They're not the Storm of old, but they are getting the job done in some of the games. Again, they can probably only afford one dropped game from here on in.
0: Let's talk rugby. I did some research, knowing I was talking to you today.
12: Yeah.
0: About the rugby. Did you know that despite flashes of promise, Australia have lost nine out of their past 10 tests and six on the trot? As it stands, this is the worst 10-game run from a Wallabies team in terms of losses since 1969.
12: Yeah. And there's pressure on Joe Smith, the current coach, to stand down early and hand the team over to Les Kiss. Look, I don't think that they will do that. I mean, if they do, it's going to heap a whole lot of pressure on Les Kiss. You know, they were going okay against one of the world's best teams at half time, but it was just a second half disaster.
0: It was, wasn't it?
12: and they have been searching for troops. I mean, to be fair to Joe Smith, I think we're now hanging on the fact that he may call in a fourth number 10 over the past three or four games. I mean, injuries have cost them badly. So I feel a bit for them. They were well placed at half time, but they fell away badly against, you know, one of the world's best teams.
0: You said on Friday, I think it was last week, when we talked about Wimbledon and how really the gloss, if you like, was off the Wimbledon broadcast, the Wimbledon tournament, because of the World Cup. It's all over. It's done and dusted. And Jannik Sinner, he was too good. He did it in four sets. Fantastic result. I mean, he just can't be beaten at the moment, it seems.
12: Nah, he's an extraordinary fella, isn't he? I mean, he lost the first set 6-7. Nelly lost the second. I mean, he won that in a tiebreaker 7-6 and then 6-3, 6-4. He has proved himself to be the world number one, clearly. You know, I got a feel for, you know, runners-up. I mean, this is nine times the two of these guys have played. Nine times the result has gone Sinner's way. So he's just too good. I mean, he's just too good, and he does love and enjoy the grass.
0: Noskova won in three sets.
12: 21 years of age, and up against Karolina Muchova. So it was an all-Czechoslovakian final, and they are former mates in doubles. And she won 6-2, 5-7, 6-3. She'd never been past the quarters in other major events, so she grabs her first group title. Outstanding. So well done to her as well.
0: Before I let you go, tell me all about Arbor Vitae.
12: Look, I've had my 50 mils already this morning, and I'll back up with another 50 before going to bed tonight, and I'll just keep stretching as close as I can to a 12th year of standing by. A product that everybody should have a good long look at. It's good for lots and lots of ailments.
0: Someone heard you talking about it last week, and they actually said to me, will you ask him the next time you're talking to him, how did it make him feel different? So there you go. I'm asking, how did it make you feel different?
12: Well, it's a funny story. My wife came across the product and introduced me to it. Stuck by them. Look. First and foremost, everybody thinks about things as medicine. Well, this tastes really good. It's got a great taste to it. And I've just found that I've believed in it because my system has stood up so well. I mean, I've had a lot of football injuries in my time. But as far as my overall genuine health about bloods and all of that, I mean, all of my tests year in, year out with my doctor have been quite outstanding. I mean, I tell people to go and try it. Suit yourself.
0: Do you still go to the gym?
12: No, I don't go to the gym anymore.
0: Well, do you do any physical exercise?
12: Look, I'm good at walking these days.
0: Okay, that's fine.
12: I mean, look, what I do is I look after myself because of Arbor Vitae, but I just believe in getting out and having a good long walk 3 or 4 times a week and maintaining your weight where you think your weight level really should be.
0: Yeah, good. Someone also said to me, the other day we were talking about things, and what year was it that, did you wear a red coat reading Sport on News on Channel 7?
12: No, it was actually mauve.
0: A mauve coat, was it?
12: Yeah, light purple.
0: Right.
12: I don't know if the wardrobe lady got sacked at Channel 10 at the time, but as soon as I left the desk reading news, sports news for Channel 10, I was asked to return calls to about 7 different department managers at Channel 10. So.
0: Because you had the jacket on.
12: Yeah. wasn't mine, but in those days it was all wardrobe department.
0: Lesson in don't wear mauve jackets when you're on TV.
12: There you go.
0: All right, mate, good to talk to you.
12: Good on you.
0: Have a good week. We'll catch you Friday, okay?
12: You too. Okay.
0: And we'll catch you this afternoon talking sport with Graham and the boys, 3 o'clock this afternoon across the Super Radio Network.
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5: Lucas Heights, serious crash. Heathcote Road is closed near New Illawarra Road. Diversions are in place. Avalon Burst Water Main, Barron Joey Road affecting both directions. And Mount Toma, work on the Bells Line of Road. Traffic is heavy east and westbound. 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I'm Ian Wallace. The latest traffic on 2SM 1269.
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5: Diane Cutney-Garland, she has got a news update for us. Good morning, Diane.
6: Good morning, Brent. Thank you. Prime Minister Anthony Albanese says Professor Richard Scollier was a man of courage, curiosity, generosity and kindness. He's being farewelled at the Sydney Opera House. The US President Donald Trump says he spoke to Senator Lindsey Graham in the hours before he died. And a learner driver has been charged after allegedly fleeing the scene of a drunken crash north of Brisbane. In sport, Jannik Sinner is celebrating his win at Wimbledon. We'll have those stories and more at the top of the hour.
5: Thank you, Diane. Big 10-minute bulletin at midday. We'll talk to you tomorrow morning, OK?
6: Thank you,
5: Diane. Bye-bye. Have a good day. Let me see. David is on the phone. We'll take David's call. Hello, David. David, are you there? No, David didn't wait, so we'll go and we'll talk about e-bikes, shall we? We'll talk about e-bikes. New legislation in Germany, this is in Germany, is going to make rental e-scooter companies legally responsible for damages caused by their vehicles, aiming to simplify the compensation process for accident victims. Look, they're doing something about this in Germany. Maybe we should take a page out of their book. The law brings e-scooter liability closer to the standards already applied to cars in Germany. Rental operators such as Lime, we've got them here all over the place in Sydney, and Bolt, are going to be held liable for damage, meaning that victims are no longer going to need to prove the specific rider was at fault. E-scooter accidents resulting in injuries or fatalities have more than doubled in Germany since 2021, reaching nearly 12,000 incidents in 2024. In the same period, 27 people, that's in 2024, 27 people died and approximately 1,500 people were seriously injured in e-scooter-related accidents. So their legislation addresses accidents caused by both moving vehicles and those improperly parked on footpaths. Operators have expressed concerns that the law could lead to an increase in fraudulent claims and litigation. I don't know. Those who earn money renting e-scooters, shouldn't they also take responsibility for the damage caused by those e-scooters? The rights of affected passerby or passers-by are being threatened vis-a-vis the operating companies. They'll no longer be left just to foot the bill. It's about time something happened. Good to see it's happening in Germany. I would like to think that something could be done here. I know they're trying to do something in Queensland by changing rules and regulations in Queensland, but we have different laws here, unfortunately. That is the way it is. Lydia's called in. Hello, Lydia. How are you?
7: How are you?
5: I'm all right, Lydia. How are you?
7: Hello.
5: Lydia, I can hear you. Would you like to talk to me? What did you want to talk about?
7: The e-bikes.
5: About what, Lydia? Oh, Lydia, we're going to have to say goodbye, my dear. Your phone's just terrible, it is. BYD, sorry about that, Lydia. BYD stands for Build Your Dreams. But right now, some customers might

0: be wondering whether it means build your own date. What do I mean by that? Build your own date. Did you see the story over the weekend? The Chinese car giant BYD has admitted that around 1,265 Australian customers were sold vehicles described as 2026 models when they were actually built in 2025. Oh, yes, they got it wrong. BYD says it was an administrative error, not deception, and insists there's no difference in the cars themselves. Same warranty, same performance, same specifications. The only thing that's changed, apparently, is the build date. The company's apologised and is offering, have a listen to this, it's offering affected owners a choice of either $1,100 compensation or a full refund. But I think, and I tried to find out, but I couldn't find out, I think if you want a full refund, you've got to buy another car, as in you've got to buy another BYD. But here's the problem. A build date isn't just a number stamped on a compliance plate. It can affect resale value. And resale value is really, really important when it comes to electric vehicles. It can also, I suppose, as buyer perception and in some cases even insurance assessments. That's why plenty of owners aren't satisfied with the $1,100. They bought what they believed was a 2026 built car. And when you think you're buying a 2026 built car, that's, you know, what you expect to receive, isn't it? But here's the problem. Well, I don't know. Do you go with the refund? As in the full refund and buy another car? And if you go down that road, if they want to charge you more for that car, should they be able to do that? It raises the simple question, what do you do? Would you pocket the $1,100 and keep driving knowing the car is mechanically identical, or would you hand back the keys and take the refund and buy another one? You might want to buy another car, a completely different EV, but I don't think you'd get your refund. Even if you bought another BYD, would you have the same confidence in the brand? This is awkward timing for BYD, because according to NRMA and RACV, that's New South Wales and Victoria, the company has become one of Australia's top-selling car brands just 4 years after arriving here. And it's incredible when you think about it. Here they are 4 years after arriving here, and they've become one of our top-selling brands. And they're expected to be one of the top three brands of cars sold in Australia during 2026, with ambitions to eventually overtake Toyota as the market leader. Well, when you look at the sales figures that they're doing at the moment, you can understand why. Maybe just for this week, BYD. I know. Yeah, all right. Might be a bit corny. Maybe for this week, BYD doesn't stand for build your dreams. Maybe it stands for build your date and make sure it's the right date, for goodness sake. Okay, let's talk to Bill before we have to say goodbye. Hello, Bill. How are you?
1: Not too bad. You're just talking about cars with the wrong year date on them.
0: Yes, Bill.
1: Well, I bought a truck once and I couldn't get delivery of it the next day because the maker's plate wasn't fitted with the date on it. They were going to do it the following day, so I told them to cancel it. But what I rang earlier was, but you were talking about the Tari Hospital.
0: Yes.
1: Now, they have no money. Do you know why they have no money?
0: Because the government have decided to give it to somebody else.
1: No. They had money. The nurses' quarters that they pulled down, they put a new roof, they put a new air conditioner on every room, they took the lining out of every room because it had asbestos, and relined every room, repainted every room, refurnished the whole building. And what do you think they done then? They decided to knock it down.
0: What?
1: They spent millions and millions and millions. Yeah, the building they just knocked down. They spent... That was totally refurnished. New roof, new air conditions. All the linings are taken out of every room and redone and repainted and everything else. And then they knocked it down. There's people in that hospital that shouldn't be in that hospital. They could have been over in the nurses' quarters. People of old age, there's nowhere for them to go. and the hospital could have empty beds. But no, the hospital is full of people that shouldn't even be there.
0: And they spend all that money and then they just go and knock it down.
1: Yes, that's fair dinkum. They took the tile roof off, put a new tin roof off, and they relined everything. Because there was asbestos in the linings, mm-hmm. They took every room they redone, and air conditioned it, everything, repainted the tile bill like inside every room. And they spent millions and millions and millions over about a 2 year, and then they pull it down.
0: That's just stupidity, Bill. It is anyway. As I said to the previous caller, maybe send some emails to Chris and he can take that story up about the Manning Hospital. Just ridiculous. Spending all that money on fixing something up and then you pull it down. There's got to be more to it than that, surely. Thank you for your call, Bill. We're going to take a break here.
2: 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Sydney traffic.
3: Lucas Heights, serious crash, Heathcote Road near New Illawarra Road. Diversions are in place. Also, Blaxland, Great Western Highway eastbound, Mount Toma, work on the Bells Line of Road. Traffic slow in both directions. KSC have just wrapped up a new Christmas in July daily deal. 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I'm Ian Wallace with the latest traffic on 2SM 1269.
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4: As I did say, we've been talking about it a little bit all morning. It was on this very day, the 13th of July 1985, the world stopped for Live Aid. It did, and simultaneously it was held at Wembley Stadium in London and JFK Stadium in Philadelphia. Phil Collins, this is Phil Collins, and it's from his Philadelphia Stadium performance.
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0: Amazing. He flew all the way, as I think Gary pointed out earlier this morning. He took the Concorde, which was still in operation back in 1985, and he went from England through to JFK and did that performance plus a couple of other songs. 1.5 billion people watched it. It happened on this day, the 13th of July, back in 1985. Live Aid. That's us done and dusted for a Monday. Thanks for your company. Nice to have you with us. Enjoy the rest of your day. We'll see you after 9 o'clock tomorrow. We go back to the newsroom next.
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2: Lucas Heights, serious crash. Heathcote Road closed near New Illawarra Road. Diversions are in place. Mount Tomar, work on the Bells Island Road. Traffic heavy in both directions. And Blackstone crash, Great Western Highway, eastbound. Nominations are now open for the 2027 Australian of the Year Awards. Who inspires you? Nominate now at australianoftheyear.org.au. I'm Ian Wallace, the latest traffic on 2SM 1269.
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14: Professor Richard Scollier farewelled at the Sydney Opera House. US President Donald Trump spoke to a US politician in the hours before he died, and a big win for Italy at Wimbledon. Good afternoon, I'm Diane Coveney-Garland. A who's who of health, science, entertainment and politics has turned out to farewell one of our greatest scientific minds. They've joined together with regular Aussies at the State Memorial Service for Professor Richard Scollier at the Sydney Opera House. Prime Minister Anthony Albanese says Professor Scollier was a man of courage, curiosity, generosity and kindness.
15: A man grounded in the love of his family. We mourn a life cut far too short. What we also give thanks for every life extended and every life still being lived, thanks to the work of which he was such a central part.
14: Governor General Sam Mostyn says he gave so much to Australia and the world.
16: The citation for his honour spoke of his distinguished service to medicine, particularly in the field of melanoma and skin cancer, and to national and international professional organisations. It was a wonderful tribute to to him at that time for everything he had already given.
14: A university student is giving evidence at the Royal Commission into Anti-Semitism in Melbourne. Liat became emotional when she was asked about her life on campus when she was studying at ANU in Canberra. She says it's a beautiful community, but it was difficult to constantly see posters and stickers saying Intifada and all Zionists are terrorists.
17: When you live in college, the library is your backyard. Canberra is, you know, your playground, so to speak. So the impact of the encampments was not only that they were there and disruptive, which they were, but also the fact that there was no respite for people who wanted to maybe not encounter a protest every single day.
14: A new poll shows a drop in support for Pauline Hanson. The Resolve poll in the Herald shows a 4-point boost for Anthony Albanese as preferred PM. Angus Taylor has a 5-point increase in the same category. Voter confidence in One Nation has dipped, with 19% of those polled expecting One Nation to win government. 35% believe Anthony Albanese will remain as Prime Minister. 18% are tipping the Coalition will win. Republican Senator Lindsey Graham has died. He was running for re-election in the United States, but died after a sudden illness. The US President Donald Trump has told NBC they spoke on the phone in the hours before he passed.
18: Said he just landed from Ukraine. I said, that's a long trip to make. He said, but he sounded great, actually. But he actually said he was tired. But he wanted to pass the Save America Act. And I said, well, we're going to get it done, Lindsey. We're going to get it done. I'll see you, like, soon. We thought maybe we might even meet today. And then that was it.
14: Two men who took it upon themselves to deal with the man responsible for a series of break-ins have been charged. One of them was alerted about movement outside his home at Bray Park on the New South Wales far north coast, and with the help of a neighbour, detained the accused. They were allegedly armed with baseball bats. When emergency services arrived, they found the man was seriously injured. He was treated at the scene before being rushed to hospital, where he later died. Two men, aged 30 and 42, have been charged with manslaughter. Police are looking for a man who allegedly attacked a 74-year-old in Sydney's southwest. 45-year-old Coram Ash is wanted over the incident in Yennora on Saturday morning. Police allege he bashed the other man, who was out on a morning walk, leaving him unconscious and critically injured. Police say the wanted man travels by public transport and tends to frequent Carlingford and Fairfield. A teenager's been charged over a two-vehicle crash north of Brisbane. Police allege the learner driver fled after the car he was driving hit a Nissan Patrol at Ilimba last Wednesday night. The driver and passenger in the patrol both suffered minor injuries when it rolled. The other vehicle was later found a short time later. The driver, a 17-year-old, allegedly returned a blood alcohol reading of 0.092. He's been charged with multiple offences. Non-banked lenders will soon be required to share product data, such as interest rates, fees, charges, and eligibility criteria. The consumer data right will be expanded to include non-banked lenders from November. That means consumers can make their own comparisons between banks and other lenders and streamline loan applications. Fresh data suggests the tax reforms aren't responsible for rent increases in the last quarter. It's claimed the systems have been failing for decades. CEO of National Shelter, Jackson Hills, says policymakers should be looking at solutions.
19: Most reasonable people will be considering all of their costs and, I think appropriately apportioning those to justifying any increases they make. The only thing I would say is that the tax changes haven't taken effect and don't till 1 July 2027.
14: Hundreds of people have been charged following an operation targeting people on public transport in New South Wales. News Corp reports they caught people carrying weapons and drugs. A man stopped in Campbelltown in Sydney's southwest was allegedly caught with an imitation firearm, a face mask, knife and baton. A new Active Australia Innovation Challenge is helping people get active with communities urged to see what's available in their area. Nine programs are receiving grants to help the communities move more and protect their heart health. Cherie Hughes from the Heart Foundation says heart disease is one of the leading causes of death.
20: There's lots of ways people can find out about what's happening in their community. Depends on whether they're metro or regional or rural, but the local council is a good way of finding out what's happening, particularly free activities that are available in their local area. We have some information on our website about free activities as well.
14: Paper arrival cards used by people flying in or out of the country will soon be replaced with a digital form. They've been trialled for nearly 2 years on some Qantas flights. Tourism and Transport Forum CEO Margie Osmond says it's great news.
21: We've been asking for this for decades, and congratulations to the Albanese government for delivering the first stage of the modern border for Australia. This means goodbye to those yellow cards that you've always got to fill in at the last minute on the plane and you can never find a pen. It'll be safer. It'll give the ABF a better view of who's crossing our border, and it'll just overall be a much better experience for travellers.
14: At least 50 people have died in flooding and landslides in southeastern Bangladesh. Chattogram has been hit the hardest, with seven districts largely affected, with almost 268,000 homes impacted. In sport, Italy's Jannik Sinner retained his Wimbledon title by beating Germany's Alexander Zverev 6-7, 7-6, 6-3, 6-4. Sinner played tribute to his opponent after accepting the trophy.
22: One of your goals, your main goals, winning Grand Slams, and you made it happen in Paris. Today you were so, so close. If you play like this, I'm very, very sure you're going to have this one at home as well. So amazing. Keep going. I know another goal is to for you to become number one in the world. You're very, very close.
14: Meantime, Felix Auger-Aliassime's parted ways with his long-term coach, Frederic Fontang, following the Canadians' five-set loss to Novak Djokovic in the quarterfinals at Wimbledon. Brendan McCullum has been sacked as head coach of England's Test cricket team. It follows England's Test loss to New Zealand. He'll continue to coach the men's white ball teams. Heiran Yu has won the Evian Championship, her second major title in 3 weeks. The South Korean defeated Canadian Brooke Henderson in a playoff. Yu won the Women's PGA Championship late in June. The Rabbitohs celebrated Jai Arrow's 31st birthday with a 2-point win over the Newcastle Knights. In other games, the North Queensland Cowboys held off Manly for a 19-18 win in Golden Point. Melbourne Storm defeated the Gold Coast Titans 22-18. And in AFL, Brisbane, Melbourne and the Bulldogs all had wins over the weekend on Sunday. In other sports news, just having a slight problem with the computer at the moment, and we'll just go to the finance. The All Ordinaries is down 28 points at 8,974. $1.6936. 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Sunny with west to northwesterly winds. Another sunny day tomorrow with temperatures ranging from 9 to 20 in the city, 5 to 20 in the west. Looking further ahead, cloudy with possible showers Wednesday, Thursday and Friday. Right now in the city, 17 degrees, 18 at Bankstown, 19 at Penrith, 18 at Richmond. That's the latest 2SM News. I'm Diane Coveney-Garland.

Good afternoon and welcome to the show for a Monday afternoon. Trust you had a great weekend. I hope so. Yeah, we are absolutely bathed in sunshine today here in the gorgeous Hunter Valley. I came from Sydney and it was bathing in sunshine there as well. So sunshine here, there and everywhere for the most part, which is not too bad. Well, as you know, I was telling you last week, there's a bit of deck chair moving around the place at the moment too. Chris is currently on his cruise, Chris Smith. So Brent's filling in for Chris Smith and I'm looking after Brent's show. Chris is going to be back, I think, next Monday, as a matter of fact. So things should be back to normal by then. So in the meantime, I appreciate your company. I really, really do. We're going to be looking at some of the news stories, playing some good music. We'll have a few guests. We'll open up the talkback line as well. Everything in between is going to happen today on the program. So kick back, relax, and enjoy. And join us, shall you? If you'd like to join the conversation, we'll be taking calls on 13 12 69. How about a bit of Air Supply? This is called Lost in Love. Here on the Super Radio Network, Australia-wide.

0: A little bit of Air Supply, that is Lost in Love here on the Super Radio Network, where it's just hit 16 minutes after 12 on this Monday afternoon. Well, Italian star Jannik Sinner has defended his single men's title at Wimbledon, defeating Alexander Zverev. Oh, I think that's how you say his last name. You know the guy I'm talking about, don't you? Yeah. Jannik Sinner won in a four-set final. The win marks Sinner's fifth Grand Slam title at the age of just 24. The final score was 6-7, 7-6, 6-3, 6-4. The match only lasted nearly 4 hours. Boy, oh boy. The contest featured 107 winners and 32 aces. Yeah. Sinner is now the 10th man in the Open era to retain the Wimbledon title. This year's tournament is expected to be confirmed as the hottest on record as well. Rain did not interrupt play at the tournament, but it was only for the ninth time in history that we actually saw it didn't interrupt play. Across his seven matches at this year's Wimbledon, Sinner lost every serve only 6 times and averaged almost one ace per game. Sinner's victory concludes an intense tournament defined by both high-velocity power tennis and extreme heat. Oh, yeah, they're copping it over there at the moment too, aren't they? Oh, yeah, they don't know how to handle their heat. It seems though the event faced some early challenges with player injuries. It ended with Sinner cementing his position at the top of the sport, and by the sounds of things, rightly deserved as well. So that's just a little bit of a Wimbledon update for you. 17 minutes after midday.
1: 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Sydney traffic.
2: In Lucas Heights, an earlier multi-vehicle crash on Heathcote Road has Heathcote Road closed in both directions near New Illawarra Road. Blaxland in the Blue Mountains, a car crash causing moderate conditions on the Great Western Highway. It's eastbound at Leighton Avenue. 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I'm Jace Flaxman with the latest traffic on 2SM 1269.
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4: 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Are you seeing my logic?
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1: Indeed it is. We're 10 minutes away from a news update. Plus, we'll have take a few of your calls shortly too on 13 12 69. Whatever's on your mind, give us a buzz. We'll talk about it. John Farnham, this is the Age of Reason here on the Super Radio Network for a Monday afternoon. Welcome to it.

0: Classic John Farnham here on the Super Radio Network. It is the age of reason. He recently had his 76th birthday, I think, too, Mr. Farnham. And the rest, of course, is history, as you know. We have a news update coming your way in around 5 minutes' time from now. 13 12 69, if you'd like to let us know what's going on in your world. Lynn, you've got an issue with e-bikes. What's the story? Hello, Lynn.
1: Hello, how are you?
0: I'm very well. How are you? How was your weekend?
1: I had a great weekend with my daughter.
0: Lovely.
1: But this morning, an e-bike come out at me at Balcon, okay?
0: Mm-hmm.
1: There were 6 of them.
0: Yep.
1: I didn't know what to say. I had to hit my brakes.
0: Yes.
1: Let them go. So where is the justice there?
0: Well, there is no justice. And, you know, it's like a bit of an epidemic with these e-bikes around the place. I mean, I don't mind them either, but you're right. You often find them. I know when I'm driving home from work, I often come across someone who's coming down the hill really, really fast. No lights on with these e-bikes and stuff like that. I mean, they're putting more and more regulation into these kind of things, but it looks like, you know, it's kind of fighting like a losing battle. Go ahead, Lynn.
1: Should they be licensed?
0: Well, I think they should probably be licensed, yeah. I mean, as they are, you're allowed to have them so they go up to 25 kilometres an hour. But the problem is, you know, people, they corrupt the files and the data and they make them go a hell of a lot faster. And, of course, they're just not really, they're not using too much road etiquette and it's making it very, very dangerous. We already had a number of accounts around the place where people have actually been hit by e-bikes, and even it resulted in a couple of fatalities as well. So it's a real big problem too. I know when you're in Sydney, they have those kind of Lime bikes, those Uber bikes everywhere. Oh, they're just a mess. So yeah, I don't really quite know what the answer is to that one, but I think they need to do a little bit more than what they're doing because they are a real big problem. There's no doubt about that. We have a news update coming your way very shortly. Thanks for your call, Lynn. Appreciate it. You take it easy on the roads. We certainly share your concern there. If you'd like to be a part of the program, give us a buzz. 13 12 69. We'll be back after a news update, which is coming up next.
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3: In Eastern Creek, an earlier multi-vehicle crash on Wargrove Road has been cleared. Northbound traffic is still affected at Interchange Drive. In Cashoola, a multi-vehicle crash on Camden Valley Way is still affecting east and westbound traffic at Cedar Road. 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I'm Jace Flaxman with the latest traffic on 2SM 1269.
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13: The late Professor Richard Scollier is being farewelled at a state service at the Sydney Opera House. The former Australian of the Year died last month after a long battle with brain cancer. As a leading melanoma pathologist, his work on skin cancer revolutionised global treatment. A number of notable Australian figures, as well as colleagues, the public and loved ones, are attending. The Royal Commission into Anti-Semitism and Social Cohesion will continue in Melbourne today. University chancellors are tipped to give evidence this afternoon on the measures their institutions took to ensure the safety of Jewish individuals following the Bondi terror attack. The block of hearings will also hear from students who experienced verbal and physical abuse on campus. Counsel assisting at the Royal Commission, Zelly Heger, says they hold significant concerns. Support for One Nation has dropped in the latest Resolve Political Monitor survey. They have fallen 3 points to sit at 26%, while the Coalition rose to 23% overall. Labor remains at 28%, while the Greens also remain steady at 12%. Prime Minister Anthony Albanese rose as preferred PM to 33%, while Angus Taylor also rose to 21%. The United States maintains the Strait of Hormuz is open despite the resumption of the Middle East conflict. Iran and the US traded blows again over the weekend after the ceasefire officially collapsed last week. Iran says the strait is closed until further notice and it is unclear if vessels are passing through. 27 people have been killed in a fire in Bangkok. The blaze ripped through a bar in Thailand's capital just after midnight. 60 people are being treated in hospital. The cause of the blaze is ongoing, but it is believed to have started at an electrical socket. In sport, Italian star Jannik Sinner has beaten Alexander Zverev at Wimbledon. It's Sinner's 10th consecutive victory over Zverev. Celebrations have been held for Jai Arrow's 31st birthday, with South Sydney claiming a 26-24 win over the Knights. Even the Prime Minister turned out to celebrate the former Rabideau. And Aussie golfing sensation Minwoo Lees finished runner-up at the Scottish Open behind Korea's Tom Kim. In finance, the All Ordinaries is down 36 points at 8,967. One Australian dollar is buying 69.33 US cents. 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
14: Sunny with west to northwesterly winds. Another sunny day tomorrow with temperatures ranging from 9 to 20 degrees in the city, 5 to 20 in the west. Looking further ahead, cloudy with possible showers Wednesday, Thursday and Friday. At the moment in the city, it's 18 degrees, Bankstown 18, Penrith 19 and Richmond 19. That's the latest 2SM News. I'm Benjamin Smith.
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0: And welcome back for Monday afternoon. Trust you had a great weekend, by the way. Hope your football team was victorious. There was no F1 racing for me over the weekend, so it was a relatively quiet weekend, but that's okay. I hope your weekend was good. The weather seemed to be fantastic. Mind you, we are biting into that cold part of winter now, aren't we? So pretty bitterly cold in the morning, but for the most part, today looks like a stunner of a day from where we're broadcasting from here in the beautiful Hunter Valley of New South Wales. This is Smokey Robinson, Tears of a Clown. We're going to check out a terrible story that's happened up in Brisbane. That's coming up next.

Smokey Robinson, Tears of a Clown here on a Monday afternoon across Australia here on the Super Radio Network, 23 minutes to one. Well, this is a terrible story, this one. A 48-year-old man has been charged with murder following the discovery of human remains in bushland near Esk, which is towards the west of Brisbane. Police believe the body is that of a 30-year-old Toowoomba woman, Jana Armstrong, who was apparently reported missing back on the 7th of July. The remains were found by members of the public who were hunting in the Redbank Creek area on the 11th of July. Now, the accused man happens to be a former partner of the victim. We hear this story far too familiar, don't we? Far too often. Police found the victim's white Hyundai vehicle on the 8th of July. The accused was arrested at a residence in Harristown. The victim's four-month-old child is currently in the care of family. The accused is set to appear in Toowoomba Magistrates Court on today, as a matter of fact. So we'll get to know probably the outcome of this gentleman. One would assume that he'll be formally denied bail and all those kind of stuff too. Now, Faith Isaacs, who's a community member, has come out and said a couple of things as well. Basically, they've said, quote, "I promise you, Jana, your beautiful baby boy will always know exactly who his mummy was. That was a friend of the family." But also Detective Acting Inspector Brian Collins came out and made a quote as well. Quote, "People in the community would be horrified that a young lady, a 30-year-old with a four-month-old child, had her life taken here in Australia. But it's something that we, sadly, see far too often. Esk Hampton Road." Now, this is apparently where these remains were discovered, is a winding route through the Diagula Highway in southeast Queensland, which I think by memory sort of starts around the Nanango area, if memory serves correctly. The investigation into the circumstances of Miss Armstrong's death is ongoing, as you can imagine. Police are currently calling for any dash cam or CCTV footage for motorists who travelled between Toowoomba and Esk between 10:30 p.m. on the 7th of July and 1:30 a.m. on the 8th of July too. No doubt we'll keep you updated when we hear any official word on how that court appearance went today up at the Toowoomba Magistrates Court. 21 minutes to one. Also, a Melbourne teacher has been left devastated after losing the majority of her retirement savings in the 2025 collapse of the investment scheme First Guardian. Ariel Mack, 48 years of age, saw her $173,000 superannuation fund depleted to just over $5,000. Now, this followed the scheme's liquidation. The collapse of First Guardian impacted around 5,800 investors right across Australia. It's really scary when, you know, someone is supposed to look after your compulsory super, which you really can't touch until you're, what, in your 60s, all of a sudden, gone.

0: Diversia Trustee Limited, the trustee for AusPrac, alleging failures to warn members about the risks of First Guardian Master Fund. Diversia Trustees Limited has stated it will vigorously defend, quote-unquote, the claims. The Australian Financial Complaints Authority has received over 1,319 complaints regarding First Guardian. A separate collapse of Shield Master Fund in 2025 also impacted something like 6,000 investors, with the AFCA receiving, these are the people who get the complaints about these kind of things too, the Australian Financial Complaints Authority receiving something like 840 complaints. Investors in Melbourne, suburbs including Werribee, Cranbourne, Craigieburn, probably the most affected as a result of this failure of a superannuation fund. You would just think that they would have a little bit more security and you know, things in place to ensure, you know, other people's money has been really looked after. Data from ASIC identified the collapse of the First Guardian and Master Shield funds. It resulted in a loss of approximately $1.1 billion for Australian investors and Australians' future, considering, you know, it's their compulsory superannuation, what they need to, what they're supposed to live on after they retire. Now, while ASIC continues its legal action and the AFCA processes individual complaints, many affected Australians remain uncertain about the recovery of their lost retirement funds too. Could you think of anything worse? Advocacy groups are urging all workers to check their superannuation balances immediately, as some investors may not be aware of their funds and if their funds were moved into these particular schemes. Ooh, I'd hate to be doing that. That'd be a pretty scary one, wouldn't it? Yeah, you get that horrible feeling in your tummy that something's going to go real bad. It is 19 minutes to 1. Your call's on 13 12 69. G'day, Matt. How are you, mate?
1: Hello.
0: Hello, Matt. How can we help you?
1: Yeah, just a couple of things. I reckon about the income splitting for a single sole income earner is a fair way to do it. Instead of having one man doing a high-pressure job to support the family, he should be able to split his income with his wife instead of two people doing a low-pressure job.
0: Yep.
1: So that's one thing. And the other thing, with nuclear power, I don't trust the Indians to be able to responsibly handle nuclear energy.
0: Can I ask on the basis of what?
1: What was that?
0: On the basis of what?
1: I just don't. Just from looking at the way they run their country, the way the people live, right?
0: Well, they've got a lot of people there. I think they've got the biggest population on the planet. But you know, yeah, I think they operate relatively in a good way.
1: Look at them. Where are they with the biggest population in the world, or what you say, right? Where are they? They're living in poverty.
0: Some of them are living in poverty. A lot of them are really wealthy too, mate.
1: A lot of them are not, and I don't trust them to be able to look after nuclear power.
0: Yeah, I think it's very much the same that we have here. We have a lot of people that have a lot of money, and we have a lot of people that don't have a lot of money too. There's a lot of wealth in India, and there's a big market there, and of course they are using that. They're basically using, you know, we're selling them basically to provide, you know, nuclear power. I don't think we've had any reason to question them previously. So just because you don't like the look of them and you see those glamorized, well, they're not really glamorized, are they? There's really horrible pictures of a lot of the ghettos that they have over in India. There's only a picture here and there. But, you know, clearly they need it. They've got a hell of a lot of people there. And if we can make some big bucks for our country, then that's got to be a good thing, right? I would think. But anyway, appreciate your call, Matt, on 13 12 69. Whatever you'd like to discuss, you are more than welcome to give us a buzz. Our phone number is 13 12 69. We're going to be heading to the space just after 1:30. David Rinicky is going to join us as well. He's our man with his feet firmly placed on Earth, but he looks to the stars. And we're going to be talking about some intriguing stuff that's coming up a little later on too. So as more of your calls and a bit more music here on the Super Radio Network, it is 16 minutes to 1.
2: 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Sydney traffic.
3: Lucas Heights, a crash closing both ways, Heathcote Road near New Illawarra Road. In the mountains, through Blackstone, eastbound crash, lane 4 taken out for the Great Western Highway, Leighton Avenue. 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I'm Jeff Ollis. That's us. 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
1: And good to have you back too. 13 minutes to one to Sarah. We'll have a full news update for us at 1 o'clock here on the Super Radio Network. Well, New South Wales is set to roll out a $120 million shark surveillance program. This was following all the attacks that we had basically just after Christmas, particularly around Sydney, as a matter of fact. We'll look into that with a bit more detail coming up very soon. But how about this one? Robbie Williams, who's set to be coming to Australia in November, he teams up with our own Nicole Kidman. This is a song made famous with Frank Sinatra. And Nancy, his daughter, has got something stupid. Here it is from the Super Radio Network.

0: How about that little musical collaboration? Hey, Robbie Williams, together with our own Nicole. Something Stupid, a song that was made very, very famous by Cranky Old Frankie, as a matter of fact. Gotta love a bit of Frank. I do love a bit of Frank. 10 minutes to 1, Tessara has a news update for us very, very shortly. And the quiz is going to be making its return at around 2:45 this afternoon as well. This year, we're celebrating a major mega concert that happened back in 1985. When you think about it, that's like 41 years ago. It's a hell of a long time ago. Yeah, you remember it was actually quite huge. So if you like a bit of your music, you know, that were big, your big music stars, you're going to love the quiz. And up for grabs is that beautiful Stiff Sore and Sorry pack. But we're doing that at around 2:45 this afternoon too. So stick around for that one coming up a little later on too. Well, the New South Wales government has launched a significant expansion of its shark management program, implementing a high-tech drone surveillance network right across the state's coastline. The $120 million initiative, what it does is mark the largest and most expansive shark surveillance program in the world. As of this month, drones are operating about literally every day of the year across around 50 New South Wales beaches, with coverage extending now to 73 beaches. But this is only happening during weekends and on school holidays. The expansion program includes an additional $34 million in funding to increase surveillance patrols. Surf Life Saving New South Wales expects to conduct more than 500,000 drone flights this year. The program is training artificial intelligence to assist operators in spotting and identifying sharks more accurately. The initiative follows a spike in shark attacks right across Australia, including 9 incidents so far, four of which, sadly, have resulted in being fatal. Chris Minns, the Premier of New South Wales, has gone on the record and said, quote, "That doesn't mean there are more sharks in the water. It means we are spotting more of them earlier and letting swimmers and surfers know to get out of the water." That's from the Premier, Chris Minns. He's the morning host here. New South Wales drone operators perform creeping line searches. This is what they call them, creeping line searches. What they do is they do this to detect sharks, but they also track other marine life, such as bait balls, turtles, dolphins, and even whales, because the presence of these marine activity can often indicate that a shark could be very close nearby. It's one of those indicating factors. While the increased surveillance may lead to more frequent beach closures, government officials maintain the program is essential to public safety. As technology continues to evolve, with the integration particularly of AI, the program is apparently aiming to provide a proactive defence against the rising number of shark encounters, particularly along the New South Wales coast, which, as I said before, has been very much in the foreground of late, hasn't it? Yeah, in a really, really big way. So there you go. That's going to keep you a little bit more comfortable when you're going for a bit of a dip, hey? The federal government has also announced a $56.1 million four-year plan to replace traditional paper arrival cards with a new digital travel declaration system. You know, when you land, when you take off or you land, you've got to fill that little form out. This is how much money you brought and, you know, blah, blah, blah. This rollout will modernise the border entry process across all international airports and seaports over the next 12 to 18 months, following a successful trial on Qantas flights into Sydney, Melbourne and Brisbane. Obviously, these flights were coming from overseas, right? The transition aims to streamline airport arrivals and reduce manual processing for millions of travellers. The digital declaration itself will initially be accessible via web form, with future plans to integrate the system directly into airline apps. Enhanced digital collection allows for improved data quality, which the government says will strengthen national security and biosecurity risk assessments. The expanded role includes plans to incorporate flights into Perth and Adelaide by the end of this year. The initiative itself is part of broader efforts to upgrade infrastructure and improve traveller facilitate, basically, you know, looking after all the travellers and security ahead of the 2032 Brisbane Olympic and Paralympic Games. Don Farrell, the Transport Minister, or Tourism Minister rather, has gone on the record saying, "Making arrivals simpler and quicker means visitors can spend less time filling out forms and more time enjoying everything Australia has to offer." Was it really that much of a drama? It was. I always used to forget to fill mine out. Yeah, that was the problem. Tony Burke, the Home Affairs Minister, has also gone on the record and said, quote, "Visitors and Australian travellers alike will be able to take advantage of a seamless border process, which integrates into everyone's digital life." That's from Tony Burke, the Home Affairs Minister. Since the trial began, which began back, I think, in October 2024, more than 450,000 passengers have already successfully used digital-only cards to enter Australia. While the move to a total digital system is expected to significantly improve the traveller experience, government ministers emphasise that a modernised border process will maintain strict bio standards. The shift also aligns Australia's entry requirements with other global hubs that have already adopted this digital-only passenger declaration. So there you go. If you're used to travelling overseas, in and out, then make sure you're going to get used to this one too. I think it would probably make life a little bit easier. Yeah, I can imagine some people might struggle with it, though. I guess time will certainly tell. Tassara has a news update for us in around 5 minutes time from now. Just having a quick look at some of the things that were making news too. It's been a relatively busy news day, as you can imagine, particularly over the weekend. Of course, Australia has paid tribute to pioneering melanoma researcher and 2024 Australian of the Year, Professor Richard Scollier, at a state memorial service, a touching service as well. What a tremendous man. We keep seeing these great Australians that, you know, devote their lives to benefiting others and benefiting the lives of others. And sadly, they get cut all too often too short. This gentleman was a tremendous representation of that. Prime Minister Anthony Albanese, the Governor-General, Sam McIntosh, and leading medical figures praised his groundbreaking cancer research and courage during his own battle with brain cancer. He's also credited with transforming melanoma treatments right around the world. Yeah, and he's one of us, lived in Sydney. What a loss, and such a tragic story too. Also, we're getting news too that the Department of Foreign Affairs and Trade is urgently checking whether any Australians are amongst those killed or injured in those devastating fires in Bangkok, and they were terrible. Australian officials are working closely with Thai authorities while consular assistance remains available for affected families. The tragedy has prompted a renewed travel advice for Australians currently heading towards Thailand. So keep that one in mind too. We're also going to have a look at the fact that there's going to be an increase in the visa fee. Yes, visa fee. And there's preparations on the way, which we'll look into in the next hour, of the 2026 Glasgow Commonwealth Games. Now, I heard this last week that the Commonwealth Games were happening in Glasgow. You just never hear about it anymore, do you? It's just not something that gets headlines anymore, too. Naturally, it will when it happens, but yeah, I totally forgot it was all coming. Anyway, we'll look into that soon as well. But we do have a news update, which is coming up next with Tassara. Then we'll be back with some more music and more of your calls and everything in between on 13 12 69.
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2: Lucas Heights, a crash closing both ways, Heathcote Road near New Illawarra Road and through the mountains, Blackson, an eastbound crash on the Great Western Highway Lane 4, Leighton Avenue. 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That's today's traffic. 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
5: God, we've got to put up with enough of Jim as treasurer. 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
15: Good afternoon, I'm Tassava Brown. The state service for Professor Richard Scollier has been held at the Sydney Opera House, with the Prime Minister describing Mr. Scollier as a national treasure. The former Australian of the Year and leading melanoma pathologist died aged 59 on June 7. He faced a three-year battle with an aggressive form of brain cancer. Governor-General Sam Austin says his legacy lives on.
16: Richard shared the unforgettable moment when he received a handwritten letter from King Charles, where His Majesty inquired about Richard's brain cancer journey, and it would have been a heartfelt request and inquiry from His Majesty. I'll be seeing His Majesty at the Commonwealth Games shortly in Glasgow, and I'll be sharing with him the outpouring of love for Richard from Australians across the nation.
15: Home Affairs Minister Tony Burke has announced the rollout of digital arrival cards from next year. The digital option will be for international travellers to help reduce stress. The online option will be available up to 72 hours before someone arrives in Australia. Paper cards will also remain available. Meanwhile, Minister Burke has also revealed he will not lift a finger to help suspected ISIS fighters. Australia's data centre market is entering a period of unprecedented pressure, with demand now outstripping supply for the first time. These facilities, which power cloud services, AI systems, financial transactions and government databases, are struggling to keep pace with surging data volumes. Vanessa Rader, Head of Research at Ray White Commercial, says there are many options.
17: We're seeing investors, first-time investors, smaller investors, starting to consider possibly pivoting into commercial property. Commercial property can offer a lot of different price points. So if you look at an industrial unit, it can be strata industrial unit from a couple of $100,000 through to obviously the data centres, which can be $100 to $200 million plus.
15: The Australian Government's Smart Traveller website has provided an update for Australians travelling to Qatar and the United Arab Emirates and other countries in the Middle East. It warns of the unpredictable security situation as conflict continues in the region. Fighting between the US and Iran's intensified, with America's military striking a wide range of new targets in response to Iran. Tehran's been targeting US facilities in states across the Gulf, with the Strait of Hormuz closed. The Australian Communications Consumer Advocacy Network has released a report calling for domestic roaming to be mandated across the country. They argue it would help lower prices and provide better mobile access for regional Australians. It follows last week's Telstra outage. Telstra's top executives will face a Senate inquiry. A man's appeared before court charged with murder after the body of a missing Toowoomba mother was found by pig hunters in bushland west of Brisbane. The discovery followed days of searching for 30-year-old Jana Armstrong, who was reported missing on Tuesday. Her four-month-old was found alone at her Newtown home, and her former partner's been charged. Over 10,000 excess deaths have been recorded as a heatwave continues to sweep across Europe. Fires have also claimed lives in Spain. In sport, Titans coach Josh Hannays hit out at match officials after the Gold Coast defeat to the Storm. Hannays says seeking clarity from the referee has been pointless. Italian tennis star Jannik Sinner has defended his Wimbledon title, downing Alexander Zverev in his 10th consecutive win over the rival. The thrilling battle lasted nearly 4 hours. Meantime, Cruz Hewitt's fallen against American sensation Jordan Lee in the Wimbledon's boys' final, but isn't going to let the loss deter him from another tilt at victory in the future. In the AFL, the Lions are considered to be the frontrunners to secure the services of Jordan Ridley as he shops around. He's managed just 5 senior games this year. South Korea's Tom Kim has nabbed a 2-shot victory in the Scottish Open. Aussie golfing sensation Minwoo Lee's finished runner-up. In finance, the All Ordinaries is down 38 points at 8,966, and one Australian dollar is buying 69.29 US cents. 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Sunny with west to north westerly winds becoming light. Sunny tomorrow with temperatures ranging from 9 to 20 in the city, 5 to 20 in the west. Looking further ahead, partly cloudy with possible showers on Wednesday, Thursday and Friday. At the moment in the city, it's 19 degrees, Bankstown 19, Richmond 20. That's the latest 2SM News. I'm Tassava Brown.
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0: And welcome back. Good to have you on board, by the way, for this Back to Work Monday. Just had a great weekend. Well, there's been an interesting study that's been revealed, which we're going to look into in just a moment. It's about how Australians are living longer, but we're spending more time, more of our years, particularly the end, you know, the towards the end of our life, in a much more poorer health state. This has been a research paper that's been put together from the Australian Institute of Health and Welfare. We'll look into that shortly. Some of the findings may actually surprise you a fair bit. That's coming up soon. But for now, a bit of Barbara Streisand. This is Evergreen.

Now, there's one woman that really doesn't need much of an introduction at all, other than Babs, good old Barbara Streisand, that's Evergreen. Here on the Super Radio Network for a Monday afternoon, it's approaching 9 minutes after one. Well, there's been a new report that's been launched from the Australian Institute of Health and Welfare, and what it does reveal is why Australians are living longer, and we're living longer than ever before, by the way. There has been a rise in the average number of years spent in poor health, and this has been tracking so since 2003. So it looks like even though we're living a lot longer, the last years of our life can obviously be living in quite poor health. It's pretty scary stuff. Recent data shows life expectancy has recovered from a COVID-19 pandemic dip. Researchers are basically saying that for the men, it's where the average lifespan is 81.6 years here in Australia, and for women, it's 85.5 years. Despite these gains, a man that was born in 2024 can expect to live only 71.7 years in full health, while a female, born the same year can expect 73.8 years in full health. We're getting to this part. Australians can currently expect to live approximately 87% of their lives in full health. The World Health Organization defines healthy life expectancy by accounting for years lived with disease or injury that impact daily life. Now, experts are emphasising that living with a chronic condition does not necessarily mean unhappy or inactive life, as many Australians continue to work and contribute to their communities despite their health challenges. The Australian Institute of Health and Welfare, with their report, have released a couple of quotes. Quote, living longer doesn't necessarily mean living well. What this report shows is that the average time spent in poor health also rose significantly since 2003. Researchers also reported many Australians live for years with one or more chronic conditions while continuing to work, volunteer, travel, exercise, care for grandkids and contribute to their communities. Health is not an all or nothing state. That's what some of the facts came out of the report about. Researchers note that how individuals rate their own health is a very powerful indicator of mortality. Studies have consistently found that persons' self-rated health is an accurate indicator of things like longevity, often accounting for factors just beyond the medical diagnosis, such as financial security and social connections as well. Now, while Australia has achieved a significant public health milestone in extending life expectancy, the current challenges is to better integrate care and support systems to meet the needs of an ageing population. Health experts suggest that the increased healthy years requires a focus on both preventative lifestyle choices and broader social factors, including housing, education, and social connection. So there you go. Just means we live on longer, but we don't necessarily live it all that well. So there you go. Other interesting stuff that's making news today too. This, I think, is a bit scary. I'd like your thoughts on it too. A highly decorated police horse, which passed away last year after serving more than 20 years in the New South Wales Police, is set to be cloned by police authorities. The process is now being carried out at a specialised farm located in New South Wales. Now, this horse served in the police force for over 20 years. However, the horse passed away last year. Cloning is currently underway in a facility here in New South Wales, and the police have actually gone on the record and confirmed this cloning project. Basically, Nine News have said, and I think they've wrapped it up, you've heard of beating a dead horse. How about beating a horse death? Wow. Yeah, that was one of the reporters from the Nine News. Cloning a horse involves taking DNA from the original animal to create a genetic copy, a process that has been used in recent years for elite performance animals and pets. Do you remember the first one? The first animal clone, supposedly with Dolly the sheep. Remember that? I know that was supposedly Michael Jackson was interested in. Remember, had Bubbles the chimp? But evidently, by the time all this sort of came into place, Bubbles had gone through a bad case of ape dementia and was quite nuts towards the end of it. If you ever get to see an interview with Eddie Murphy talking about when he met Bubbles the chimp, which is towards the end of Bubbles' life, well, evidently Bubbles was quite the handful. The New South Wales Police Force has moved forward with the cloning process for the retired animal. The project marks a rare instance of working police animals being replicated through this particular technology. Or is it just a start of things to come? I guess we'll soon find out. 13 minutes after one here on the Super Radio Network, this is Genesis.

0: It's Genesis and the Invisible Touch here on the Super Radio Network for Monday afternoon. 16 and a half minutes after one. Well, Ampol CEO Matt Holliday has indicated that the company may evaluate things, but by evaluating the, you know, priority regarding petrol, what they think is they may eventually phase out petrol as the fuel becomes less profitable due to the increased adoption of electronic vehicles here in Australia. While refining petrol faces growing challenges, as we all know, particularly at the moment, the company is actively expanding its national electronic vehicle charging network to adapt to a shifting market. Petrol sales are becoming apparently less profitable as EV market shares continue to climb. EV market share in Australia reached 23.3% as of June this year. Sales of petrol-powered vehicles dropped significantly, with market shares falling to something like 24.8% up until the end of the financial year of this year. Diesel and jet fuel production will remain critical for Australia's national security and economic stability. Ampol currently operates something like more than 350 EV charging bays right across Australia. The company plans to scale its EV charging business by leveraging existing service station footprints and convenience partnerships. Yeah, I don't know. I'm not convinced with the electric car yet. I don't have issues with the technology, but I'm a man who likes to do big drives. You know what I mean? I like to do the big, long drive, and you kind of can only get... Well, I've heard, this is only, you know, what I've heard anyway, that most of them on a good run, you can get about 600 kilometres out of them, and then you've got to put them on a really, really big charge to emulate another 600 kilometres, which puts a dent in it when you're doing a big day's drive, doesn't it? Matt Holliday said, quote, "How you adjust your production to produce more diesel and jet fuel and less petrol over time is an important challenge that needs to be solved because it becomes less profitable." Furthermore, he said, quote, "When we look at the addressable market, we see that EV charging can be profitable and a very profitable business. The business model works. Margins are certainly lower, but customers need to charge more frequently." This is what the CEO of Ampol said. Are they still proudly Australian? I think they are. In May 2026, the Tesla Model Y became the first electronic vehicle to top Australia's overall monthly vehicle sales, a milestone which has since been repeated, and only repeated in June. Now, clearly the dispute which has been going on overseas, particularly the uncertainty pertaining to, you know, oil and fuel and all that sort of stuff, is only adding to this. While Ampol views EV charging as a variable long-term business model, the transition is expected to be rather gradual. The company is strategically placing charges based on postcode data and fleet customer needs, acknowledging that petrol will remain, you know, necessary for industries relying on diesel and jet fuel for their foreseeable future. But yeah, it seems though the change and the trend is slowly beginning to electronic vehicles. Are we ready for it? What's your experience been with them? Am I wrong? Can they go further than 600 plus kilometres? Or is that when you've got to sort of sit for an hour and get the damn thing to charge up again? That would be my biggest concern. But then again, with the cost of fuel and, you know, this disruption that we've seen flare up again between Iran and the US, yeah, the only way petrol's going to go is probably very high, and only one way, and that's up, unfortunately. 19 minutes after one here on the Super Radio Network.
1: 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Sydney traffic.
2: Lucas Hart's a crash blocking both ways, Heathcote Road near New Illawarra Road. Smith and Grange, a breakdown eastbound Lane 1, Narellan Road, Camden Bypass, and Randwick, a person has been knocked down, northbound Avoca Street, Albert Street. The census is coming this August. You'll get instructions soon on what to do. 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Authorised by the Australian Bureau of Statistics, Canberra. I'm Jeff Wallace. That's our traffic on 2SM, 1269.
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1: 23 after 1, a news update in 7 minutes' time. Now, Richard wants to talk about the electronic cars. Richard, what's your thoughts on it, mate?
2: Oh, look, David, first-time caller with you, but...
1: Appreciate it.
2: Interesting conversation. Look, I'll cut straight to the chase. Really, we now import vehicles principally from communist China and subsidise them. Registration... tax breaks all over the place. And we never wanted to subsidise and protect our own car industry. Really the hypocrisy of both the unit parties. That being said...
1: Didn't we put a lot of money into it? Weren't they given a lot of money to stay and all that kind of thing? When Holden and Ford were still here?
2: But now they're subsidising directly the majority of cars coming in from communist China, and we didn't want to subsidise our own. Now, really, that's in the detail. But here, on the subject matter, we are a country which depends... We're 27 million people on a country as large as the United States, which has 320 million people.
1: Yeah.
2: So scales of economy tells us EVs and electric vehicles and electric trucks are not going to cut it because we have storms and monsoons in the north where our food and fruit comes from. You're not going to get farmers to switch to trucks, if they haven't got all the infrastructure. Now, we might have that in 50 years' time.
1: Yeah.
2: We might.
1: Yeah.
2: We might have it.
1: And, I mean, technology is going to evolve. I mean, the electric car, like electric everything else, has the technology has advanced at a very rapid rate, hasn't it?
2: It has, but we've got to live within 2026 for the next, 25 to 30 years.
1: Mm-hmm.
2: We sit on more resources... that Saudi Arabia, Russia, and combined. And we won't use nuclear to baseload our power, but we're now told we're going to use electric chargers for a whole lot of cars, which may or may not take us everywhere. Really, yes.
1: Well, you think it's like robbing Peter to pay Paul?
2: It is, and the other thing about it is, if you want to have them in the city, I'm not against EV cars. I wouldn't buy a Chinese car, but that's just me.
1: Oh, yeah, but you can get other electronic vehicles. I mean, Tesla's, US based, aren't they?
2: Yeah, well, they are, but some of them are made in China. But I'd be looking to buy there, especially when someone drops a missile into our backyard, the CCP. But I mean, the issue for me is, if you're going to have fresh fruit, trucks moving the stuff into our supermarkets from farmers and everywhere else, you need reliable transport. That reliable transport is either gas-powered, diesel-powered, or petrol-powered, and we need to be able to look after our 7 or 8 million people who live outside the cities, who produce 60% of our food, and they're not going to be running electric vehicles any time. I can't see a farmer ploughing a field with an electric tractor. It ain't going to happen in the next 30 years. So really, we need to concentrate on what we've got. Yes, have EVs, but let them stand on their own 2 feet, and let's deal with the issue in front of us.
1: Yeah, well, it's a good point, Richard, but just to let you know, General Motors Holden received something like $2.17 billion in federal and state subsidies between 2001 and 2012, with their total assistance exceeding $2 billion since the turn of the century. It's a hell of a lot of money, and that's just Holden. There are certainly other brands that have had the same thing when they were being manufactured here in Australia. But for me, it's the longevity of the damn thing. I want to be able to drive from Sydney to Brisbane with no dramas, and you just can't get that far. I mean, for me, the hybrid model seems to be the way to go, but I'm still driving a petrol, so I guess I'm a sucker, and I'm, subject to those cost influxes which are going on due to what's happening between Iran and the US. Tassara's got a news update next, then we're back with David Renke.
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4: Accident, a crash in the mountains, eastbound affected. Great Western Highway, Leighton Avenue. Avalon, a burst, one lane closing both ways, Barrancherry Road between Whale Beach Road and Kareel Head Road. 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I'm Jeff Hollis. That's Last Traffic on 2SM 1269.
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17: Anyone with concerns about family following a deadly Bangkok bar fire is being urged to call the consular assistance line. At least 27 people have died and dozens more have been injured following the blaze overnight. The Department of Foreign Affairs and Trade says it is not yet clear whether any Australians have been impacted. Prime Minister Anthony Albanese has stepped up to deliver a eulogy at Richard Scollier's State Memorial Service in Sydney. The former Australian of the Year died aged 59 on June 7. Mr Albanese says it's been a privilege of his time as Prime Minister to spend time with Professor Scollier. There are calls for Sydney to expand on the success of the Bay Run, the Greenway and the Spit Manly Walk across Western Sydney. Breathable Density, a report from the Committee for Sydney, proposes new recreation superhighways. Planning Policy Director Estelle Gresh says Sydney's natural assets could be linked more effectively.
18: Much more routes where walkers, runners, kids on scooters can get out in nature while getting from A to B. Done well, a network like this would give every Sydney-sider, not just leafy suburbs in the east, but everyone, the kind of active recreation links that we need.
17: Skills Minister Andrew Giles has defended the government's move to not require universities adopt a specific definition of anti-Semitism. Universities will be required to adopt definitions of anti-Semitism, racism and Islamophobia under new standards. The coalition's called on the government to mandate universities adopt the international IHRA definition of anti-Semitism. In sport, Italian star Jannik Sinner has defended his Wimbledon title, taking down Alexander Zverev in just under 4 hours. Sinner had not won a Grand Slam trophy since beating Carlos Alcaraz in last year's final at the All England Club. Port Adelaide vice-captain Zach Butters has suffered a high-grade syndesmosis injury and may have played his final game for the Power. Butters is widely expected to return home to Victoria as a restricted free agent at the end of the season. And in golf, Aussie Minwoo Lee finished runner-up at the Scottish Open behind Korea's Tom Kim. In finance, the All Ordinaries is down 38 points at 89.66 and one Australian dollar is buying 69.28 US cents. 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Sunny with west to northwesterly winds becoming light. Sunny tomorrow with temperatures ranging from 9 to 20 in the city, 5 to 20 in the west. Looking further ahead, partly cloudy with possible showers on Wednesday, Thursday and Friday. At the moment in the city, it's 19 degrees, Bankstown 19, Richmond 20. That's the latest 2SM News. I'm Tisava Brown.
0: Now, it's David Wright. Call 13 1269 to have your say across the Super Radio Network.
1: And, of course, welcome back. Yeah, a little bit of deck chair moving on going on at the moment too. So Chris Smith is overseas on his cruise. Brent's looking after his shift and I'm looking after Brent's shift. And the wheels on the bus go round and round. So there you go. Just letting you know what's going on, you guys, all right? But shortly, get set, make yourself comfortable because we'll be looking at the stars in more ways than one with David Renicky. That's coming up in just a moment here on the Super Radio Network. After the Drifters, I think we need to revisit our Saturday night at the movies, though.

0: It's The Drifters, and that is Saturday Night at the Movies. I told you we needed a big platform to get our next guest on. David Renicky, hello and welcome to the show, as always. How are you, sir?
1: Yeah, good to be with you, Dave.
0: And you had a good weekend, I trust?
1: I have had a beauty, yeah. We had a good viewing about a week ago with that Chinese rocket that launched it. I don't know whether you saw the video, but this thing stretched right across the sky around 6:30 last Saturday.
0: Yes, a lot of people, I personally missed it, but I know a lot of people were talking about it, and I saw little bits and pieces on people's, they gathered on their mobile phone and things like that. It's really spectacular to see that too. And you can get some great apps as well. I noticed you can get an app. I've got an app on my phone for the space station, and you basically point it and it'll tell you exactly the minute that it'll be, you know, viewable from where it's going to come across until where it's going to leave the sky and all that sort of stuff, and it gives you a rating.
1: I use that quite a lot. Now, you've got a little, mine's got a little thing on where it gives you a beep, a few minutes before it comes over. But
0: you got the flashy one. Yeah. You got the flashy one, aren't you? Yeah.
1: Oh, well, it's free. I don't buy anything. These apps are really good now. The free ones.
0: Fantastic.
1: Good.
0: Yeah.
1: Hey, can I give you two more for your listeners to have a look at?
0: Love it. Yeah.
1: These are two we use out the field all the time, Dave, and they're very good to find your way around. One's called Star Chart. Two words: STAR. CHART. And the other one's called Skyview. Now, download, there are the paid ones, of course, but download the free ones. They're better than the paid ones.
0: Yeah.
1: But we use Skyview, and we use Star Chart there to find our way around the sky. So all you got to do is hold it up to the sky. It'll show you a picture of what you're looking at, and you'll know exactly. You touch on the object, and it'll give you a description of it.
0: Oh, so now I can be far more well-versed on what's actually in the sky.
1: You betcha.
0: All right. Don't tell anyone, Dave. That's between you and I. Because I just brag that I know you. You know what I mean? It works for me.
1: So guess what I found?
0: Exactly. Look what's up there. How do you know? Well, trust me. I know friends in high places. Now, we're going to talk today about a PhD student, Alexia Lopez, who went to the University of Central Lancashire. She discovered the giant arc. Now, when we say it's a giant arc, it's about 3.3 billion light years across. I mean, what are we talking here?
1: Look, well, every time we look, astronomy at the moment, it's in a really strange situation. We thought everything that could be discovered has been discovered, but it hasn't. We're only just touching the tip of it. And when we get bigger telescopes and we go out there and scan the universe a little bit more, we're finding structures out there that just are beyond comprehension. What you're talking about are arcs in the sky, areas of the sky that contain hundreds of billions of galaxies. Now, hang on a minute. That's a pretty big figure.
0: Yeah, I've run out of fingers and toes already, Dave, so I'm lost.
1: You do? Yeah. Well, give an example. Look, 100 billion galaxies. Our Milky Way is one of those. One Milky Way galaxy contains 100 billion stars, and we're just one of those stars there. So you can understand how big that this area is that they've found there. So apparently galaxies gather in groups. They get together in large groups. And we're called the local group, and there are other groups out there. So the universe itself is divided into little subgroups, if you will. And all of these major, this discovery now that's been found, this huge arc area, all of these are out there. There's probably more that we haven't found yet. The better we get, the better telescopes we get, the more we can see, the further back in time we can have a look at. So it just shows you how big the universe is when you think of it.

0: the dish, right, which is a telescope, right?
1: Yeah.
0: But it's not a telescope where you can look down a little piece and go, wow, I can see the moon really up close. It doesn't work like that, does it? It's done through radioscope or something along those lines. So what are they looking at? A lot of different lines, or is it all put together through some sort of computer algorithm? Or
1: It's a radio telescope, so it looks for the radiation factor coming out from space, from objects out there. And it can also, some of these can look in the X-ray as well, to areas that we can't see with the naked eye. But essentially, radio telescopes work the same way in reverse as your TV, your radio station. What it's doing is picking up a signal from ourselves that's very, very fine. And we're using to track the spacecraft as well. Do you know, it can pick up some of those huge telescopes. We've got those large radio telescopes. Mm-hmm.
0: Like the Parkes one, right? Just for a visual example, right? Yeah.
1: Yeah, that's a fairly old one. That was built way back in the 60s. Mm. But, I mean, it's still being used today. We're picking up things like pulsars and quasars. Now, pulsars are pulsating stars. When stars rotate very quickly, they send out what's called radio noise. Like your radio station sends out a signal, this sends out an electromagnetic wave. Now, that's what it's picking up. This radio telescope is picking up that actual radiation itself. It's not a vocal thing where that's on a different bandwidth and a different type of wave structure than what we're on now we're talking about.
0: I'm just trying to think about this with my little brain here, and I can just imagine it must sound like an off-frequency radio station. There must be a hell of a lot of noise out there, or is it just so...
1: radio chatter out there.
0: Is it so accurate?
1: Who's got what out there?
0: Yeah.
1: Now, this is where computers come in today. They're the ones that listen to this noise, and they differentiate between the background radiation, because the universe does put out its own background radiation. In other words, it's noise. It's like listening to a crowd, hundreds of thousands of people together, all chattering away. And in there somewhere, there's a single conversation.
0: Yeah.
1: That's what these radio telescopes are going to do. They're going to try and pick out that one single wavelength and listen to it. And that could be a signal coming out from a dying star or a black hole or whatever. And if it's on a certain wavelength, and astronomers know what they're looking for, it can be an intelligent signal sent out by perhaps people like us.
0: Yeah.
1: And consider this too. When you talk about Parkes radio telescope, the signal, I can't believe this, the signal coming back there is about a hundredth of a watt.
0: So it's a really small little signal, right?
1: Very tiny.
0: Is it kind of like needle in a haystack kind of thing?
1: Yeah, good example. When you see the dish itself, that's the collector. Now, you notice there's an antenna built on three, like a tripod legs in the middle of it.
0: Right in the middle, yeah.
1: Up at the top of that is a receiver. So the dish itself focuses the radio waves up to this receiver, and that receiver sends that back down to the control room where they go through a computer and it tells you what you're looking at.
0: Yeah, it's just so fascinating that something like that can be so accurate and so far away.
1: And it's only because of the war that we've got it, believe it or not.
0: Well, there you go. Irony. Well, that's like military, like GPS is the same thing too. It's a military instrument, isn't it? Global positioning statement, yeah.
1: Yeah, when World War II finished, of course, the British were the ones that were fairly well advanced in radar. And, the Allies came in there and somebody picked one up. Thought, well, we'll have a listen to the night sky and see if we can find out. And they thought, hang on, what's going on here? So radio telescopes were born from the advent of war.
0: So, Dave, are the people in Australia that are watching these telescopes, 24/7? Are we watching it for any, celestial activity or perhaps some sort of meteorite that could be coming that we didn't see or that sort of thing?
1: Yeah, astronomers, when they do their course, they pick out an area that they want to look at, they want to use. Somebody might want to look for black holes. Somebody might want to look for quasars.
0: I reckon black holes in a black sky would be pretty hard to find. But, that's my limited intelligence, though, Dave. That's why we get you on.
1: It's called a black hole because you can't see it with your eye. But, Dave, it does pump out radiation. That's what radio telescopes can see. They don't need an eye to do that. But, look, there are hundreds of thousands of people at the moment. They're working in observatories. You don't sit out in the cold anymore. You don't do it from a nice control room.
0: Yeah.
1: And everything's done by computers now. So when you do your degree, when you get your astrophysics degree, you can nominate what branch of astronomy you want to look at. And there's dozens and dozens of different branches. Radio telescopes, optical telescopes, you can look for pulsars, quasars, can offer

0: time on the Hubble telescope, which you've got to put in a research request for. So there are different branches of astronomy now, whereas way back in the early years, you sat outside there in the cold and you looked through a telescope and you had an old-fashioned camera with a glass plate there and you took single photographs with it. Come a long way.
1: So with the Hubble telescope, because I remember they had to go up there and change the... wasn't one of the mirrors a bit off?
0: I actually had dinner with Story Musgrave, the man that actually pushed that back into orbit once he repaired it.
1: Now Dave's name-dropping. How can I compete when you're name-dropping, Dave?
0: Yeah, I love to do it. Look, I was just lucky. I was over in NASA there one day, and he was doing a book signing, so I went out there and introduced myself.
1: Yeah.
0: Look, Story Musgrave, what happened with that? When they built that radio telescope, that optical telescope way back in 1990, the mirror was misshapen. A 50th the width of a human hair.
1: It was tiny, wasn't it? Tiny, tiny,
0: tiny.
1: But it basically rendered it inoperable, if I recall.
0: Well, it didn't work, though. When they turned it on, they were getting worse images back on a little $3 plastic telescope.
1: Mm.
0: So what they did, the technicians put together a series of lenses. In other words, optical lenses, like you go to the optician and get your lenses done, pair of glasses. Story Musgrave got into a rocket there with a few other people after he went. And
1: it was in the shuttle, wasn't it? They did it from the space shuttle.
0: From the shuttle, he went out and did a spacewalk. And he opened the panel up. He's telling you about it. He said, I had about an hour to do it. If I didn't do it in that time, the sun would have come round. They were behind the Earth at the time, and he would have been fried. So he said, I've got to keep that. I can't have that cover open when the sun comes out because it'll fry all the electrics inside.
1: Sure.
0: And what they did, they put those glasses on that extra lens in there, came back and it worked beautifully.
1: Yeah. So that's not a radioscope as such, is that more of a visual one?
0: It's a visual telescope. It's a larger version of what you see when you see people out in the field with that. Much more advanced, of course. Not a big mirror compared to today.
1: Yeah.
0: But it's shown us the edge of our visible universe, David. It's answered so many. It's one of those brilliant inventions that we feel akin to.
1: Right.
0: And the fact that they're going to drop it in the ocean in a few years' time is really hurting a lot of people.
1: Yeah, I bet so too, yeah.
0: So it's done its time. It's fading away. Mm. The optics are fading. We can't get to it because we don't have a shuttle to do that anymore, so it's going to actually be dropped in the ocean
1: in
0: about 3 or 4 years.
1: Yeah, oh, man. Mr. Renke, I could sit here talking to you for hours about this sort of stuff, but I got to get moving.
0: Thanks, David.
1: Appreciate tonight I'll be looking out at the stars, my friend. I'll be looking out at the stars. Don't worry.
0: We've done our job.
1: Thank we you. Have indeed. Thanks so much. We'll catch you again next week, okay?
0: Bye-bye.
1: David Renke, he's the man who knows all above. He really does know his stars, let me tell you, and all his astrological space age stuff. It's always a fascinating conversation. The only problem is it never goes long enough. 12 minutes to 2.
2: 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Sydney traffic.
3: North Ryde, a crash eastbound, Lake over at Twin Road. Avalon and Burst Water Main closing both ways. Barrenjoey Road between Whale Beach Road and Carilton Road and Blackson in the mountains. Will there crash eastbound back towards Sydney for the Great Western Highway. 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
1: And it's good to have you company too on this Back to Work Monday. Trust you had a great weekend. Yeah, Tassara's got a news update for us in around 8 minutes' time from now. We're going to be looking how Germany have relabeled their laws for e-scooters. Pretty interesting stuff. Plus, Melbourne has been named the world's most livable city. Well, one of them anyway. Details on that coming up soon. Here's Sting.

0: Across Australia here on the Super Radio Network, that is Sting. Fields of Gold. Yeah, it's a great little song, isn't it? 5 minutes to two, Tassara has a news update for us at 2 o'clock here on the Super Radio Network. Next hour, we'll be looking and taking some more of your calls and looking at some more stories that are taking place on this Back to Work Monday. Yeah, I know, it's Back to Work Monday. Well, Melbourne has regained its status as top of the tier destination in The Economist's latest livability index, officially ranked as the third most livable city in the world. The ranking marks a recovery of the Victorian capital, which has previously slipped in the index following the COVID-19 epidemic. The city has climbed back up the global rankings in the 2026 index. Melbourne is now confirmed as the third best city in the world for livability, apparently. You know, it's a subjective thing, remember. You know, I'm just patriotic Sydney boy, so, you know, that's what you have. Sydney's fourth. Oh, how far behind were we? Hopefully not that far. We've got to look after our sand-groping friends, right? The improvement follows a period of decline experienced during the pandemic. The Economist Livability Index assesses things like city bases on a range of factors, including stability, healthcare, culture, environment, education, and even infrastructure. Melbourne's return to the top three highlights its restored appeal in the global rankings. The results reflect recent improvements in the city's overall performance across the key metrics used to measure urban quality of life. Where's Perth on this, I'd like to know? What about Bris Vegas? What about South Australia? Where did they all rank? I would imagine we all rank relatively high. Sydney ranked fourth, I'm led to believe. A beautiful, sparkling harbour. No other place. But then again, you know, we've all got something that sort of attaches us more to our home, doesn't it? We'll have a look at that. Oh, Adelaide's number eight. Oh, interesting. We have a news update with Tassara coming up next. Then we'll be back with more of your calls. News is next.
1: 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Sydney traffic.
2: Avalon, the first Water May and Barrenjoey Road, that's closed both ways between Wellbeach Road and Krillhead Road. North Ryde, they crash eastbound back towards the beaches, Lane Cove Road, Twin Road. 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Bedshed, no one's better in the bedroom. I'm Jeff Wallace. That's our traffic on 2SM 1269.
3: G'day, this is Tim Webster. 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See, you're thinking I'm nuts. No, I'm not nuts. Dusty's not nuts. It was written up.
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4: Good afternoon, I'm Tassava Brown. Hundreds of people packed into the Sydney Opera House for the state memorial for Professor Richard Scollier. He died last month, aged 59, from an aggressive brain cancer after devoting much of his life to cancer research. Prime Minister Anthony Albanese is one of a number of people to pay tribute to Professor Scollier and says he remained focused to the end.
12: No one would have begrudged him retreating into the shelter of his family and friends. Yet that is not what he chose. Instead, he opened his big heart to us all. And what Australia got to see was a man absolutely determined to change that straight path.
4: The Department of Foreign Affairs and Trade says it's not yet clear whether any Australians have been impacted by a deadly pub fire in Bangkok. At least 27 people have died and dozens more have been injured following the blaze. The cause of the fire remains under investigation. Home Affairs Minister Tony Burke says if you have concerns about someone overseas, call for assistance.
13: It's called the Consular Emergency Centre in Canberra, and the number is 1300 555 135. That's 1300 555 135. Families who are concerned that one of their loved ones might have been caught up in the fire should engage with that number.
4: Meantime, the Home Affairs Minister confirms the government won't do anything to help 13 Australian men who were possible former ISIS fighters. 13 Australian men suspected of being ISIS fighters are being interrogated in a prison in Iraq. The opposition is describing the new agreement between Australia and India to supply uranium as hypocrisy. The coalition wants to allow data centre giants to use nuclear reactors to power their operations, with calls for a ban on nuclear to be lifted to lower power prices here. Global Nuclear Security Partner Managing Director Jasmine Diab says we need to get on board here.
14: The nuclear power production provides that constant flow of clean energy where there is not a hot sunny day or where there's not enough wind blowing, and having that reliability means you're not over-engineering a system, which therefore requires extra sites being built, which then puts up power prices.
4: New figures confirm renters are reaching maximum affordability thresholds, prompting calls for action. It's argued that investor tax reform is not yet driving the latest rise in rents. National Shelter CEO Jackson Hills says the latest data highlights a critical need for expanded renter support.
15: There's a combination of things we need to be doing. We need to look at scaling up affordable rental supply, and that needs more investment. Programs like the National Rental Affordability Scheme that's concluded recently subsidised up to 36,000 affordable rentals across the country in the last 15 years. So we need to look at programs like that, but also right-sizing rent assistance. So Commonwealth Rent Assistance supports people on low to moderate incomes, and we need to make sure that that's applicable to today's rents and costs.
4: Oil prices have jumped as the US and Iran exchange fresh strikes. Both sides have offered conflicting statements on whether the Strait of Hormuz remains open. The Smart Traveller website warns Australian travellers of the unpredictable security situation in the Middle East. Also making news, support for Pauline Hanson's One Nation has fallen for the first time in 4 months, according to a new poll. In sport, former Eels and Sharks player Carl Lovell has died at the age of 48, with tributes flowing. It follows a battle with lung cancer. The New Zealand-born forward leaves behind his wife Megan and their two daughters. Jannik Sinner successfully defended his Wimbledon title with a stunning four-set victory over French Open champion Alexander Zverev in the final. The world number one recovered from losing the first set. To AFL, and Oscar Allen is ready for selection after being sidelined with a foot fracture. The Lions off-season recruit is now ready to return in time to face the club he used to captain, the West Coast. And Zach Butters may have played his final game for the Power after a syndesmosis injury diagnosis. He's tipped to return home to Victoria as a restricted free agent at the end of the season. To finance, one Aussie dollar is buying 69.26 US cents. 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Sunny with west to northwesterly winds becoming light. Sunny tomorrow with temperatures ranging from 9 to 20 in the city, 5 to 20 in the west. Looking further ahead, partly cloudy with possible showers on Wednesday, Thursday and Friday. At the moment in the city, it's 19 degrees, Bankstown 19, Richmond 20. That's the latest 2SM News. I'm Tassava Brown.

And welcome back to the third and the final hour of the show for this Monday. On the East Coast, for the most part, it seems to be a relatively cool day, but sparkling, beautiful blue sky and sunshine. It's sensational, as a matter of fact. 5.5 minutes after two here on the Super Radio Network. We're going to be looking about how research is now suggesting that worker pay is lagging behind productivity growth. So we're going to look into that. And how Germany has just brought in this new legislation that holds e-scooter firms liable for their accidents as well. It's quite interesting. We'll look into that very shortly. First, I'm going to play a bit of music. This is Phoebe Snow with a song which is called Every Night here on the Super Radio Network. Happy Monday afternoon.

0: Phoebe Snow every night here on the Super Radio Network, 9 minutes after two, and a gorgeous, and it is too, back to work Monday. Hope your Monday is doing A-OK for the most part. I think school holidays are wrapping up in Queensland as of today, but there's still another week to go here in New South Wales. So needless to say, take it easy on the roads too, because there does seem to be a hell of a lot more extra pedestrian activity around the place too. Speaking of which, when it comes to e-scooters, how's this? There's new legislation in Germany which will make rental e-scooter companies legally responsible for damage caused by their vehicles. What this does is it's aiming to simplify the compensation process for accident victims. What the law in Germany brings, e-scooter liability close to the standards already applied to cars in Germany. Now, rental operators such as Lime and Bolt will be held liable for damage, meaning victims will no longer need to prove the specific rider was at fault. E-scooter accidents resulting in the injuries and fatalities have more than doubled since 2021, reaching, get this, nearly 12,000 incidents in 2024. Which is just, yeah, huge. In 2024, 27 people also died and approximately 1,500 people were seriously injured in e-scooting-related incidents. The legislation addresses accidents caused by both moving vehicles and improperly parked vehicles on footpaths. Operators have expressed concern that the law could lead to an increase in fraudulent claims and litigation. I've got to tell you, when every time you go to Sydney, those damn Lime bikes are everywhere. And often, they're just often just left in the middle of footpaths and right where you work. And then, you know, you get a little burst of wind come along and it knocks those bikes everywhere. I think they're a real pain in the backside. Real pain in the back. And they make a beautiful city look really, really grubby and unkept. Anyway, back to this new law. Stephanie Habeck is the justice minister in Germany. She says, basically, quote, those who earn money renting e-scooters should have to take responsibility for the damage caused by these vehicles. Fair enough, too. There's also been a lot of other stuff saying. Apparently, according to a YouGov poll, 67% of German voters support the new liability rules, reflecting broad public concern over the rising number of incidents involving rental scooters. Yeah, it concerns me that these rental scooters, they just look menacing. They just dropped everywhere. Ugh. I've never rented one, I have to be honest and say that. I don't think I ever would. But yeah, they just seem to be more of a hazard and a hindrance more than a convenience for the most part. The German government, that's in my opinion anyway, the government is increasing safety and accountability measures to manage the rapid growth of the e-scooter industry. Alongside these new liability rules, the government has already approved stricter, safer requirements for next year, including mandatory turn indicators and higher fines for riding with multiple passengers too. Yeah, it's just like with these e-bikes, you know. They have all these rules and they're trying to bring a lot of these rules and regulations in, but sad reality of it is, a lot of people don't really listen to it, and it's not like the police are out there hunting them actively. So they just get away with it. And they can just, evacuate and, hide off and run whenever they need to, I guess. 12 minutes after two here on the Super Radio Network. All right, we're going to take some calls on 13 12 69. Let's see if Scott's still there. Scott, you still there, mate?
1: Yeah, g'day, mate. How are you today?
0: Good, thanks, mate. How can I help you?
1: I'm just like, a lot of us veterans kind of been let down, one by a Royal Commission and see with what's happening with Ben Robert Smith, which is kind of like... But they say, like, there's an argument to say, leave it off to what happens in the field stays in the field and all this kind of thing. But then when you see how it gets really political, and you look at, like, the bigger picture of it, when John Howard was justifying our commitment to the Second Gulf War due to Iraq having weapons of mass destruction, well, that was totally incorrect.
0: Mm-hmm. Why is that? Did you go there, did you?
1: No, I served on Operations of Mass 6 aboard HMAS Canberra, where we paid AAW escort for USS Caron that did a major strike on Baghdad, because what happened is Saddam Hussein broke the ceasefire agreements after the first Gulf War, blew all these jets and that, and the Americans went in and decided stuff like where they weren't allowing all these people to, all the inspectors in. And so we just leveled the joint. And when we got back, our service was placed under the carpet, and that was politically motivated by Paul Keating, because he was trying to distance relationships with the US, and having our service appropriately recognised would have made him look like a bit of a fool, where he's trying to distance relationships. It would have brought relationships closer, because we directly defended Americans.
0: Mm.
1: But the decoy ship, so what, the retaliation on us. Like.
0: Yeah, yeah. I mean, the whole thing, I mean, you can imagine if anyone was trying to join up to the whole... And look, and I don't know everything behind this whole Ben Roberts thing either, and I can't offer too big a forum to discuss it either,
1: well,
0: because keep in mind...
1: Right,
0: I wasn't there, but keep in mind that, you know, this is before the courts as well. And the thing was, is just to me, it would de-incentivize anyone who was thinking about going there. I mean, when people are in this sort of situation, you don't want them to be second-guessing before they have to do what they have to do in the line of, unfortunately, warfare or protecting themselves.
1: Well, I was brought up by my grandfather, my grandmother, and my grandfather, who I never met, he died before I was born. But she used to tell me the tales of his naval service and everything else, and I read his diary, and she also gave me the reason why, you know, like our freedoms and, well, what are our freedoms and, you know, freedom of speech and, you know, right of property and all that kind of stuff.
0: Mm.
1: And I sat down and thought, well, good, I'll join the Navy and follow my grandfather's legacy. And I put my heart into it big time. But then you kind of sit there.
0: It's not a job, is it? It's a real life, isn't it? It's a life commitment.
1: Well, it can cost you your life, too.
0: 100%.
1: Now, what I'm kind of trying to say is, like, what about the objective and end states of these wars we've been involved in, especially the recent ones?
0: Mm.
1: Now,
0: your guess is as good as mine.
1: Not even one politician out there can tell me that.
0: Not
1: the war memorial, and they can't tell you.
0: Yeah, it's a sad reality. And they just seem to be going on and on and on. And I really appreciate your input into that, Scott, too. Yeah, it is concerning. I mean, the sooner they're over, the better that will be. I don't think there's any doubt about that. Melina's on the line. G'day, Melina. How are you?
2: Oh, good afternoon, David. How are you?
0: I'm very, very good for a Monday. How can I help?
2: I love your voice too. You've got a beautiful listening voice.
0: Thank you.
2: Thank you.
0: I appreciate that. Thank you.
2: It's really, really lovely. I always say that to my husband. What a great voice that man has. David, just a couple of things.
0: If you heard me singing in the shower, you probably wouldn't share that, though. You know that.
2: And you do play good music too.
0: Thank you.
2: Look, so my husband had to go to Sutherland Hospital today as follow-up because he had a fall a couple of weeks ago.
0: Mm.
2: We had to go to this unit. He's much better now, which is great.
0: Excellent.
2: We had to go to this unit, but I walked in there, David, not happy. There was a big Aboriginal flag, a Torres Islander flag, no Australian flag. Welcome to country, on the wall. And then we had to go around to emergency. Again, a big acknowledgement of country on the building.
0: Mm.
2: You know, that's okay. But we should. And then outside the hospital, there were three flags. The Australian flag was not in the centre. I just think this is just further creates division, David. You know?
0: Yeah, I don't completely disagree with you on that one either. I mean, to defend them, maybe that there was an issue with their flag. I mean, flags do get tattered. Maybe they were just waiting for a replacement or something like that. One would hope that's the scenario, wouldn't you?
2: But this is what Pauline Hanson's talking about is monoculture, right? And Anthony, a caller, he spoke to Brent this morning, and I love Anthony. He's very interesting. He might call you sometime.
0: Mm.
2: But he mentioned that monoculture, Pauline didn't express it as well as she should have and could have, but we know what she means. Common sense knows what she means. But he said, Anthony said that Jason Clare said on the weekend or something that Pauline wants our society to be vanilla, all white people. And that's not what Pauline is saying. She's not saying that at all, David.
0: No, that's not what I got out of it either, to be honest with you.
2: She wants us all, to embrace Australian culture, to be one and one equal. So when my husband had to complete another form today, at the bottom there, you know, are you Australian or Aboriginal?
0: Mm.
2: And someone said to me, until those two boxes stay there, we will never be one nation.
0: Yeah, I don't really know why they do that. It's obviously for a statistical reason, whether it's got to do with funding. I mean, I often ask myself the question, but anyway, it's just how we live these days.
2: And then you talked about Melbourne. Like, I think Melbourne's nice, but come on, it doesn't compare to Sydney.
0: Right? 100%. That beautiful opera house. When you sit down at Blues Point Park there, you know Blues Point Park, don't you?
2: Of course, yes.
0: Right? When you've got the beautiful Harbour Bridge just to your left, but just behind the Harbour Bridge is the Sydney Opera House. It glistens, or maybe even going to the opera bar and enjoying a light beverage there. I mean, it is the most spectacular place in the world. And I like Melbourne, but Melbourne doesn't have that. It doesn't have that sparkle to it, you know?
2: No, that's right. And yet, last Thursday, we had to go to the city. We're on the ferry going to the harbour, and then there was the Harbour Bridge with a rainbow over it, and it was light rain, but it was spectacular. Like that is Sydney. So we are very
0: even driving over the Harbour Bridge, it feels great. But you know, every time I've been overseas and I'm flying back, even when I've been interstate and you fly back, because often you fly via the Harbour Bridge when you're, you know, landing towards the south, it just looks so spectacular. I mean, I'm from Sydney, so there's no place like home for me.
2: Well, that's like me, and I'm exactly the same. I remember a long time ago, I went on a cruise ship. I was only away for 12 days or something. I came back in the harbour, and I burst into tears. I thought, this is crazy. But it was just so spectacular on that beautiful sunny morning.
0: Yeah. I mean, I've got a dear friend who lives in Perth, and she's always talking about how great Perth is. And I'm like, yeah, but you haven't seen Sydney yet. You know what I mean? So I think home is where, you know, our heart is where the home is in a lot of the reasons. But you're right. From an aesthetic point of view, there's no doubt that, you know, Sydney knows how to shine.
2: Well, that's right. And just one thing, David, too, if I could just give a shout-out, a yay for the day, as John Laws used to do.
0: Like, oh, Lawsy.
2: The Sutherland Staff Hospital and the paramedics, they're just brilliant.
0: They are, aren't they?
2: We're just so lucky in our medical system.
0: I agree. And I've had to deal with them myself. And let me tell you, they've always been... I mean, I've seen some strange stuff in there. I've seen some bizarre behaviour, not necessarily by the staff, but... You know, just by people that being entitled to what is basically, you know, getting everything you need to fix you up basically without too much, you know, without any money, because it's basically a free service for the most part, isn't it?
2: I know. Our service is just so, so good. I don't know how people can complain. No complaints from my husband. Oh, we just find the service at the hospital wherever I go medically so good. So we're really happy.
0: I had to go through cancer a couple of years ago, and I had a very, very long stay in hospital. And let me tell you, they treated me with so much dignity and so much respect, and I have the biggest respect for them. I thought what they do was fantastic. Yeah,
2: I totally agree. All right, well, good talking to you. Thanks.
0: You too, Marlena. Thanks so much for your call on 13 12 69. We'll be back with more in a tick.
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4: North Beach, a crash involving a car and a bus. Southbound Windsor Road, Bryans Road. Lucas Heights, or the crash blocking both ways, Heathcote Road near New Illawarra Road. Get on board! 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I'm Jeff Wallace. That's those traffic on 2SM 1269.
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0: And good to have you back too. We've got a news update with Tassara coming up in about 6 minutes' time from now. The Royal Commission into Anti-Semitism is continuing again today. The Royal Commission into Anti-Semitism and Social Cohesion continues to dominate national headlines after hearing emotional evidence from Jewish students, academics and community members. It seems Commissioner Virginia Bell condemned the ugly anti-Semitic attacks directed at witnesses after they gave evidence. Yeah, that's poor form. Universities are facing renewed pressure to strengthen policies dealing with the anti-Semitism and Islamophobia, with calls for clearer definitions and stronger protections for students as well. The hearings are expected to continue throughout the week, with additional institutional witnesses expected as well. Now, Australia continues to investigate this deadly fire that took place in Bangkok. The Department of Foreign Affairs and Trade, DFAT, is currently checking whether any Australians are amongst those killed or injured in the devastating fire in Bangkok. Now, it seems though Australian officials are working closely with Thai authorities while consular assistance remains available for affected families. The tragedy has prompted renewed travel advice for Australians currently either heading to Thailand or already in Thailand. Concerning stuff, this one too. And of course, unfortunately, and I'm sure you're going to hear about more about this in the news with Tassara in a couple of minutes' time, escalating tensions involving the United States and Iran continue to affect Australian politics and also our economy. And wait for it, it's going to be starting to hit your pocket very shortly too. Oil prices have again climbed amid concerns over global supply disruptions. Financial markets, including the ASX, remain cautious as investors monitor developments in the region. The federal government continues to monitor any implications for Australians overseas as well. It's pretty scary stuff, this stuff. I mean, is there going to be an end for it? I hope so. Just when you get close, and it dissipates, and then we're back in the same situation. So don't be surprised at all if the price of fuel starts, or the price of oil, of course, starts to skyrocket in a big way too. Just, it was down to about $71 a barrel, which is relatively good. That's why we saw the prices come down so significantly. But will we see that continue to happen? I guess your guess is as good as mine, but in the short space, I don't think that's going to be the case. We've got trivia coming up at around 2:45, and you know what we're giving away, and I know you're excited about this one. The Stiff, Sore and Sorry Pack. Ooh, it'll ease your ailments, that's for sure. And we're going to be talking about the 1985 mega concert that took place. It was called Live Aid. It was a massive dual event that united a lot of global artists. It was a fantastic event. It happened 41 years ago on this particular day. So it's all going to be around that. Your chance to win that Stiff, Sore and Sorry Pack coming up in around a little under 20 minutes' time from now. However, Tassara's up next with a news update. Then we'll be back with more.
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4: Lucas Hart's a crash blocking both ways. Heathcote Road near New Illawarra Road. Avalon, Lewis Watermain, that's closing both ways. Barrenjoey Road between Wellbeach Road and Kareel Head Road. Over Hyde for Mascot, seabound airport tunnel off to one side. Aldi prices just got Aldia across the Chocker range. Shockingly good value of only $4.69 each. Aldi, good different. I'm Jeff Wallace. That's us traffic on 2SM, 12:69.
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24: Tony Burke has given a strong indication that the Albanese government won't change Australia's definition of what constitutes a terrorist act. The definition has not changed since 2002. It comes as the Home Affairs Minister has also confirmed the government won't be doing anything to help 13 Australian men who were possible former ISIS fighters. The man accused of murdering Queensland mother Yana Armstrong will defend allegations he dumped her body in bushland west of Brisbane. The mother's ex-partner was arrested after pig hunters stumbled across the remains of the 30-year-old woman in bush near Toowoomba. Investigations continue. Aussies are being encouraged to further reduce their heart disease risk amid fresh findings showing a decrease in coronary heart disease deaths. It remains the nation's second greatest cause of death behind dementia. A funding pool of $200,000 is supporting 9 community-led projects backed in part by the federal government. Sherry Hughes, living manager at the Heart Foundation, says 30 minutes can reduce a person's risk of heart disease by up to 20%.
25: We know that 1 in 2 adults in Australia aren't getting enough physical activity for good heart health, and we realised that we needed to focus down on the community level, and we needed to ask communities what they needed to be able to get their community members more active. And so the grants process has been really helpful for that.
24: The Australian Communications Consumer Advocacy Network has released a report calling for domestic roaming to be mandated across the country. They argue it would help lower prices and provide better mobile access for regional Australians. It follows last week's Telstra outage. Telstra's top executives will face a Senate inquiry this week. In sport, Titans coach Josh Hannay's hit out at match officials after the Gold Coast defeat to the Storm. Hannay says seeking clarity from the referee has been pointless. Mitchell Woods has faced another roadblock in the path to an NRL debut. The young Bulldogs playmakers re-injured his hamstring in his first game back in over 300 days. Sporting fans are mourning the loss of ex-Parramatta Eels and Cronulla Sharks player Carl Lovell. He's died at the age of 48 after a battle with lung cancer. In finance, the All Ordinaries is down 15 points at 89.88, and one Aussie dollar is buying 69.3 US cents. 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Sunny with west to northwesterly winds becoming light. Sunny tomorrow with temperatures ranging from 9 to 20 in the city, 5 to 20 in the west. Looking further ahead, partly cloudy with possible showers on Wednesday, Thursday and Friday. At the moment in the city, it's 21 degrees, Bankstown 19 and in Richmond 20. That's the latest 2SM News. I'm Tazava Brown.
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0: Well, we're getting through Monday, aren't we? It's going to be a damn good thing too. We've got the quiz coming up before 3 o'clock too. We're going to do the quiz. We'll kick the quiz off in around 15, at about quarter to. So a little bit over 10 minutes time from now. And if you're a music lover, then this quiz could be for you. I just want you to, if I could give you a tip beforehand, I would be casting your mind back 41 years. It was July 13, 1985. It was the day the world stopped to watch Live Aid, the massive dual-venue concert that united legendary artists for a global cause. That's going to be the backdrop of the quiz. And up for grabs is that stiff, sore and sorry pack, thanks to our friends at Love Oils. Oh, that's right. It'll cure what ails you. There's no doubt about that. And it could be yours. We're going to have a lot of fun with that quiz. It's coming up very soon here on the Super Radio Network. From Monday afternoon, a bit of a campaign. Yeah.

A little champagne for your Monday afternoon. Don't tell anyone, okay? How about us here on the Super Radio Network, where it's almost 21 minutes to 3. Don't forget the quiz is coming up very, very soon. A family in the Sydney suburb of Maroubra have had their 4.9-metre inflatable boat destroyed by vandals following ongoing tension with neighbours over street parking. We see this happen more and more and more often. The owners claim they were following local council's advice to keep the registered vessel parked near their residence. The boat was parked legally on a residential street in line with local council requirements, apparently. The owners received multiple anonymous notes from neighbours complaining about the boat occupying a car space. Well, we do see this a hell of a lot too. You know, I mean, I've always been a big believer, as a former spokesperson for roads in New South Wales, I've always been a believer that a road is a road is a road and a car park's a car park's a car park. I mean, they're completely two different things. But more and more people are using the streets to park their cars. And, you know, you do it at a bit of a risk, unfortunately. Apparently, after receiving all these anonymous notes from neighbours complaining about the boat occupying a car space, they had their tyres slashed about a week ago. The boat was then vandalised again. It is now deemed unfixable. Randwick City Council confirmed that under New South Wales legislation, registered boats and trailers can legally park on residential streets if they are near the owner's home and appear to be supervised. There is no CCTV footage, which is strange this day and age, and the owners believe the perpetrator is unlikely to be identified. The boat owner, her name is Carney, I believe, she's said a couple of things. Quote, it's a big dog to just leave it sitting there. Anonymous note left on the boat. We followed the rules, tried to do the right thing, and there was simply no solution that satisfied anyone. And now, look what's happened. That was from Carney, the boat owner. A recent analysis by insurance providers Youi found that parking conduct is a leading cause of neighbourhood tension, with 61% of

primary source of conflict. It does happen. People are very selfish. We live in a selfish world. I mean, I like to do the thank you wave. You know what I mean? When someone allows me to merge in, I always give them the thank you wave. And you know what? If I get a thank you wave, I do the thank you wave back. A little sign of appreciation. Gotcha. It's appreciated. But I tell you what, even that's a dying thing these days. It's sad. The Randwick City Council has expressed concern regarding the vandalism and has encouraged the family to report the incident to the police. The council maintains that they take a commencement approach to trailer parking, balancing the right of residents to park registered vehicles near their homes and the broader needs of the community. And I think that's a rule that's different from council to council, because often councils change their rules depending on where you actually live or the LGA to which you're associated with. 19 minutes to 3. Also in the news, new research from the Centre of Policy Development suggests that the pay for the typical Australian worker has not kept pace with productivity growth over the last 30 years. The study argues that gains from productivity have been increasingly captured by businesses rather than workers. Research indicates the typical worker pay has diverged from productivity growth since 1995. The CPD finding challenges previous assertions from the Productivity Commission that wage decoupling was largely confined to mining and agricultural sectors. The study also found that wage decoupling exists across the majority of Australian industries, particularly where basically productivity growth is the strongest. Data shows a decline in the average weekly hours worked from 38.5 to 36.5 since 2001, with researchers suggesting it's often driven by casualisation or part-time workers rather than worker choice. The OECD has noted that Australia has experienced one of the steepest declines in real hourly wages amongst advanced economies since the March quarter of 2021. So there you go. Statistically, according to everybody else, we're also on the way down. While aggregate economic growth has remained steady, Australia currently has 178 billionaires who collectively hold more than $686 billion in wealth. And I can tell you for a fact, I'm not one of them. The research highlights ongoing concerns regarding Australia's wage-setting institutions and the distribution of economic gains. As the government seeks to boost productivity, and the report raises questions about how the benefits of future growth, including potential advancement in artificial intelligence, will be shared across the community. It's a challenging time, let me tell you. We've got some very strange times ahead of us. So just be prepared for that one. But there you go. Apparently, there you go. Our wages aren't keeping up from a global perspective. 17 minutes to 3 here on the Super Radio Network. We've got the quiz coming up real soon. But you know what I think we need? A little love.

0: legendary song. All You Need Is Love. That is the Beatles. Here on the Super Radio Network for a Monday, a back-to-work Monday. Don't forget school holidays still well and truly underway here in New South Wales. I think in Queensland, though, it pretty much wraps up today. It's probably Student Development Day or Pupil Free Day, whatever the buzz term is around at the moment. But I know in New South Wales we're only sort of at the halfway point at the moment too. So, you know, meaning there's going to be extra pedestrian activity around the place and things like that. So please drive extra carefully. And keep in mind too, a lot of the regional centres, a lot of people have, you know, gone away. And because it's been such a week, and it has been a really weak snow season thus far, perhaps, you know, people have been travelling to different areas around regional Australia as well. So because of that, you get people that aren't used to conditions and stuff like that. So if you're going to drive anywhere, please do so with extra care and caution. Okay, it is quiz time. What we want to hear is a lot of these and not a lot of this. Right, five questions. Five questions. Whoever gets the fifth one right will win the pack. And you ready for this one? I know. Sit down. I don't want you fainting when I tell you. It's the Stiff, Sore and Sorry Pack. Ooh, it'll... Ooh, eels. It's going to ease what ails you, you know what I mean? It's from our friends at Love Oils. So would you like to win that Stiff, Sore and Sorry Pack? Then if you would, you need to give us a buzz. Our number is 131269, wherever you may be. And today we're celebrating the 1985 mega concert. We're turning our clock back to 41 years to a monumental moment in music history. July 13, back in 85, it was the day the world stopped to watch Live Aid, the massive dual venue concert that united legendary artists for a global cause. Whether you're glued to your TV set or listening on the radio, you remember the energy. Let's see how much you actually remember from that historic day. Are you ready for question number one? You ready? This is such an easy one. So you better get ready to dial in on 131269. Ready? What famous band, led by Freddie Mercury, performed a legendary 20-minute set at the London Live Aid concert? Which famous band, led by Freddie Mercury, performed a legendary 20-minute set at a London Live Aid concert? You think you know the answer? You should give us a buzz if you do. Our number, 131269. It's going to be like that. Five questions. Whoever gets the fifth one right will win that beautiful pack. Thanks to our friends at Love Oils, the Stiff, Sore and Sorry Pack. We're going to get into the quiz next here on the Super Radio Network.
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2: Avalon at Burswater Main, blocking both ways, Barrenjoey Road between Wellbeach Road and Kareel Head Road. Lucas Heights, a crash, shutting down both ways. Heathcote Road, just near New Illawarra Road. 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I'm Jeff Ollis. That's those traffic on 2SM 1269.
3: Step inside the castle of common sense with Brent Bultitude, holding the fort for Chris Smith.
4: 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Seriously?
3: Brent Bultitude for Chris Smith.
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1: And as always, the quiz to end the show. And then we've got a news update with Tassara, which is coming up in around 7.5 minutes' time from now. But today we're turning back the clock to a monumental moment in music history. July 13, 1985. It was the day the world stopped to watch Live Aid, that massive dual-venue concert that united legendary artists for a global cause. Basically, whether you were glued to your TV set or listening via the radio, you'll remember the energy. But do you remember some of the trivia? Let's find out. We've got Alan, first cab off the rank. G'day, Alan. How are you, mate?
2: G'day, Dave. How are you?
1: I'm very well. Thank you, mate. Thank you, mate. Thanks. Did you watch Live Aid?
2: Yeah, mate. I'm in that era, mate. I'm an old bugger.
1: Oh, get out of town. You don't sound a day over 27.
2: plus another
1: 40 something. Yeah. All right, here we go. Which famous band led by Freddie Mercury performed a legendary 20-minute set at the London Live Aid concert?
2: An easy one, that'd be Queen.
1: It would be Queen. That's an easy one, right? Yeah, Queen. You know, I got to meet Brian May a couple of years ago. Interesting guy, very quiet, strange man.
2: He's a drummer or the guitarist?
1: He's a guitarist, yeah. He was a guitarist, and he wrote a lot of the songs as well alongside with Freddie, yeah.
2: Yeah, that's right.
1: Got a long hair, yeah. Which legendary musician organised the Live Aid concert to raise funds for famine relief in Ethiopia? It was Bod Geldof, yeah. I did have a clue for that one, but clearly you didn't need it. Here we go. Question number three. It looks like Al's got his music trivia down, Pat. Here we go. In which two cities did the main Live Aid concert take place simultaneously?
2: I think it was USA and England.
1: Yeah, but do you remember what town it is?
2: In the
1: US? Because, yeah, you're right. It did happen in the UK. It was London and... The hint I could give you was Tom Hanks and Denzel Washington had a very, very powerful movie that was based and called the same name as this town.
2: Oh.
1: It's also famous for its cream cheese.
2: I'm getting more confused. That's all right, Dave, yeah.
1: But I'll give it to you. You're right. It's Philadelphia is the answer that I'm looking for. But you kind of got it close enough. That's okay. Now, here we go. Question number four, Alan. Here we go. Which legendary singer famously performed a duo of Don't Let the Sun Go Down on Me with George Michael in London? It was George Michael and who?
2: Elton John.
1: It was Elton John, too. That was a very, very successful single after that, too. All right, the last question, mate. You get this one right, and you are going to be the champion and win that stiff, sore and sorry pack for you. All your ailments there, Al. Here we go. Which artist famously played at both London and Philadelphia concerts on the same day?
2: Oh, I did hear that one. They flew over.
1: I can tell you he's both a singer and a drummer.
2: Yeah, I know. You did say it. I'm going to bomb out. I did hear it. I don't want to say.
1: Oh, and you know what? As soon as you hear it, Al, you're going to go, oh, that's exactly what it was.
2: But thanks anyway, Dave.
1: Good on you, mate. I had a lot of fun with that. Appreciate you, mate. Steve's on too. Let's go, Steve. Steve, who was the famous player that who famously played in both the London and the Philadelphia concerts on the same day? All right, Steve's gone shy. Let's go, Craig. You there, Craig?
3: Yeah, mate, I'm here.
1: Okay, Craig, here we go. I've got to get to the news, mate. Which artist played at London and Philadelphia concerts on the same day, flew over between?
3: Mate, that would be the mighty Phil Collins.
1: Oh, Phil Collins. Yes, you're 100% right. And let me tell you, Craig, you've got the easy job, man, because you've won. Alan did a great job, mate. He did the legwork for the first four, but you came home strong. It was Phil Collins. Gary. Right now, Alan's sitting there going, oh, of course it was damn Phil Collins. That's what's going on with poor Al. But it's you, Craig. It's you who wins it, mate. So you hold the line. Mill's going to get your details and we'll organise that stiff, sore and sorry pack for you, okay?
3: Awesome. Thank you very much.
1: Cheers, my friend. Thank you so much for that. Well, there you go. That's the quiz done for another day. We'll be back again tomorrow at the same time here on the Super Radio Network. Tassara's up next with a news update. Have yourself a great Monday afternoon. I'll catch you from midday again tomorrow.
4: 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Sydney traffic.
5: Lucas Heights, a crash blocking both ways. Heathcote Road near New Illawarra Road. Avalon at Burst Water Main shutting down both directions. Barrenjoey Road between Whale Beach Road and Kirrilhead Road. The M1 set up toward Newcastle and the Central Coast. 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I'm Jeff Ollis. That's us, traffic on 2SM 1269.
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13: Good afternoon, I'm Tassara Brown. Pioneering Australian pathologist Professor Richard Scollier has been remembered as a national treasure and a man who loved life. Around 3,000 people have gathered at the Sydney Opera House at a memorial service. Governor-General Sam Mostyn described him as a man she had admired for many years.
14: Richard shared the unforgettable moment when he received a handwritten letter from King Charles, where His Majesty inquired about Richard's brain cancer journey. And it would have been a heartfelt request and inquiry from His Majesty. I'll be seeing His Majesty at the Commonwealth Games shortly in Glasgow, and I'll be sharing with him the outpouring of love for Richard from Australians across the nation.
13: The Department of Primary Industries is investigating a suspected bird flu case on Queensland's Sunshine Coast. A large petrel that appeared to be ill is being tested after it was found in Noosa last week. A seal sent for testing in New South Wales has returned a negative result for H5 bird flu. 13 confirmed cases have been found in birds nationwide. A man who allegedly murdered his partner in the Darling Downs region of Queensland has been refused bail and plans to fight his charges. The 48-year-old is accused of killing 30-year-old new mum Yana Armstrong and dumping her body in bushland near Toowoomba. Detective Inspector Michael Menango told Nine it was found about an hour's drive from Toowoomba.
15: Dense and rough bushland, and it's quite steep. And the location where she was found was not far from the roadway, down a steep embankment. The vehicle is an important part and quite significant to our investigation. We also believe that that Yana's white Hyundai was the vehicle that was used to transport her out to that location on the S Campton Roads.
13: The Department of Foreign Affairs is investigating if any Australians were killed or injured in a fire in Bangkok. Flames ripped through a bar in Thailand's capital, leaving at least 27 dead, 66 injured and multiple people unaccounted for. DFAT remains on standby to assist. The New South Wales government believes its rental reforms have made a real difference since being introduced 1 year ago. This included limited rent increases to one a year and the banning of no grounds evictions. Minister for Better Regulation and Fair Trading, Annalike Chantavong, says the laws strike the right balance.
16: 1 year on, the Minns Labor government has delivered on its promise to make renting fairer and better for the people of New South Wales. Our renters are feeling much more confident and feel better supported and protected in their rental home. And at the same time, we've seen an increase in investor activity.
13: The Australian government's Smart Traveller website has provided an update for Australians travelling to Qatar and the United Arab Emirates and other countries in the Middle East. It warns of the continuing unpredictable security situation. The US military has completed a fresh wave of strikes targeting Iran, insisting Tehran does not control the Strait of Hormuz. Oil prices have jumped. Australian travellers have also been warned to be cautious as deadly wildfires continue to spread across Europe and the UK. A forest fire has broken out near Paris, and the wildfire that killed at least 13 people in southern Spain has now been stabilised. A teenage boy has been arrested over an alleged stabbing at a high school in North Queensland at Trinity Bay State High in Cairns. A 15-year-old boy suffered a wound to his abdomen and is in a stable condition in hospital. A second 15-year-old boy has been taken into custody. In sport, Kangaroos coach Kevin Walters has highlighted the uncertainty around Jerome Luai's future as a key factor hurting confidence and form. He argues Luai's contract situation has been a lingering distraction ever since he committed to joining PNG Chiefs in 2028. Luai will leave the Tigers at the season's end and had been linked to the Eels, but no formal interest has been confirmed by coach Jason Riles. Italian superstar Jannik Sinner has defended his Wimbledon title, taking down Alexander Zverev in just under 4 hours. And Hawthorn defender Karl Amon will undergo knee surgery after battling chronic pain. The Hawks hope to have him fit by September. To finance, one Aussie dollar is buying 69.3 US cents. 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Sunny with west to northwesterly winds becoming light. Sunny tomorrow with temperatures ranging from 9 to 20 in the city, 5 to 20 in the west. Looking further ahead, partly cloudy with possible showers on Wednesday, Thursday and Friday. At the moment in the city, it's 21 degrees, Bankstown 19 and in Richmond 20. That's the latest 2SM News. I'm Tazaba Brown.
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17: And Blake Braley kicks us off. Kaufusi, he goes straight through. In game 150. Kennedy through the line. It's there for the Sharks again. And getting their first, Sione Katoa. They've got them at sixes and sevens over the top. Ronaldo Molotalo. Pick up Trindle. Hines, flat and short. For number two, K.L. Errol. Kennedy to the outside. It's Ramien all the way. Ramien to the outside. Sione Katoa for two. Hines for Hazelton. Big Tommy. Now Hines, dummy, runs straight through them again. Give Nico a double as well, and he'll kick for 60. Hines over the top, and it's Ramien. Ramien goes in for number two. Nico Hines now stands on top of the tree. Most points in a game by a Shark. He has 30.
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18: Good afternoon, everybody. Welcome aboard. Nice to have you with us here on Talkin' Sport. 13 12 69, that open line number to come aboard. Join us and have your say today. Toff's in, Brady Papworth, Gav Robbo's in, and Graham Hughes. And we're looking forward to your thoughts up until 6 o'clock later on this afternoon, folks, after a huge weekend with some big stories still breaking this afternoon. So don't forget those text messages 0432 210735, your emails, 2sm.com.au, and our Facebook page, Super Network Talk and Sport. Hit the like button with your comments there. The World Cup final awaits, folks, and awaits semi-finals heavyweight clash as four of the best do rise to the top. Round 19 of the NRL, and the season looks all but over for many who were eyeing off the top eight. The Wallabies put away in a second half blitz. Minwoo Lee takes second at the Scottish Open. Cricket Australia with another controversial call on Australia Day. Also a controversial incident involving our women's cricket team is just breaking as well. And Sinner proves himself at Wimbledon as an all-Czech ladies final finds a first-time slam winner. Plenty happening, folks. Looking forward to your thoughts, 13-12-69, to come aboard and join us. Afternoon, guys.
19: Afternoon, all. I'm tired already.
18: The soccer was a lot. I should say football, the World Cup.
19: The football.
18: Outstanding. Yeah.
19: It is. We've got two cracking semi-finals, both worthy of finals.
18: Well, the quarters, there was two controversial games.
19: Yeah, some cracking goals as well. It's been so good to watch. I can't emphasise enough how impressed I've been.
18: I guess everybody's sweating on a Messi Mbappe clash in the final.
20: Yeah.
18: But I'm not so sure.
19: You don't think? Is that not your preference?
18: Well, look, Spain were early favourites before the whole thing started.
19: Yeah, but they're not now.
18: And they haven't done anything that was really having everybody talking about them.
19: Hmm.
20: Yeah.
18: But, boy, they've got to be a damn good team.
19: I don't know how they beat France. France can play pretty ordinarily, and they just have Dembele and Mbappe, and they can just fire a couple. Mm. I mean, they've been so good. Mm. And as for Argentina and England, Falklands, it's going to be on. It's going to be on.
21: Is that 1980?
19: Roughly, early 80s.
21: I think it is.
18: Good to see Pappy's over it.
21: There you go.
19: I remember it happened because yes. Topo Rodriguez arrived in Australia in about 83. Yep. They toured here and then Topo emigrated here and was on the World Cup tour in 84. Sorry, the Grand Slam tour in 84 from Argentina. And he'd become an Aussie. Well, Australia at Twickenham about to go and play England. And the captain on the day, or the leader of the forwards, Steve Williams, Big Steve Williams, said, "Just remember, boys, these bastards took Topo's." mate. Yeah. Let's get him for Topo.
21: Really? Yeah. And what happened? What was the score?
19: Well, they won. You know, Australia won. They won the Grand Slam, so they beat everyone. But, you know, using the whole... The conflict as motivation for Topper. It was very good.
18: Now, the Wallabies caved in the second half.
19: Oh, yeah, well, yeah. Look, I didn't expect us to beat France, but, yeah, 30 points unanswered, was it not? Thereabouts. I mean, yeah, not good enough.
21: Remember when we were really good at rugby?
19: I do.
21: First and second around the world.
19: Now, I do.
18: I do want to say this.
21: What do you want to say, Graham?
18: Cricket Australia... Not just to run our game, but to... Why are they there to make a political statement that divides cricket fans?
21: What about?
18: They will have Australia Day with the BBL final, but there'll be no playing of the national anthem on Australia Day.
19: I wish you hadn't raised this.
18: I mean, really?
19: Look,
21: have we got any messages or thoughts from Todd yet?
19: They are just
18: well. I'll tell you what.
19: Soft.
18: I bet you get a weak each way statement from a weak Australian Prime Minister.
19: That's what you'll get. So,
18: who won't have what I consider to be the balls to say play the national anthem?
19: Yeah.
21: So what if the crowd started to sing it?
19: Well, what if the crowd decided to stay away? What if the crowd said, if you can't celebrate our national day, but you're willing to take advantage of our national day public holiday to put your event on
18: and take our money.
21: Take our coin.
19: I'm sorry. Don't go, people. Seriously, don't go. Don't watch.
18: Is there anybody really in sport when politics ventures into a sport? Is there anybody with a backbone?
19: No. No, there isn't.
21: Well, it's like... I don't know. It's like all of these different types of speeches that are everywhere before everything now is causing silent division. I'd much rather just a simple us. Just normal day, normal function, normal venue, normal whatever.
18: So we've got a government that says that's Australia Day.
21: Yep.
18: Right?
19: Gazetted but, National Day public holiday.
18: But our only true national game,
19: yep.
18: cricket, is playing on that day.
19: Yeah, taking advantage of the day.
18: And the Prime Minister hears that they're not going to play our national anthem.
21: Mm.
18: And he, what? And no, what? He's upset?
19: No, he'd be thrilled.
18: Ugh. Talk about weak need.
21: Well, I don't think we've ever been as divided as we are. It's as simple as it gets when you don't try and complicate it. Just look at all the things and say, where are we?
19: We haven't even got to the footy yet.
21: I don't want to talk about it, Graham.
19: Can we talk footy? Just briefly.
21: I want to talk about my Giants.
18: Go.
19: Just briefly, it's worthy of note that all the results of the weekend just gone were the exact opposite of matches earlier in the year against the same opposition.
18: Yeah.
19: Let's not start with the Tigers. That was a second grade game.
21: That was disgraceful.
19: The Warriors in second gear. Seriously. Hang on. Sharks 66-0? I mean, come on.
21: Explain this.
18: Explain
21: that to me.
18: Oh, well.
19: It's absurd.
18: Yeah. I hate to say it, but I was there on Saturday night for the Dogs game too.
19: Oh, boys' day.
18: And it was an unbelievable roll-up. Best we've ever had of former players.
21: Mm-hmm.
18: And we did a lap of honour. And there was a great crowd, over 30,000 there.
21: Mm.
18: And after the first 10 minutes, it turned into an absolute dreadful performance, unfortunately.
19: Yeah, unless you're a Canberra fan, who's found a bit of something.
21: I'm learning you've got to be careful on how much you love a sporting team. Obviously I love the Giants, but yeah, I was down the first half.
19: You do.
21: And let's say the first three quarters, I find it difficult. I don't like losing it. Actually, I'm sure the players know, but I mean, when you love something so much, it hurts. And how in God's name they turned things around that last quarter to come from 39 points behind against what? Geelong, what, in the top four? I was just blown away.
18: We've got truckloads to get to, folks. Looking forward to your calls and those text messages. 13 12 69, that open line number to come aboard and join us.
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20: Avalon at Burstwater Main blocking both ways. Barrenjerry Road between Kirill Head Road and Whale Beach Road. Blackson, earlier crash in the mountains. The right turn, Great Western Highway, Leighton Avenue. They've cleared an overheart truck mascot, Airport Tunnel, Citybound. 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I'm Jeff Wallace. That's our traffic on 2SM, 1269.
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0: 13 12 69, that open line number to come aboard and join us, folks. Looking forward to your thoughts right up until 6 o'clock later on this afternoon. G'day, Tony.
1: Oh, good afternoon, boys. I'm just finishing off my falafel roll before I get on the radio, so I just managed to get the last bite in.
2: Oh, really?
0: Okay, good to hear.
2: All righty then.
3: Important.
1: I'm ready to go. The semi-finals of the World Cup. I was in Newtown yesterday and had some lunch with some friends, and all the pubs had the soccer on, which was unusual.
3: It's been on at every pub everywhere I've been.
0: God,
3: shops, hairdressers, everywhere. The football World Cup.
4: It's everywhere.
1: There was people of all ages virtually in there talking about soccer. Some of them were novices, obviously. But it's just, this is how much this World Cup has really embraced.
0: It never happened in the last World Cup?
1: No, not really, mate.
0: Tony. Look, my mates all watch it every time it's on.
1: Yeah, but, mate, when we were played in Russia or in Qatar, the hours were not as friendly as they are from America. That's the big difference,
0: yeah,
1: right?
0: Yeah, right.
1: It's usually in the middle of the night. When they played in Russia, remember, 3 o'clock, 2 o'clock mornings. Pappy, you made a statement about the Falklands. There's history between England and Argentina. What about the hand of God, mate, in 1986?
3: Yeah.
1: Maradona.
3: Mm-hmm.
1: That's one that will never be forgotten. I remember watching that game live, and I actually missed it. I played soccer all my life, and I missed the Maradona handball. The first thing I thought of was, geez, that little bugger can jump high. And then when the replays were played later in that night, you can see clearly his hand come over his head. England has never been on friendly terms with Argentina since then. Maradona refused to go. He was refused to go and play for an English team. He made that quite clear when he went from Barcelona to Napoli. They were offering him heaps of money, but he refused to go. Can you believe that this is going to... The first time Messi's going to meet England will be on the 15th, which is a semi-final. Now, he's got a huge career in the international, and they've never met. The last time these two sides met was 2005, and Messi was suspended for that game. So that's the first time they'll face England.
3: England can beat them.
1: England can beat him. I'm worried about... Remember I said to you that Mexico, one of my teammates, played for the Australian team in a friendly in Mexico, and he complained about he couldn't breathe. It was like someone had a hand around his throat. So England went from 2,200 metres above sea level, which just absolutely drains you of energy. Then they go to Miami, which is as hot as hell there. So they've had two really exhausting games, England. Argentina's had a dream run in. They found it tough to beat Cape Verde and then Egypt, all the controversy, but they've had an easier run. England has used the same forward line virtually. I'm sure Popovich and Tuchel, the England coach, think alike. They virtually use the same lineups, and I can't believe what they would leave two good players they left behind in England. There was Foden, that plays for Man City, and there was Cole Palmer, that plays for Chelsea. He left them both out of the squad. He was criticised for it, but he said, no, I'm going to bear the brunt. Now, all of a sudden, you've got Bellingham and Kane carrying all the hopes of England on their shoulders. This is what's happening. And how much can Harry Kane, how much more can he give? He was running everywhere.
3: Bellingham's been the man.
1: Oh, yeah, Bellingham is younger. Well, that's what they... I think Real Madrid paid $155 million for him.
3: Oh, is that all?
1: That's why.
0: Good.
1: And yeah, that's why he does it.
3: Yeah, no, that makes sense. He can play.
1: All right.
0: All right. Who wins from here?
1: What I'm saying is you can't rely on the same legs, particularly with their conditions. You know, their recovery is excellent. You know, I mean, the English have got the top recovery for their athletes.
0: Okay, who wins the two semis?
1: I tipped it from the beginning when I rang you that France is going to win it.
3: Now, okay.
1: France has got, the reason is they've got five players that can score goals, right?
0: Okay.
1: It's like any team in the NRL having, say, five... Nathan Cleary's in different positions. That's how good their strikers are. They can in.
0: Okay.
1: They're also highly skilled. That they can intertwine any position they want to play. Spain is not the same Spain.
0: Okay.
2: Really?
1: Espanol. Over them.
0: All right. So France wins it all.
1: And hopefully, and I told you, I hope the Australian population gets behind England because, like I said to you before, they don't dive, they don't complain, they don't whinge about referees, they just get on with it. They're like the Aussies. So I hope they
4: fair enough. That's a good call.
1: The South Americans are big whingers, as we know. So England, France final.
0: Okay.
1: And I tipped France to win. So I'll see how we go there.
0: Right on, Tony.
4: Good man. Appeal, Tony.
0: Thank you, mate. You
3: good
0: enjoy
3: man,
0: it. Great Chang.
5: Hi, boys. Yeah, Foden was one bloke they need
2: they left behind, but I wouldn't have picked him. Palmer was definitely one, and I think Trent would have been the other best one. Alexander Arnold, I think they would have been the two. But they were terrific, England. And what happened was a lot of the pressure now has come off Harry Kane because they're going to all divert their attention to Bellingham because Hey Jude was outstanding. No? He was terrific.
3: He has been good, not just one game.
2: Yeah, I mean, there was a service the other day, Graham, at the Australian War Memorial. I forgot what it was for.
0: Yeah.
2: They didn't even bother to play the national anthem.
4: We just got to stop this.
2: Yeah, this navel gazing by minority groups.
0: It's not hard if you're somebody in power to make a clear decision rather than each way trying to keep three and four groups happy.
4: I mean, honestly, Cheng, if you look at the...
0: no leadership, simple as that.
4: The 40s, 50s, 60s, 70s, even 80s, Mississippi world, Alabama, in America... They've had nightmare situations. That was shocking what they did. I mean, the slavery, everything. How in God's name would they imagine, look, we're not singing this American song we sing all the time now. We're quitting that. No, yeah, we'll find something else. No, we're not singing that.
2: Yeah, well, rather than...
4: Imagine what happened.
2: The biggest slave owners were the Democrats, not the Republicans. Mm. But anyway, on to another. Well, they had a respectful service on TV today for the... That good old doctor that died, and the first 15 minutes was about a welcome to an Aboriginal lady. I mean, really? But that's probably some personal wishes that may have come through. So
0: yep.
2: I don't know. But there was also onto something I thought I could work out, you know, all this hands in the air from the dummy half, right?
0: All
2: the players. I reckon we should. Appoint a hands-up committee. And they go back and they watch all the games on a full big TV set in full and see who puts up their hands and they find them $500 a time.
4: Well, yeah, that's what...
0: good stuff.
2: How good's that, eh?
4: Yeah, a mate of mine, his father brought this exact same thing up and he said, look, I think he theoretically, he said, Harry Grant's a good player.
3: No, Gavin.
4: But how in God's name would I want my daughter marrying him if he's complaining about everything possibly going wrong?
3: It's not just him, though, is it, Chang?
4: Every team, every player.
3: I saw one yesterday.
4: I was just using Harry as an example.
0: It's unusual for you about Melbourne.
3: I saw one yesterday, literally the first tackle of the game. And that, it's like, come on.
4: Do you reckon the players, great Chang, honestly, do you reckon the players think that they are peeing off the Australian public who watch the game?
2: Not only that, Robbo, I mean, I reckon Harry'd be probably up there in the highest one to be fined.
4: But do you think they actually care that the public actually get annoyed with this stuff all the time?
2: What got me really on my feet is this brilliant Marky Mark, honestly. Did you see those passes?
3: Yeah, he is. He's bloody good. He's talented.
2: And Toya inside, he just knows.
3: Yeah.
2: He's got this instinct that he knows that he's going to do something.
3: He's no slouch himself, Toya.
2: Oh, how good. Yeah. Oh, what a loss to the game, Pappy.
0: All right.
2: I mean, good for rugby, but...
3: I don't know. Yeah, it may not be good for Mark.
2: Well, it may not be if he doesn't get the football, of course.
3: Yeah.
0: We've got to go, Chang. All right.
3: Thanks, Chang.
0: Good on you. I tell you what, if you're talking about players throwing their hands in the... I reckon it's a bit close... final, if there was a final between the two of them, Harry and Reed Marnie.
3: Yep.
0: It'd be hard to pick that one.
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6: Avalon at Burswater Main, closing both ways, Barrenjerry Road between Whale Beach Road and Kareel Head Road. Heathcote Road, that's shut down with a bad crash. At Lucas Heights, both directions, just near New Illawarra Road. 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I'm Jeff Ollis. 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
12: 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Come on, mate. You got to rewind it, please.
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17: Good afternoon, I'm Tassava Brown. Prime Minister Anthony Albanese has stepped up to deliver a eulogy at Richard Scollier's State Memorial Service in Sydney. The former Australian of the Year died aged 59 on June 7. Mr Albanese says it's been a privilege of his time as Prime Minister to spend time with the Professor. Anyone with concerns about family following a deadly Bangkok bar fire is being urged to call the consular assistance line. At least 27 people have died and dozens more have been injured following the blaze. The Department of Foreign Affairs and Trade says it's not yet clear whether any Australians have been impacted. AI tools are helping Australians improve their eating habits and prevent chronic diseases. This National Diabetes Week is an important time to raise awareness about the growing need for change in modern diets. MyFitnessPal nutritionist Michaela Sparrow says little things add up.
18: There's so much conflicting or different information out there. You know, obviously the wonders of the internet and having access to so much information, but when it's not personalised or based on what your body needs, it might not be the right thing.
17: A Qantas Airbus A321 has become the first freighter aircraft to land at Western Sydney International Airport. It's touched down as part of a readiness flight ahead of regular freight operations commencing in a few weeks' time. And more than 3,000 people have died from heat-related causes during the UK's hot weather in recent months. A heat wave is continuing to sweep through Europe with wildfires also burning. Australian travellers are being urged to be cautious when heading overseas. Updating sport, Italian star Jannik Sinner has defended his Wimbledon title, taking down Alexander Zverev in just under 4 hours. Sinner had not won a Grand Slam trophy since beating Carlos Alcaraz in last year's final at the All England Club. Port Adelaide vice-captain Zach Butters has suffered a high-grade syndesmosis injury and may have played his final game for the Power. Butters is widely expected to return home to Victoria as a restricted free agent at the end of the season. Aussie Minwoo Lees finished the runner-up, finished at the Scottish Open behind Korea's Tom Kim. In finance, the All Ordinaries is down 13 points at 89.90 and one Aussie dollar is buying 69.26 US cents. 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Sunny with west to northwesterly winds becoming light. Sunny tomorrow with temperatures ranging from 9 to 20 in the city, 5 to 20 in the west. Looking further ahead, partly cloudy with a chance of showers on Wednesday, Thursday and Friday. At the moment in the city, it's 20 degrees, Bankstown 19, Richmond 19. That's the latest 2SM News. I'm Tassava Brown.
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0: 13:12:69 to come aboard. Join us, folks. A remarkable weekend. I don't remember a weekend where there's been so many different big sporting events on.
1: Bit going on.
0: Such a long time. Amazing. Hello, Richard.
2: Hello, fellas. How is it going?
0: Good, Rich.
2: Now, listen, I don't want to offend you, but I've got a few things I'd like to talk about. I put the game on, the third State of Origin, and I wound it back, and I watched for half an hour the tackle I was talking about the other night. 3-8, 3-8, 11. Hudson Young, best, yeah. And the big bloke from Queensland. Now, I mean no offence by this, but if you didn't attend to it, you wouldn't do it. They wouldn't have done that. Now, what? The referee was at fault. He's put Young on report, and he should have sent him to the bin. Not for the sake of the sort of playing, but for the sake of the game.
0: Yeah, Rich, I didn't see it that way. He's been fined for the incident.
2: Well, I'll tell you what else I've done. I watched the whole of the Parramatta football game.
0: Yep.
2: Twos and threes, and sometimes four in every tackle. One tackle low all day.
0: Correct.
2: And it's going through the ground.
0: It happens in most games, Rich.
3: Yeah, no, it's getting worse. I agree.
0: It happens in most games, yeah.
2: It's a disgrace to the game.
0: It's their technique.
2: Something better.
0: It's the technique they use now.
2: Well, I don't know what they're going to do, but the motions they get, and the arms around my neck.
0: Yep.
2: And they just let them go on with it. If you get someone around the neck, they just play on. I can't believe what's happening to the game.
0: Well, I must admit, I'd be happier than in my time. I mean, normally in our time in the 70s, Rich, those arms weren't round the neck; they were in your front of your eyes, or they're under your chin. You know.
2: Yes. Well, I've just spent 30 years between Parramatta and Balmain, and I've seen the best and the worst of players, and. In them days, no disrespect, that none of them could probably do any better than play football. And now look at them now; half of them are going to be millionaires.
0: Mm-hmm. Well, they're entitled to it with what the television are paying. So.
3: Someone's making plenty of money; they deserve it. They're putting on the entertainment. But the tackles are getting higher. And there's more in the tackle, and they grapple around the neck and shoulders every single tackle, yet they say they're trying to protect the head. It doesn't make any sense.
2: Well, I know Blandy's pretty well, and I think if you...
3: You should call him then.
0: Yeah, get him to feed. We can't do anything.
4: No, well, is there any way, Richard... So the problem is, don't you think, Richard, there's no way you can create a rule... in rugby league, like they sort of have in the AFL, where you just cannot get your... If you touch anywhere around the shoulder area, you're gone. Chest and shoulder, you're gone. In trouble. So you can't really do that in rugby league.
2: Well, you got 15 men aside in rugby union, I think, haven't we?
0: Yeah.
3: AFL is 18.
4: Yeah.
2: And rugby union is tougher. It's a harder game than rugby league because I played rugby union and I represented Australia.
0: Yeah, I would argue with that, Rich. I would argue against that. Rich, the hitting in defence in rugby league is way beyond rugby union.
4: Yeah, rugby union, they don't get anywhere. They're not more than 10 metres apart. They're about 5 metres apart most of the time.
2: Yeah, well, that's what I'm always getting at. It's a harder game in respect. You, you're scragged on all the time, you know. It don't matter what you do, you sort of can't go anywhere much.
4: Yeah, okay.
1: Okay. All right, Rich.
4: Good on you, Rich.
1: Thank you, mate. Thank you.
3: Thanks, Richard.
1: Hello, Paul.
5: Hi, guys. How you going?
1: Good, Paul.
6: Going well.
5: Listen, thanks for taking my call. I just wanted to, you know, encourage you guys on the show you've got.
1: Yeah.
5: I think it's fantastic. What I do like about your show is just the positiveness. You know, even just how you guys project the good behaviour in sport, and even how you help guys with loneliness and all of those things. And I guess specifically what I wanted to mention is I'm really impressed with someone like Billy Slater and how he is a coach.
1: Yep.
5: And I guess the thing I want to mention is I've heard statistics where domestic violence goes up like 40% with things like State of Origin and the World Cup and all that, which is obviously pretty terrible. We've all got women in our lives that we love.
1: Yep.
5: And, this toxic aggression you get when your team loses and all of those things, and, you know, how we can help people in that sort of area. So I just, wanted your opinion on those kinds of things. And obviously people get very disappointed when they lose money and all that sort of stuff. But, you know, there's a lot of great things that come out of the tribalism, but there can be negative things too.
1: Yeah, look, people are so hyped about what they follow. I mean, you know, a baseball World Series, a soccer World Cup, all of those sorts of things internationally, there are warnings. I was in New Zealand for one of the big World Cups, and New Zealand were in it. They ended up getting beat in a semi

0: 1,500 people in it. And because New Zealand lost in that final, they started the television station started running a bottom screen with phone numbers for people who were thinking of doing anything to themselves to call this number. And that yeah. ran all day on that network in New Zealand.
1: Mm. And I tell you, like, if we can help people, you've got to, cop it on the chin, so to speak, no pun intended, but learn how to lose sometimes. But it's exciting when you win, you know.
2: The issue around the emotion of World Cups and, you know, big events where people are really invested, often it's alcohol related, and that's the problem where domestic violence becomes an issue.
1: I totally agree. But whether that's in moderation or even learning how to be a happy drunk, you know, sort of.
0: The best thing that can happen, Paul, is the people involved on field, the team, the managers, all those sorts of people of whatever sport it is, the way they handle a loss and or victory, can have a massive impact on people's thoughts.
1: Yeah, I think they're really wise words. And, you know, I'm a Bulldog supporter and you've got to learn how to lose, but I tell you what,
0: It was tough Saturday night.
1: There too, Graham.
0: Mm-hmm. Paul, it was tough Saturday night amongst all our former players, and it was a great night because we got so many former players together, all had a special room, did a lap of the ground. It was fantastic. There was a great crowd in and a really good young crowd. And, boy, it was disappointing. I mean, they started terrific first 10 minutes and then just fell away.
1: Yeah, no, I see that. But anyway, thanks, guys. I really appreciate it.
2: And
1: I do agree with things like how Billy Slater talks about quite positively, you know, blames it on, you know, the team. It's not by a referee's decision or something like that. It wasn't unfair. It was great. But, very good.
0: Well, Paul, the one that you're looking for is 1-800-RESPECT, 1-800-737-732. Anybody thinking otherwise?
1: Cheers.
0: Okay. Thank you, mate. Appreciate the call. Back with more.
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4: Lucas Hart's a bad crash blocking both ways. 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
2: Her legs are too thin. 1312 69.

0: Clip. 13 12 69 to join us, folks. Hello, Kevin.
1: Hello, boys.
0: Good, Kev.
2: Kev.
1: I suppose you're aware of this, that the third party agreements now is uncapped.
0: Yeah.
1: Did you know that? They can spend as much as they like on third party.
0: Okay.
1: Every club. Well, what, doesn't it make a joke of the salary cap?
0: Yes.
1: No wonder the Roosters have got 12 Origin players playing in their squad.
0: It opens up to the better clubs just staying the better clubs. Yes.
1: It's just so ridiculous. I just don't. It's like,
2: no, it's not. It's not ridiculous.
1: It is, because some clubs have more contacts than others. It's well known, Brett. No. Like your club that has 12 Origin players.
2: Hang
1: in
2: on.
1: Squad.
2: Okay, Kev.
1: 12 Origin players.
2: Okay, Kev. So tell me about the third-party agreements at the Roosters.
1: I got no idea, but I'm
2: there
1: sure
2: you go.
1: Did.
0: Well, you sure can say...
2: The defence rests.
0: Yeah.
1: The defence doesn't rest, because I only heard yesterday...
2: You have no idea. Kevin.
1: Origin players.
2: Kevin.
0: Now, Kev. Kev. Kev.
2: Kev.
0: You're not listening,
2: you have
0: mate.
2: No clue whether they have any third-party agreements or whether they have the most or whether it's millions. You have no clue. You've admitted it. So you want to have it? You want to have a crack at the Roosters when you have no idea which club has all the third-party agreements? Which club has the most?
1: Can I tell you?
2: Yep.
1: West Tigers don't have 12 Origin.
2: That's not my problem.
1: And they're on the same money as the Roosters.
2: Okay.
1: So that tells me the Roosters have got a lot of big contacts to keep those players.
2: No. Hang on. How many have they got? How many big contacts are tipping money in third-party agreements? Thank you.
1: Going on.
2: I'm sorry, you've got no idea.
3: No, but just wait. Kev, hold on. Kev, just quickly, you're going from a...
2: How can you be stuck up for? You don't know.
3: Pappy, shut up for a minute. Just quickly, are you going off a mathematical equation that if they've got 12...
2: They don't have 12. That's, again, a complete exaggeration.
1: No, go through their squad.
2: How many played Origin? Six.
1: 12.
3: So what I'm trying to work
2: 12?
3: Out? You saying that let's say it's 10 players that are really perception would be your perception is they're highly paid. Is that right?
1: No, I'm just saying how now the competition is completely out of control as far as a level playing field is goes.
3: Yeah, but
2: the world's not a level playing field, Kev. So if you've got...
1: I'm talking about the NRL, the competition.
2: Now, Kev, if you've got a certain set of skills that make you commercially valuable to someone, should someone else say, no, I'm sorry, Kev. No, you can't take that money those people want to give you.
1: Brett, do you want the competition to be even or do you want it to
2: It's
1: be...
2: never going to be even.
1: Well, at least reasonably even.
2: It is reasonably even. There's no...
1: How is it?
0: You only have to look at the competition table, Kev.
2: There's no competition in any sport in the world as even as the NRL, from top to bottom.
1: I can look at the top competition table, Graham, and there's only four sides there that win the competition.
2: So when has that ever been different?
0: But you're telling me the others haven't got a chance, those that are already close to it? I mean, Panthers are on 30, and ninth place, still with a bye up their sleeves, on 22.
1: Yeah, but ninth place cannot win the competition.
0: Who said so? Who said so? I actually like the Cowboys. I like the Cowboys.
1: Anyway.
2: The Raiders are in 13th and put 40 on the Dogs. Well ahead of them up the ladder.
0: Kev, I think it's best that you... ensure that your team is doing better than they should be.
1: Well, look at our player Luai, who apparently I was talking about it yesterday, that he's getting $2 million in third party, and they're already paying him, PNG.
2: Yeah, but you got to be careful what you believe and what you listen to. You can't accept you can't hear a rumor and just take it as fact.
1: Where there's smoke, there's fire.
3: But the only way you can
0: prove... No, you're guessing that.
2: Not always.
3: No, but here's what I just...
1: I read it.
2: I know you read it.
1: A very reputable journalist.
0: Okay.
3: It just sounds to me like you feel...
0: There's
3: that
0: an interesting non-play.
3: Say the Roosters have got such a high amount of very, very good players, representative players. So they representative players generally have to get paid big coin. So if you've got so many... What does that add up to? That sounds like what you're saying.
1: Yeah, but Gareth, can you see it?
3: I'm just trying to confirm what you're saying, because if that's the case, it's logical. Perception-wise...
2: No, it's not. You're actually both talking rubbish. The club that has the most third-party agreements by miles, like fivefold, is what? What club, Kev?
1: Obviously, the top clubs. Like
2: No. Which club? You know all about this, so tell me which club has the most.
1: I don't think anyone does.
2: Yeah, okay, Brisbane have the most. Well, how are they travelling?
1: At the moment, not too good.
2: Thank you. The defence rests matter. Again.
0: Yeah, we're going to go round in circles, Kev. Have a final say.
1: If you guys want an unlevel playing field, then the competition will just get worse.
3: Well, Kev, okay. We can only now see if other people call and agree with you. We'll see how it goes this Arvo.
0: All right.
1: Thanks, fellas.
0: Good on you, Kev. Mate. Thank you.
2: You cannot create a communist footy comp because good people run good clubs and they beat clubs who spend more money run by people who aren't as good.
0: Yep.
2: It's a fact.
0: Hello, KT.
4: Good afternoon, fellas. How you going?
0: Good.
4: First of all, just before I talk, what I rang up for, Robbo,
3: yeah.
4: The podcast you did with MG, Life in Five, I thoroughly recommend to any listener that you've got. I know in this station, like, have a bit of fun with and things like that, but I really suggest everyone has a listen to it because it's... very, very interesting podcast, and you opened up to MG, and it was a great listen, mate.
3: Okay. Thank you, mate. That came out last week, was it?
4: I think it was 2 weeks ago it came out.
3: Yeah, okay.
4: But it was stuff you did with Dr. Teo and your own journey and the way you opened up, you know. It was not only that, the success story you've been.
3: I think it's, you know, the biggest thing is like, you know, when I have to sort of go and speak, people expect to introduce you off Wikipedia or Google, and I say to them, do you want to listen to the Google Wikipedia stuff or do you want the truth? And they always sort of, they put their hands up and go, well, you know, no, tell us the truth. And I think, honestly, like, no offense to the way we have social media, but it just tells only... a bit of dribble and good stuff. It doesn't tell the true stuff.
4: Take 100 pictures and post the best one. That's social media.
3: Yeah, that's right.
4: But yes, sir, on to Origin. First of all, I'm ecstatic for Nathan Cleary.
0: Yep.
4: He didn't have to prove anything to me, but what a player he was. But that I think there's certain things to change the game. That one-on-one strip that he did of Cobbo.
3: Yeah, that was interesting.
4: Was
3: What about the complaint? What about the complaint? That Cam had his finger on the player's or someone's back. So it should have been a penalty. Do you remember that?
4: No. That's what happened.
3: That's what came out.
4: That could happen every year. The other one I'm really happy for is that I mentioned it after game two, the crap that Daly copped. And it's like you forgot how good he was as a player. I actually rang you guys a couple. I don't expect you to remember, but I was so happy for him to see that the way he was after the game showed what our state... That jersey means to him. He paid for it and he's coached it, you know, and I was so happy to see him get that.
0: Yeah, it was great. Yep.
4: Anyone thought the players didn't like him? I don't know if you'd play like that if you didn't like your coach in the third game.
0: Yeah.
4: And the other one too, for the Queenslanders, it can be easily said that New South Wales were a far better side last year. I said, we didn't kick a goal. You got flogged in the first one. They were a way better side in the second one. Couldn't do a conversion. And in this third game, Queensland were totally outclassed New South Wales in their own state. But that's pretty much the story of this year's too. Queensland were arguably the better side for the first two games and New South Wales annihilated them third. End of the day, that's footy. You get what you're given. And New South Wales won the series this year and Queensland won it last year.
0: There you go.
4: There's opportunities for both sides to take it.
0: Yep.
4: So New South Wales did it this year and good on them. But I'll finish this with a betting story, Hughie.
0: Got to be quick, mate. I only got 10 seconds.
4: I don't have time, but you'll laugh your head off when I do tell you.
0: Okay, right. I'll look forward to the tale next time round. No problem. 13:12:69 to come aboard and join us, folks, after a hectic weekend. Coming back after the news headlines.
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6: Avalon, Barrenjerry Road closed both ways. Burst Watermain, that's between Whale Beach Road and Kareel Head Road. Lucas Heights, a bad crash blocking both ways. Heathcote Road near New Illawarra Road and Voyager Points. 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I'm Jeff Wallace. That's our traffic on 2SM, 12:69.
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15: Good afternoon, I'm Tassava Brown. Thousands of people have packed into the Sydney Opera House for the state memorial for Richard Scollier. He died last month, aged 59, from an aggressive brain cancer after devoting much of his life to cancer research. Dr. Katie Nicol has farewelled her husband, Professor Scollier, with a touching tribute.
16: For our first date, Richard turned up at my doorstep unannounced with two bikes and proposed we go on an adventure for the day. And I think this is a wonderful metaphor of our life together. We headed out and spent hours together, laughing and having so much fun. And we were pretty much inseparable since then. Rich shared with me his memories of a wonderful childhood in Launceston.
15: The Qantas Freight's first trial flight to Sydney's new airport has been a success. The Qantas QF7301 touched down at Western Sydney International Airport as the first cargo flight to land at the brand new airport. Regular domestic freight operations from Western Sydney International will begin on July 27. The new terminal is expected to handle more than 850 tonnes of freight each week. The Department of Foreign Affairs and Trade is investigating whether any Australians have been impacted by a deadly pub fire in Bangkok. At least 27 people have died and dozens more have been injured. Home Affairs Minister Tony Burke says if you have concerns, call for assistance.
17: It's called the Consular Emergency Centre in Canberra, and the number is 1300 555 135. That's 1300 555 135. Families who are concerned that one of their loved ones might have been caught up in the fire should engage with that number.
15: The rollout of digital arrival cards will happen from next year. The digital option will be for international travellers to help reduce stress, available up to 72 hours before someone arrives in Australia, and paper cards will remain available. Transport and Tourism. Forum CEO Margie Osmond says it makes sense.
18: When you're in the stressful moment with the kiddies, getting yourselves organised to get off the plane, filling in one of these cards is the last thing you need. Essentially, with the new digital version, you can actually fill it in before you travel. So it takes so much of the stress out of it, but it's what it leads to in terms of more technology and a safer border.
15: Minister Tony Burke has given a strong indication that the Albanese government won't change Australia's definition of what constitutes a terrorist act. The definition has not changed since 2002. It comes as the Home Affairs Minister has also confirmed the government won't be doing anything to help 13 Australian men who were possible former ISIS fighters. In sport, South Sydney's Dane Jennings will miss at least a week of action after having 35 stitches for a leg wound. He left the field after a stray boot from a Knights player sliced open his thigh. While Alex Johnston is expected to return from a knee problem to face the Raiders this weekend. Gold Coast coach Josh Hannay hasn't held back after the latest loss, venting frustration at what he sees as a pattern of unfavourable officiating. Hannay questions why the Titans never seem to get the rub of the green, pointing to contentious decisions as they sit at number 16 on the ladder. Italian tennis star Jannik Sinner has defended his Wimbledon title, downing Alexander Zverev in his 10th consecutive win over the rival. The thrilling battle lasted nearly 4 hours. Meantime, Cruz Hewitt's fallen against American sensation Jordan Lee in the Wimbledon boys' final, but isn't going to let the loss deter him from another tilted victory soon. To the AFL, Hawthorn defender Carl Amon will undergo knee surgery as the Hawks try to get him back to his best by the finals period. Meantime, the Lions are considered to be the frontrunners to secure the services of Jordan Ridley. In golf, South Korea's Tom Kim has nabbed a two-shot victory in style at the Scottish Open. Aussie golfing sensation Minwoo Lee finished runner-up in a spectacular performance. Taking a look at the finance, the All Ordinaries is down 9 points at 8,995 just before the close. And one Australian dollar is buying 69.29 US cents. 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Sunny with western northwesterly winds becoming light. Sunny tomorrow with temperatures ranging from 9 to 20 in the city, 5 to 20 in the west. Looking further ahead, partly cloudy with a chance of showers on Wednesday, Thursday and Friday. At the moment in the city, it's 20 degrees, Bankstown 19, Richmond 19. That's the latest 2SM News. I'm Tasava Brown.
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19: Origin Night at Suncorp, there's nothing like it. Queensland kick off the decider of 2026. Cleary, right foot step, accelerate.
20: He's got there.
19: He's got there. He's got there. Nathan Cleary opens the scoring.
20: And with combination
19: and a former Panther, Crichton gallops past the 30. Gets up, goes again. The way to Nawasi steps in. One-handed ball.
20: For Ponga. Ponga for the hammer. The hammer! He gets an opening! And that's all he needs!
19: A kick that he was forced to round to defuse. Now Nico runs. Bullet!
20: Teddy's in trouble.
19: Tedesco is in a bad way. Ball bounces off Carver's legs. Cobbo there! Cobbo with another try! And Queensland are coming! Ball at the back. Tap back. Grab a vest. He scored down this same side in the decider of 2024. He's beaten Ponga. He's beaten his clubmate. And Bradman Best goes the length.
20: It's a knock on. Hang on.
21: Let's confirm, Nathan.
20: They confirm the try. Walker. One bounce picker. Toya creates space. They're in again. It's for Fafita. Oh, he's let it bounce. Cola. It sits up. Toya is over.
22: His left foot is in front. He's within 10 metres and plays an active role in the play. We have a decision.
19: Clock's about to go here. The Blues want another try. Pass across to Brayley. Brayley tackled. He wasn't tackled. He's got the ball away. Hudson Young scores on the siren. The Blues have come to Suncorp and walked away with a heist for the ages.
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0: Warm welcome to those of you joining us first time today. 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Looking forward to your thoughts on 13 12 69. Those text messages 0432 210735 and our emails 2sm.com.au. Panther Scott says, boys, heaps, the Panthers are on 32 points. Have a great week. Mick from Madawi says it's possible the Dolphins just aren't as good as some people make out. The maligned Sharks put 60 on them.
1: Yeah.
0: I think it's forgotten. Busted says, would Kev have picked the Broncos this time last year to win the comp? Says Busted. David said, we've heard numerous times of late that the Rabbits draw is very hard. It may well be, but can you tell me who has an easy draw? Every week we have upsets showing on the day. It's anybody's game.
1: It is.
0: Bottom part of the eight is still going to be hard. Well, still going to be hard for the Rabbitohs, yeah. But that was huge.
1: Well, hang on. You've got teams... well outside the eight, right? The Canberras of this world.
0: Yep.
1: The Broncos, Dogs, Storm.
0: They're going to beat a lot of people.
1: Yeah. Are you comfortable playing any of them?
0: No. Hello, Citizen Tiger.
2: Yes, good afternoon, lads.
1: Tiger.
2: Normally like to have a buoyant and positive chat, but not today.
1: What are you going to change? What are you trying to change today?
2: No, I'm not trying to change anything. I just wanted to say that I 100% agree with the Tigers and their decision in relation to Luai. I think people understood that he had certain clauses in his contract. Number one, that he may exercise those clauses. Number two, but I think what they didn't expect was a complete mid-season circus.
0: Yeah.
2: Involving private planes, you know, crowd adulation, meeting with the PM, parading himself and his entire family before the masses. That was just not only disrespectful, that might just show a little bit about his obsession with the media and his socials. So, from my point of view, there's six or seven games to go.
0: Yeah.
2: I think consign him to history, run him in State Cup for the last seven or eight games, and let's get Finu into that halfback position.
0: Yeah.
2: And let's move Dukes to six, and let's just press
0: on. Tiger, I said it last week that I had no problem with Benji's decision. They'll still play him, but I was disappointed when I sort of got the feeling that there wasn't a complete unity amongst him going to PNG and doing mid-season what was done. I thought that was really disappointing.
2: It could have been handled in a much more diplomatic way.
0: Absolutely.
2: He didn't need to.
0: You know, the Prime Minister's private plane and all of this stuff. It wasn't a great move, I think, by PNG as well. I mean, it wasn't sold well. No.
2: No. So, if I'm realistic, and I don't think I'm being overcritical, in 2025, Jerome was not much more than a ball shoveler from number seven. And this year he's moved back to fly half, where he showed some glimpses. But you wouldn't say he's been completely consistent, particularly his attacking game. And I understand about you need front football and so on and so forth.
0: Yep.
2: But the exercise has been disappointing. In any case, we move on. Now, last week I mentioned the Tour de France and you fellows showed a degree of indifference, which was fine.
1: I love it. It's the greatest travelogue in sport.
3: I did it. It's not easy. I've done a lot of that writing stuff.
2: No,
3: it's not easy.
2: I know. And look, I completely accept that because as soon as someone mentions basketball, I switch off.
3: Do you?
2: Have you
3: seen the Glory Road movie? I'll send you some movies. You'll love them.
2: Okay. One of the things that surprised me was an email you fielded from the Pearl, who's normally shows a lot of wisdom and a lot of humour. And I was quite disappointed that his reaction to the mention of the Tour de France was for him to talk about the inconvenience of cyclists out... he lives in the central west somewhere, I think.
0: Mm.
2: So I thought that was a bit peculiar. What
1: he was, having...
2: That would be a bit like me...
1: He was having a laugh.
2: ...phoning you. That would be a bit like me sending you a text after you'd had a chat with Larry about golf, complaining about some bloke practising his short chipping game in the park while I was walking the dog. I mean, it's just absolutely no connection at all. Let me tell you, Pearl, just as a heads up, and you may not be familiar with this, there are an average of 45 cyclist deaths every year in this country. There's 13,000 hospitalisations, and a good percentage of those are people that have been collected by motor cars. So consider that.
1: Mm.
2: You know what I think is, you know what I think is worse on the road? What I think is worse is any time after 5 a.m. or any time after 2 p.m. when it's tradie Grand Prix time.
3: Oh, okay. Aren't they hilarious?
1: No, the difference...
3: They crack me up.
1: The, yeah. the difference, Citizen, is that the tradies are actually paying rego to use the roads.
3: That's well, exactly yeah, right.
1: So well, don't start do. Me. Well, don't start
2: cyclists,
1: me.
2: Cyclists don't have a motor, therefore they don't require registration.
1: No, I no, hang on, hang on.
3: But no, it's not about that. It's about
1: the cyclists choose to ride on a three-lane highway in peak hour traffic, then I'm sorry, it's not the traffic's fault.
2: Well, I would agree that that is an inappropriate place to ride at peak hour.
0: Okay.
3: It's, yeah.
2: Let me tell you, a Hilux changing three lanes to hit a slip road is much more dangerous than a cyclist on the road.
1: Well, that's dangerous to all traffic.
0: All right. Yeah. Okay.
2: All right, lads.
3: Don't all righty then.
0: Look, I must admit, people who have followed this show for 23 years know exactly what I do with mowing the lawns.
3: Nothing.
0: Nothing. But if the only thing on is the Tour de France, I'm mowing the lawn. Hello, Alan.
4: I agree with you, Graham.
3: Can't believe it, Alan. That's the third time this year Graham's been clinically funny. That's brilliant.
1: I like the Tour de France. I reckon it's just the most scenic thing. Yeah. Fabulous. And do you watch cycling at the Olympics?
3: I do. Yeah. I love cycling.
0: No, not a lot, no.
3: I love cycling at the Olympics. Okay. I love it.
0: Well, it's gone out.
1: Yeah, it's a race.
3: Sorry, Al.
4: No, you're right. Hey, Pappy, did you want to see the All Blacks on Saturday night?
1: Not much of them, no.
4: Did you see the yellow card for the All Blacks?
1: No.
4: So I don't know who the referee was. I've got to go up in here.
1: Well, it won't matter who the ref was because they're all the same.
4: Oh, no, this guy was... But this guy, he was from France, I think, here. In the first half, the Italians carried the ball back over the dead ball line
0: and
4: grounded it. And he told them that it was a line dropout. And the TMO then told him that he was incorrect. It was a 5 metre scrum.
1: Yeah.
4: Then the All Blacks scored a try where the ball was kicked through and Carter chased through after it. And the Italian fullback was coming to grab the ball. So Carter, with his right hand, knocked the ball intentionally forward, passed the defender, and caught it. Passed it to Jordan, who scored.
0: Allowed it.
4: The referee awarded the try. And then the TMO, this guy Ben Whitehouse, where he's from, he told the referee that you can't score a try from a deliberate knock-on when you intentionally do it to take the defensive player out of the game.
0: Yeah.
4: But then the best one, he put, with about, I don't know, 10, 12 minutes to go, he put Reuben Love in the sin bin for intentionally knocking the ball down.
1: He probably deserved it.
4: No, the TMO told him he'd made a mistake. Yeah. And he had to get him out of the bin.
0: Oh, jeez.
4: It was like the bloody Keystone Cop.
1: Yeah.
0: Remind me who the referee was again.
4: I don't know who he was. He was from France. I mean,
0: from France.
4: I don't know the person. I know most of the referees by sight, but I don't know. I've got no idea who he was. But
1: let's, for argument's sake, say his name was Jean-Pierre. His name was Luc Ramos.
0: Ramos, yeah.
1: Luc Ramos. Yeah. Nick Berry, assistant. Luke Pierce, assistant. Ben Whitehouse, TV match official.
0: Be interesting to see the review of his performance, yes. Okay.
4: Hey, Pappy.
1: Yep.
4: You know what you said before about well-run clubs, you know, with good people do good things?
1: Yep.
4: Are Eastwood winning the rugby competition?
1: Are Eastwood?
4: Your club, are they?
1: No, we're not on top. No, but we're top four.
4: Which plan Saturday?
1: We were beaten on Saturday.
4: Who?
1: North.
4: Are they any good?
1: North's are good. North's are consistently good. But we spend, it gets back to, gets. Yeah, our rugby comp's not the same as the league. Some clubs spend triple. Yeah.
0: Got to get moving, Al. Spend. All right.
4: Yeah, no worries.
0: Good on you, Al. Thank you, mate. More in a moment.
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6: Avalon and Burstwater Main, closing both ways. Barrenjoey Road between Whale Beach Road and Kareel Head Road. Lucas Heights, a crash, closing both directions. Heathcote Road between New Ormari Road and Voyager Point. 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I'm Jeff Wallace. That's our traffic on 2SM 1269.
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0: The Pearl says, what Kev was saying, re the third party agreements, is that if it walks like a duck, sounds like a duck, looks like a duck, it's probably a rooster, says the Pearl. There they are having a go at your joint again, Pappy.
1: No, they're not.
0: Third-party payments, all that stuff.
1: Well, I'm happy for people to have a crack. No problem. But don't be ignorant of the facts when you have a crack.
0: Rodney says, can these coaches from the clubs that are not travelling well bring some of the young men from the lower grades through? I'm sick of hearing they're not ready. Go and tell them that. I don't know of any kid these days lacking confidence. Too many players out there are thinking they cannot be dropped. Just saying, says Rodney.
1: Yeah. It is a tough gig for a young person to be tossed in there.
0: Yeah.
1: In a team that's getting bashed up most weeks. That's a difficult thing and not necessarily the best thing for the kid.
2: Hmm.
1: I draw your attention to Macassini at the Tigers, who was the brightest young footy prospect on the horizon, 18 years of age. Brilliant in some trials, did a couple of brilliant things. Everyone went, oh, my God, how good's this kid? Jonah Lomu the second. And the year's been a long struggle, tough injuries, and you got to keep turning up, and you're 18, and it's tough. It's not always easy to just toss them in.
0: Dutton Peabody says, Tony the soccer guy used to be interesting, but his drum beating about it and the plethora of useless information is now wearing thin. In my opinion, let's stick to the real footy, NRL, and not the AFL. And for the explanation as to why GWS came back, it was because Jeremy Cameron got injured. It's an unfortunate, sad truth facing Geelong. More salacious NRL, please, says Dutton Peabody.
2: Really? I mean, look, I don't know. I must admit, you know, going back in the early 60s or whenever it was, I mean, Dutton shouldn't have got picked on at school. The other thing about it is, Dutton, what I can't understand is that, in the end, he got it was the last quarter, it was, 8-9 minutes into it, and he gets injured. So, what are you telling me the last 11 minutes, that was the only real chance that they had? I think with 5 or 6 minutes to go of third quarter, they really started to climb back. They started to take over the ball. Mind you, the Giants are just used to it. I mean, even the article starts with Geelong's campaign could have been absolutely altered by a season-threatening injury to Jeremy Cameron. Now, Jeremy Cameron is one of the most loveliest people you'll ever meet. Astonishing individual. And, yeah, he got injured. But I tell you what, how in God's name did... Here's your question, Mr. Peabody. I'd like anyone to actually answer this. And I can't even tell you how many times I've been asked in the last 48 hours. How can the Giants beat Brisbane by 78 points, the number one team in the comp? How can they beat Fremantle by 20, the third best team in the comp? How can they then, somehow beat Geelong? And Geelong are pretty damn good. They're in the top five. But then how can they lose the West Coast and Essendon? That's your question you should be wondering about. I mean, the bottom line is, you know, I get enough... I'm lucky enough to spend some time with them. They're a lovely bunch of young players, but they go through injuries. And there's 16 injuries would sit on their shoulders. If they decide to get rid of that, they could shock the hell out of everyone for the next 2 months.
0: Australia's cricket captain of our women's team, Ash Gardner's marriage has broken down.
2: She got divorced?
0: She has split from her wife. They're saying, which has rocked the Australian cricket team. There was a third party mentioned earlier in the story today, but has since been deleted. She left. Apparently, the quote is that she left the wedding rings in the cupboard, just the box of the wedding rings, and that was it. So I don't know what else is to come. Now, the other story breaking today is Australia.
1: She has travelled a lot.
0: Who will hold...
1: She's not home much.
2: She's not home much. She'd be away a lot, wouldn't she?
0: Yeah. She will hold the BBL final on January 26 without the playing of the national anthem.
1: Why do they need to announce that today?
2: Are you serious?
0: Yeah. They will drop the national anthem from its pre-match schedule unless the hosting city specifically requests it.
1: What?
0: So the host city must request it.
1: So the host city could say, Cricket Australia, so cricket, rack off, quit playing it.
2: Oh, come on.
0: So Cricket Australia don't have...
2: You and I know...
0: Are we talking about backbones here?
1: So they don't have the power, actually.
0: Unbelievable.
1: But they've made an announcement that we're going to do it. But if it's the SCG, New South Wales Cricket could say, yeah, no, that stuff you, we're doing
2: You've
1: it.
2: You've got to be
0: more politically incorrect BS.
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4: Earlier crash still blocking both ways between Voyager Point and New Illawarra Road, Lucas Heights for Heathcote Road. Avalon, Barrenjoey Road blocked both ways between Kareel Bay Road and Whale Beach Road with a burst water main. 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
13: Good afternoon, I'm Jasava Brown. New Zealand actor Sam Neill has died aged 78 in Sydney. It followed the actor's recent revelation he was living cancer-free after being diagnosed with blood cancer in March 2022. His family confirmed the news in a statement on Instagram today. Skills Minister Andrew Giles has defended the government's move to not require universities adopt a specific definition of anti-Semitism. Universities will be required to adopt definitions of anti-Semitism, racism and Islamophobia under new standards. The coalition's call on the government to mandate universities adopt the international IHRA definition of anti-Semitism. A man's appeared before court charged with murder after the body of missing Toowoomba mum Yana Armstrong was found by pig hunters in bushland west of Brisbane. The man plans to fight the charges. Fresh data suggests recently legislated investor tax reforms are not responsible for the rent increases seen over the past quarter. It argues that claims linking reduced investor tax concessions to a rental crisis are not supported by economic evidence. Jackson Hill, CEO of National Shelter, says policymakers should focus on solutions.
5: Most reasonable people will be considering all of their costs and, I think appropriately apportioning those to justifying any increases they make. The only thing I would say is that the tax changes haven't taken effect and don't till 1 July 2027.
13: A new breathable density report calls for new superhighways in Western Sydney, stitching together parks, waterways and streets into a seamless activity network. It's hoped to help people stay active and strengthen community ties. Planning Policy Director Estelle Gretsch says we need to unlock Sydney's full potential.
14: We want to build a network of active recreation superhighways across the city, especially as we build the housing that Sydney desperately needs. We need more public space accessible to the public. To get out from our houses and into a city full of parks, pools, rivers and whatever else you want to get to.
13: Updating sport, former Eels and Sharks player Carl Lovell has died at the age of 48 with tributes flowing. It follows a battle with lung cancer. The New Zealand-born forward leaves behind his wife Megan and their two daughters. Oscar Allen is ready for selection after being sidelined with a foot fracture. The Lions off-season recruit is now ready to return in time to face a club he used to captain, the West Coast. To finance, the All Ords is closed down 1 point at 9,003. One Aussie dollar is buying 69.32 US cents. 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Mostly sunny with west and northwesterly winds becoming light. Sunny tomorrow with temperatures ranging from 9 to 20 in the city, 5 to 20 in the west. Looking further ahead, partly cloudy with possible showers on Wednesday, Thursday and Friday. At the moment in the city, it's 18 degrees, Bankstown 18, Richmond 18. That's the latest 2SM News. I'm Tasava Brown.
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0: We'd love to hear from tennis fans after Jannik Sinner beat Alexander Zverev for his second consecutive title in the men's singles final at Wimbledon. 6-7, 7-6, 6-3, 6-4.
1: It's his fifth major.
0: Yeah.
1: It's come around quickly.
0: And I'd love to hear if you saw the women's title taken between
1: the Czechs.
0: The two Czech girls, yeah.
1: One was always going to cash in.
0: Noskova, 21 years of age, won the first set 6-2, lost the second 5-7, won the third 6-3. The former doubles partners, yes.
1: They knew each other well.
0: Yeah. Andrew the Shark.
2: How are you, boys?
0: Good, Andrew.
1: We're good, Andrew.
3: How are you?
1: He's flying.
2: I'm flying. Everything we touch turns to gold at the moment. What about that for a little touch?
3: Well, please explain, because it's not one of my mates who could define how the team that we've been dribbling on about for 9 weeks gets beaten by that 66 points.
2: I can't explain. There's this agenda and there's this dislike and disrespect for this football program down in the Shire.
1: Well, you haven't got a chip on your shoulder or anything.
2: We've been knocking on the door for 5+ years under Fitzy.
3: Look, Andrew,
0: hang on. Go on.
2: We make the playoffs every year, two prelims, but then the pundits, the bookies, the experts, they always say, we can't get a read on these guys. But then the Dolphins were the flavour of the month, and they're good football side, they're great to watch. But in reality, the last five seasons it's probably been Penrith, Storm and Brisbane, and everyone else is kind of making up the numbers. But now even Brisbane and Storm have come back to the pack, and it's a very, very tight competition. And we're outsiders. Everyone knew that the Dolphins Origin boys mightn't play. The bookies still had us outsiders. Everyone's still backed against us.
3: Yeah.
2: 66-0.
0: What do you want us to say?
2: That we're a good football side.
3: You are a good football side.
0: I can't tip you to win it. No.
2: But that's the easy thing to say, because I reckon that's a naive thing to say when you single out one team can't win a comp, because it's pretty easy to do that.
0: No. We're not singling out one team.
2: Yeah, I know. But right now, who can win the comp, Pete?
0: My argument would possibly be around three teams, yeah.
2: And who are they?
1: Penrith.
0: Penrith, Warriors. Roosters.
2: Yeah. And that would align with the bookies, and yeah. I get that. But then there's got to cheer down, and on any given Sunday, anything can happen.
0: Yeah, that's fair too. But my only thing is about what you said, that they've been in and around for 5 or 6 years and crashed out, and that's
2: I don't believe we have crashed out, and I think we've had gradual improvements. I could cop 5 years ago when the headlines was Cronulla were the flat track bullies and couldn't beat anyone above them. That was true 5 seasons ago. Bit by bit under Fitzgibbon, that has got better, but the media doesn't want to research anything or fact check it, and they just keep printing the same article of lazy journalism. Because last year we got to a prelim, we had two sudden death matches, Roosters, Canberra and Canberra, and then we got rolled to the might of Melbourne Storm in Melbourne.
0: You probably heard me say a few weeks ago that I thought that you would make your way to the four because I thought you had the best draw of anybody running into the finals.
2: I disagree with that comment too. But, okay. I think this soft draw, hard draw, I think it's, as Pappy was saying earlier, the competition, Gold Coast Titans are killing it, the Dragons are starting to play good football, it's hard to beat anyone on any given day, and then you've got to be consistent, it's a marathon, not a sprint, it's fascinating, but yeah, it was a good game, 66-0, everything kind of went our way.
1: Andrew?
2: And, yeah.
1: It was a great win. They've actually got to turn up again this week. They won 10, lost 6.
2: Yes.
1: Now, and the reason people aren't convinced by them is because in some of those games, the 6 games they've lost, there's not been a lot of inspiration there for us to... And so we're still not convinced. Yes, that's a cracking win, crazy win. right? They went over and beat the Warriors in New Zealand. It was like, oh, hello.
2: Yeah.
1: You know?
3: I actually would have thought you would have rung and said something about a dude in your team that kicked 11 from 11.
1: Cowboys 11. Thumped them. South thumped them.
3: He kicked 11 from 11 and no one said a thing.
2: Unbelievable. Yeah, but I accept that. But over the course of 27 rounds, it only seems for the past 5 years that Penrith is this Mr. Consistent. They're a machine. And every other footy side does have these forgive runs. And you can make excuses if you look in deep and you can look at travel schedules, injuries. But I get it. Like, sometimes you scratch your head. And, like, yeah, how did that happen? Like, Robbo was talking about his Giants. They pull off Mission Impossible against the Lions and Freo. It's a funny thing, professional sport.
1: It is.
2: It's hard to be up redlining.
3: Well, you know what it is.
2: Week after week.
3: Yeah, it's a subconscious thing many young people have. They're also far more filled with media via television, papers, yeah, but their socials are 100 times more than anything that we ever knew. So their ability to constantly read about themselves, if they get themselves stuck on that with their iPad or their phone, it just keeps delivering news to them all the time. It's not good.
1: Andrew, I feel the same about the Sharks as I do about the Roosters. And that is, at their best footy, they can contend. But,
2: correct.
1: But they could turn up next week and just not give us their best footy because they're that sort of team.
3: Jeez, yeah, I thought, yeah, Pappy, you were going to talk about the beautiful areas they live in.
2: Yeah, no, because the way I look at the game, so at the moment, Penrith number one on the table, Dragons at the bottom. If Penrith and the Dragons played every week consecutively for 10 weeks, Penrith isn't going to beat them 10 times in a row.
1: Well, they might.
2: They're not 100% a better football side, so the Dragons might jag.
1: No, sure. That's because the first four, they'll put 100 on them, and then they'll get a bit sort of complacent and not come out of the sheds one night.
0: Why are we talking about things that can't happen?
2: because people like to get the black highlighter out and just put lines through teams where obviously you need to make the top four. So, and then somehow.

0: But then a lot of things could happen. But yeah, Hines is excellent. Our two front rowers scored, and it was just one of those days where everything we touched turned to gold.
1: Mm.
0: And
1: okay.
0: It was magical.
2: At full strength, they're good.
1: Yeah.
2: Magical. So, yeah. 66
0: up
2: block.
0: Up the Sharks. Let's get a statue of Fitzgibbon. This bloke's a marvel of a coach.
1: Oh, where a little bit
2: you
1: slow.
2: You are gold. Where should we put it? Seriously. You
1: heavens
2: are. You crack me up.
0: Captain Cook Drive, all right,
1: hooroo,
0: boys.
1: Good
2: on you,
1: Andrew.
2: He just cracks me up. Put it at Miranda Shopping Centre.
1: That's what you call, folks, what players hate.
2: What?
1: He's just delivered one of the greatest mocks of all time.
2: Oh, I know.
1: Back with more.
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4: Holesworthy, a breakdown affecting both ways, Heathgate Road, New Warra Road. Earlier crash from an angle for the Hume Motorway. It's been cleared. All lanes open northbound, but I am seeing delays back towards Wilton, Picton Road. Dodo's got the real deal. 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That's those traffic on 2SM, 1269.
5: G'day, this is Tim Webster. It's been an interesting week. We've spoken to authors and actors and economists and experts, but most of all, I like talking to you on 13 12 69. See, you're thinking I'm nuts. No, I'm not nuts. Dusty's not nuts. It was written up.
6: Sorry,
5: it was.
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5: What? Right on cue. You know that was Siri. She must have heard me. 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

0: 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Rain comes on steady, hot and strong. It just keeps on and on.
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0: was the first American. I think it was, where are we here? Yeah, Alston Kim, ninth. So they won't be happy, but definitely Korea will. Japan is the it's the next superpower, isn't it? There's Iwai, Yamashita, Saigo. All 15 and 8 and under ran third, fourth and fourth. So, yeah, there's some great players coming out of Japan, and they're coming out of Japan, which is good because they usually stay at home quite a bit, the Japanese players.
1: Of course, it was a playoff. Brooke Henderson came home with 64-64. She's a good player.
0: Three eagles in the one round. That's unheard of. Two in a row is pretty weird. You know, she had a hole-in-one. She had an eagle on a par five and a hole-in-one.
1: What?
0: She was six shots back at one point. In fact, she was seven back.
1: Yeah.
0: And then she picked up four shots, and Ryu had a bogey in that little run. So they were tied for the lead after three holes of that seven shot swing. It's crazy. It was a great event. I mean, I think the women's events this year, even though Australians haven't featured, has been brilliant. I mean, I've much preferred what I'm watching on the women's majors and some of the men's majors, to be brutally honest. I know we love Rory winning the Masters, but
1: that's a statement.
0: Since then, it's been a bit quieter. You know, I haven't really hooked into the majors, the men's majors. At the British Open always delivers, but yeah, the women's majors have all been brilliant. I've loved every single one of them, right down to the wire.
2: The winner, round 360, is some round of golf.
0: And apparently, word has it that she didn't know. She didn't know she'd shot 60. She knew she was going low, but didn't know that she was one shot off 59. She left a putt short on the 18th for 59.
2: Gee, that's
0: there's footage of her and a caddy where she's got a pencil and she's pointing at all these birdies on a scorecard, looking at the caddy, saying, "I think I might have had a chance at a few healthy."
2: Well, what about that for a mindset, Larry?
0: That is
2: shot at a time. I mean, that's amazing.
0: Yeah, it is. It is extraordinary. Yeah, sometimes your playing partners don't know what you're having. And I play with a guy that shot 8 under once, and I had no clue he was going that low.
2: That was there's a great story about Mark Leishman last year after he'd done Live Adelaide. He went back to Warrnambool and he played in the Thursday comp, and he knocked it round 6 or 7 under, and he gets into the clubhouse, and a 42-year-old housewife said 43 Stableford points to pip in.
0: he's never been good under pressure.
2: Hilarious. Anyway,
0: so we've got one more major left for the women for the year. It's the Open. That's in a couple of weeks' time, and of course we've got the men's British Open coming up on our doorstep again. It's, as I keep saying, it's thick and fast, the majors.
1: Yeah, and a Scottish Open that. Min Woo Lee has been in and around it all four rounds.
0: He could have easily won had it not been for Tom Kim.
2: He played well.
0: Beaten him by two. He would have won, of course. He had a chance. He had a couple of chances towards the end to make some birdies and couldn't get them in. He had a couple of iron shots that just went a little bit long, or his distance control wasn't perfect. It's always been a little... If there's a flaw in his game, it's possibly that wedge distance control, but... Gee, what a wonderful player. What a talent he still is. And you know, he's lurking. And he doesn't mind being in the cage, does he? He doesn't mind putting the gloves on. He'll have a crack.
1: He will have a crack.
0: Like he looks like he's got a face like an 11-year-old kid, hasn't he? But he's, he'll take a punch and come back up and get off the deck and swing one back. I love the way he plays. We haven't seen Tom Kim for a long time.
2: A couple of years.
1: First big win.
2: He's found something, hasn't he?
0: Interesting, in one of his post-round interviews, he talked about... He didn't win any friends in the President's Cup a few years ago, particularly in America.
1: Yeah.
0: Because, you know, with his... He was a bit Siwoo Kimmich, a bit, you know, this... You know, did the Patrick Reed thing with the... Yeah. You know, with the shush and the... You know, so he kind of upset a few people early, and I think he's grown up... He's only 24 now, but I think he's grown up a bit, and he said, I think I've... learned how to deal better with what's going on around me. It all came really quickly for him.
2: Yeah, it did.
0: So he's now working it out, and he's mature. He won when he was 20, so you know it's not like he's just turned the quarter onto the tour. He's been on the tour and played under conditions, majors and stuff for a while. So even though he's 24, he's just almost a veteran. But you know he's learning. He's still learning, and he's still young.
3: Hey, Larry, you might be able to help, mate. I got the actual mate listening. He's plays up at Shelley Beach. He had an issue. He played 2 weeks ago. He had 13 holes where he had three putts. He's a good player, mind you.
0: Wow.
3: Yeah, stay with me on it. The next five, yeah, he putted them in two, which is sort of normal. Mate, he literally had nine holes where it took three shots to get onto the green. He had another nine where he sort of was doubled. He ended up with 94. He's normally an 80, 82.
0: Yeah.
3: And he realised, he spoke to the pro and, look, he putt two times a week after work, right? Serious, right? Yeah. Anyway, he was just going and having a nightmare. You know what his wife told him?
0: No, do you have a tennis racket?
3: No. She said, why don't you just, like, when you're putting, you look so serious, why don't you just, like, hold that club, like,
2: just
3: maybe
2: relax.
3: You're just holding my hand, we're walking down the road. You know what he went the week after? Yeah. 73 off the stick.
0: No way, really?
3: So you tell me, what's the go with the putting? Do you get serious, you know, me and Pappy have done it, you get really serious, you're holding the pat, you're holding it too tight, one day you just relax, and what happens? What's the go?
0: The whole thing, your whole body's got to be relaxed. You know, you can't just relax your hands. You've got to have everything.
1: Wow.
2: Just rock the shoulders, Larry.
0: There's a famous tour player, a female tour player, whose name's going to elude me for the moment, but she learnt to, and I think it was a bloke on a men's tour did it as well, they learnt to soften their facial. This is going to sound bizarre.
3: No, it's good.
0: Their facial muscles, so they smile.
3: Oh.
0: They smile before they putt it.
3: T, I'm hearing you now.
0: Before they hit the putt.
3: Let me get a pen. Hold on. Let me write this down.
1: Larry, I was simply going to join in by saying, give me a break. Who holds hands walking down the street?
3: Graham, what do you mean by that, Graham?
1: Nobody does.
3: Come on, Graham. Pappy does.
1: Give me a break.
3: Pappy, Graham, you've got to be real careful here. I know you've got a long-term contract, but you've got to be careful. Some of us are struggling. So just settle a bit, Graham.
1: You blokes are dreaming.
3: Hey, Larry.
0: You've been to Fiji. The blokes hold hands going down the main street.
3: No, they do. Yeah.
2: Now, Larry, the British Open at Birkdale this week. I mean, can Min Woo, can Tom Kim, can they back it up two straight weeks and just...
0: Absolutely.
2: They can? Okay.
0: Most definitely. Yes. A lot of yeses. Min Woo particularly because he's still hungry.
1: Yeah, Tom interesting.
0: He's a relief. Yeah, he's relieved. But there's a young kid called Johnny Kiefer. Keep an eye on him too.
2: Yeah,
3: Kiefer.
0: A young American.
2: American.
0: He won the Korn Ferry Tour money list, the points list.
3: Yeah.
0: Won twice and nine top tens in the year. So he won it by a street. And that's the first time I've seen him feature in an event. So, you know, you keep an eye on him next week as well. Matt Fitzpatrick's got to be going in as one of the favourites, doesn't he?
2: Yeah. He does.
0: I guess we'll be chatting about that later in the week.
2: Anyway, I hope the weather at Birkdale's similar to the weather that we had in Scotland because it's such a beautiful place when the sun is shining as opposed to windy and sleet and sideways rain. And I like good weather on the links.
0: Do you? I mean, I like playing in it. Really, really crap with it.
2: I don't mind playing in the wind on the links, but once it gets ugly, it's like, ugh. I don't need wet. I'd quite like it a bit windy, but decent weather.
1: So underway Thursday our time?
0: Thursday 3:30 in the afternoon.
2: Yeah.
0: It actually kicks off.
1: Yeah,
0: they hit off at like 5 o'clock in the morning.
1: Yeah, we'll actually be talking as they're underway.
2: We will.
0: Yes, we will. Yeah. Yep.
2: We'll be watching
0: live commentary from Minnesota.
3: Right, tee off, hits it with a
1: little draw. Look forward to your tips, Larry. Okay.
0: Good on you, boys.
1: Good on you, mate. Thank you.
3: Seriously, Graham, I tell you, man, I haven't got words for it, Graham. Sometimes you blow me away.
1: What does that?
3: You just blow me away to a point. I'd love to live. I've never spent like a night at your place, but I just 24 hours there just videoing, just seeing what it's like. I mean, I think it's a television show waiting to happen, Graham. I don't think you even realise it. A lot of blokes out there listening right now going, how does Graham get away with that? How does he not do this? How does he not do that? I can just imagine. You get home tonight. When you get home, you walk in, what is it, just meal, a wine there, television waiting to happen? Is that what happens?
1: Look, all I said was that I'm not walking down the street holding hands. Man. So, if you're the same and you don't walk down the street holding hands, happy to hear your thoughts. 13-12-69, I mean.
3: Jeez.
2: Yeah.
3: I'm in the garage tonight.
2: after that would require show. That we're actually walking somewhere together for me to be holding hands.
1: There we go.
3: I'm lucky, I got a single babe.
2: Babe, you're not listening.
3: Oh, what a,
1: let us know your thoughts, folks. We're back after the news.
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5: Lucas Heights, earlier crash being cleared, reopening Heathcote Road both ways between New Illawarra Road and Voyager Point. Avalon, Burswater Main, blocking both ways, Barrenjoey Road between Kirril Bay Road and Whale Beach Road. 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I'm Jeff Wallace. That's last traffic on 2SM 1269.
4: Step inside the castle of common sense with Brent Bultitude, holding the fort for Chris Smith.
6: 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And yet somehow, at the official opening ceremony of the renovations, nobody thought it was important enough to play the Australian National Anthem. Seriously?
4: Brent Bultitude for Chris Smith.
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12: Good afternoon, I'm Tassava Brown. Award-winning actor Sam Neill has died aged 78 with tributes flowing. His family confirmed the news, saying the New Zealand-born star was surrounded by family and passed away with dignity in Sydney. Neill was diagnosed with a stage 3 blood cancer after experiencing swollen glands while doing publicity for Jurassic World Dominion, but he announced that he was living cancer-free in more recent times. The family says the loss is sudden and unexpected. The identity has been revealed of a Sydney childcare worker facing more than 320 charges over his alleged abuse of 150 children. Hamish Alexander Edward Tate was arrested by the Australian Federal Police in 2025. He's been charged with using children to make abuse material. Thousands have packed into the Sydney Opera House for the state memorial for Professor Richard Scollier. The former Australian of the Year died aged 59 on June 7. Anthony Albanese stepped up to deliver a touching eulogy.
13: No one would have begrudged him retreating into the shelter of his family and friends. Yet that is not what he chose. Instead, he opened his big heart to us all. And what Australia got to see was a man absolutely determined to change that straight path.
12: Hannah Damkar will be appointed as New South Wales's first independent Victims of Crime Commissioner. The role will also be responsible for consulting with victims of crime and their supporters and making recommendations for improvements. New South Wales Premier Chris Minns says victims will be supported throughout.
14: Someone who has most recently worked with Michelle and Joseph LaPosta on the government's response to the horrible terrorism crime in Bondi of last year. Someone with real warmth and empathy and a hard worker.
12: Australia's data centre sector is tightening rapidly as demand surges. The facilities that support cloud computing, AI workloads and critical national systems are struggling to keep pace with record data growth. Vanessa Rader, head of research at Ray White Commercials, says it's growing.
15: The data centre market is certainly one of the biggest asset classes. It's had a lot of airtime more recently because they're very big assets. I'm talking about hundreds of millions of dollars worth of assets, and they're being built in quite a lot of places around Australia, particularly Sydney and Melbourne. What we're seeing is that our consumption in terms of data centres is going to continue to increase. We're expecting it to more than double in the next 5 years.
12: Oil prices have jumped as the US and Iran exchange fresh strikes. Both sides have offered conflicting statements on whether the Strait of Hormuz remains open. The Smart Traveller website warns Australian travellers of the unpredictable security situation in the Middle East. In sport, the Dragons are one step closer to appointing their next full-time coach. It follows a final round of interviews that included interim Dean Young and fellow 2010 Premiership winner Ben Hornby. Candidates are expected to be presented to the Dragons board at their upcoming meeting next Monday. Billy Slater says he's still not sure if he'll remain at the helm of the Maroons. Queensland players are appealing for Slater to stay next year to seek redemption for the decider loss. Geelong Cats star Jeremy Cameron is aiming for a rapid return from a shoulder injury and is set to undergo surgery on his AC joint. The Cats are leaving the door open for a comeback before finals, with him set to be sidelined for around 4 to 6 weeks. Aussie Minwoo Lee's finished runner-up at the Scottish Open behind Korea's Tom Kim. Golfing icon Laurie Canning says Lee will next be in action at the season's final major, the British Open.
0: British Open coming up on our doorstep again. It's, as I keep saying, it's thick and fast, the majors.
12: And Italian superstar Jannik Sinner has beaten Alexander Zverev at Wimbledon. It's Sinner's 10th consecutive victory over Zverev. In finance, the All Ordinaries is closed down 1 point at 9,003. And one Australian dollar is currently buying 69.30 US cents. 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Mostly sunny with west to northwesterly winds becoming light. Sunny tomorrow with temperatures ranging from 9 to 20 in the city, 5 to 20 in the west. Looking further ahead, partly cloudy with possible showers on Wednesday, Thursday and Friday. At the moment in the city, it's 18 degrees, Bankstown 18, Richmond 18. That's the latest 2SM News. I'm Tasava Brown.
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16: Long one from Neil, and Kawaguchi doesn't get to this, and the ball's going in! Australia score for the first time ever in the World Cup finals, and the name is Tim Cahill.
17: Cahill and Chipperfield! Australia breakthrough! Tim Cahill typically running to the corner flag like a boxer, and is that the knockout blow?
18: The Netherlands in front. But Australia looking for a quick comeback, they've got it! Tim Cahill, astonishing!
19: It's a lovely reception of the ball there. A great cross, and a goal! Craig Goodwin fires Australia into the lead.
20: And here's a break led by Leckie, he's all on his own, no help whatsoever.
4: Call the boys now, 13 12 69.
1: Welcome back aboard, folks. Lots of emails to get to. Tin Can Mix says, Soccer John said Friday, how fair and good sports England are. 15 minutes later, I'm reading an article that said England got more yellow cards than any other quarterfinalist. 7.7 fouls per card. If our politicians had the same gumption as Benji, the country would be in a better place. He said, if you don't want to be here, there's the door. See you, Jerome. You wanted Galvin out, so you have to follow suit. Would that decision have been made knowing that Avarillo was going to sign, says Tin Can Mick?
2: Possibly.
1: Rooster Muzz says, come on over, Kev. Join the only standalone foundation club that has played in the top comp every year. It means you can watch your team in September, and I'll even buy you a membership. Regards from the very reputable Rooster Muzz.
3: Ah, there you go.
2: Did he add third-party sponsor?
1: Sporty Gavin says, don't forget that the Tour de France was on too, Graham. The pinnacle event for world cycling.
2: Tis.
1: Couldn't give a rat's on that event. But go the Aussies. I was hoping Norway would keep progressing because I wanted Haaland to win the Golden Ball Award. Norway seemed to melt in the heat and they weren't as clinical as England were. Haaland.
2: Haaland looked quiet.
1: I thought he was going to go looking for more.
2: It's
1: almost
2: like.
1: Things got a bit hard.
2: When it's time to stand up.
1: Yeah, he wasn't
2: Erling.
1: There.
2: Yeah. Stand up, son.
1: Redback says, you must be so proud that the NRL fraternity listens to Talk and Sport. Benji has obviously been listening. He didn't want to upset old mate, so he covered his ear studs with his beanie, says Redback.
3: Tell you what, it's getting cold.
2: Hang on. What?
3: It's getting cold.
1: There was a complaint about Benji's earrings, yeah.
2: Oh, yes.
1: Remember
2: that's
1: that?
2: Right. I do recall now. Now it's coming back to me.
1: Now, here we go.
2: Cam
1: Murray, first offence, careless, high tackle.
3: You did a high one, didn't you?
1: $1,000. Jake Trbojevic, dangerous conduct, first offence, $1,000. Lehigh Hopewadi, grade one, second offence, $1,800 fine. That's if he accepts. Tom Chester from the Cowboys, careless high tackle. $3,000 fine. It's his third and subsequent
2: offence. I love Tommy Chester.
1: $3,000 or two-match suspension. So he's obviously...
2: It's like the three.
1: -3, yeah. Oren Keeley from the Storm.
2: First game.
1: $1,000 fine, poor fella.
3: First game.
1: Jordan Semrani, shoulder charge, grade one, $1,000. Just another $1,000. Sione Katoa from the Sharks, $1,000 for a high tackle.
2: Really? They didn't do any defending. Yeah. They had all the ball.
1: Yeah.
3: Wow.
1: West Tigers won't have Bunta Yefoa. First offence, dangerous contact, grade two.
2: He's a bit fired up against his former club.
1: So he will accept a one or two matches. So it'll be a match.
3: Okay.
1: Fisher Harris, dangerous contact, first offence.
2: First offence?
1: Yeah, for a front row. Wow.
2: Really?
1: $1,000. Hudson Young, dangerous throw from the state of origin, 7% of his match fee. So all up, there's probably about another 13 or 15K, you know.
2: Whew.
3: Tell you what.
2: Jeez, that was...
3: Tell you what, that's...
2: That's a lot.
1: And the NRL accountant's really busy on a Monday, isn't he?
3: Because I used to work at the ANZ at Silver, and I used to do the Monday, the coins and the...
2: No, you didn't.
3: I did. True story.
2: At the ANZ,
3: At the ANZ at Silverwater. That was my first...
2: They wouldn't let you count money.
3: I was a teller for the first year. And he used to do all the... You know, do the one, twos, fives, tens. You get it all sort of... The sitting down counting money, if it was fun, you'd be with others. Bang, bang, bang, talking about it.
2: Yeah,
3: getting
2: look...
3: Getting it all sorted.
2: I know a bit about the banking situation.
3: Yeah.
2: And every afternoon, the tellers would have to balance.
3: Oh, yeah. I used to have... The odd issue.
2: And I can't imagine you ever balancing at the end of a long day.
3: Pappy,
1: I was going to ask the same question.
3: I wonder if there's anyone out there listening I work with. I tell you, it's true, Pappy. It was right. It was.
1: Did you have to stay late and get it right some days?
3: Oh, geez, no, I had numerous times I stuffed it up.
2: I'm out, boss. I'm $15 out. I can't find it anywhere.
3: Yeah, I had numerous times like that. And then luckily I got picked to go to India, and then I sort of moved on. But they were great days, counting the coin.
1: Yeah. Pappy, Heaps, and Honest Gav back after this.
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22: Not due to crash, Carlisle Avenue near Methven Street northbound. Fairlight, lights in the flash, Sydney Road, Thornton Street. Harbour Tunnel southbound heavy, north Sydney in towards Moore Park. 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I'm Jeff Wallace. That's traffic on 2SM 1269.
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0: 1300 1269 to come aboard. Join us, folks. Plenty of great golf around as well. Majors in the women's and, well, the Scottish Open. Great leading coming up on the men's tour. We've got Larry Canning on the line. G'day, Larry.
1: G'day, Graham. G'day, Brett. G'day, Gav. How are you guys?
2: Hey, Larry.
0: The ladies, the Evian, Ryu, boy, 19 under.
2: Korean, who'd have thought?
0: Yeah.
1: Yeah, when you look at the leaders, boy.

0: Welcome back aboard, folks. DB says, who is Haaland, Graham?
1: Erling Haaland.
0: Haaland. Oh, well, there you go. Give yourself a trip.
1: He looked a bit cooked. Yeah, it wasn't his normal dominant self.
0: Apologies.
1: And to be honest, I thought the same of Harry Kane. Yeah. He looked at times he did a lot of walking, and I know it's been a long tournament and it's hard work and it's 90, yep. 90 plus minutes. I get all that. And they run their tail off. But, man, the big guns I thought were a little off.
0: Busted says, I want to give a shout out to the Bunnies players, their effort against the Knights, who I thought on paper were a superior team, especially out wide and in the halves, and also with the weight of Jai's special day hanging over them. LeBlanc, Hubner, Smith really whacked them. Colin Matangi looked angry for a change. Talis Duncan, proper footballer. Good footballer.
1: Proper footballer.
0: I agree. Jai Gray did a great job replacing Jennings on the wing and marking up on Dom Young. Not sure if you saw the cut on Dane Jennings' leg that required 35 stitches.
1: I was going to mention it.
0: Horrendous. Looked like he had been bitten by a shark.
1: It did. How did it occur? I mean, surely it wasn't like a sprinkler, you know. Do you know what I mean? How does that happen?
2: Don't know.
1: It was ugly. It looks exactly like it. Someone with a shark had attacked him.
0: I've seen some cuts on the footy field that are that deep that they're not really bleeding much.
1: Yeah, correct.
2: Really?
0: Yeah.
1: Interesting. Modern sporting grounds, I mean, it's not, and they check studs and stuff, so it's not like... Yeah, it's weird. You wouldn't have thought you'd get it at Accor Stadium, at the Olympic Stadium, but occasionally there's a rogue sprinkler head or something that there is. In suburban footy grounds, there's... Mm. Yeah, it was bad. 35 stitches is a lot.
0: Steve says, I wouldn't trust Robbo to make a hot chocolate, let alone look after me coins. That was Steve.
2: No, I do two major Cadbury hot chocolate spoonfuls and one 80% cacao spoonful.
0: I don't think
2: I mix them together, Graham.
0: I don't think he was asking you that.
2: I think he was
0: point blank. Wouldn't trust you.
2: I'll have some trust. Have a little bit of faith. I also throw the cacao in, and I use oat milk, Graham.
0: I'm sure you're convincing.
2: When I heat it up, Graham, I tell you what, mate, you're dead set.
0: Are you convincing others or
2: you're
0: yourself?
2: You decide yourself, Graham, when you know it. I tell you, I'll bring one in.
1: I would trust Gavin to make me a hot chocolate.
0: Yeah?
1: Yep. That's about the extent of it, though.
2: Graham, a man's got to know.
1: And the other thing, Gavin.
2: Yeah.
1: This nonsense about it. You cannot milk an oat for a start.
2: I do. I have oat milk all the time.
1: You can't milk an almond. It is just such a crock.
2: Are you sure about that? It's not, Pappy, honestly. It is not.
1: It's not milk.
2: Like,
1: don't call it milk. It's not milk.
2: Well, I'm just being straight with you on it.
1: Anyway, just drink normal milk. It's not going to hurt you.
2: Yeah. Well. Well, Graham.
1: Natural. It's good enough for my grandparents. Natural foods.
2: Yeah.
0: World's flat, Robert.
1: I mean, who the hell has to milk all those oats?
2: I'm telling you, Pappy.
1: So for all you trendies.
2: When you get used to... I'm going to be honest with you.
1: Why would you not be?
2: If anyone's listening has got, like, interesting sugar levels... You're not happy with them?
0: No, thanks.
2: Graham, you
0: talk at sport, 13-12-69 to come
2: Graham,
0: aboard
2: I care
0: and join
2: about
0: us.
2: People.
0: Yeah, no, you don't. G'day, Glenn. Your earlier caller made so much sense about third-party deals. What's the point of having a salary cap if clubs with the most rich contacts get around it? Pappy, the call obviously hit a nerve, which gives the perception to all in league land that the Roosters are benefiting from richer contributors, which unfortunately makes your argument lopsided and empty.
2: Yeah, but
0: if you stand by your view, then we might as well get rid of the salary cap. By the way, you might want to check your team before you start telling other people that they don't know what they're talking about. The Roosters do have 12 origin players. No ifs, no buts, no maybes. Glenn says the defence...
1: Not current, they don't.
2: Graham...
1: They don't have cards. They had six involved.
2: Graham, you have to understand it's a different era. No, like, he was paid in a very different framework. He got his normal weekly wage. He'd go in once or twice. He'd get a Big Mac and chips and stuff like that. Just get looked after for lunch and stuff.
1: Can we get back to our emailer?
0: Yes,
1: go on Milk and Oat. Go and amuse yourself. Yeah. Who was the emailer?
0: Glenn.
1: They do not have a whole bunch of third-party agreements. Now, you can go and check, if you wish, to get actually the facts on who has the most and who spends what. It's not hard to find. Go and check. Yeah.
2: Alrighty then.
1: But it doesn't actually make any difference either way.
0: But it's just there for people to be incentives. I mean, go and tell your people to be creative.
1: I get that some clubs have more possibilities with third-party agreements, like New Zealand Warriors.
0: Absolutely.
1: Whole of New Zealand.
0: Brisbane Broncos.
1: There you go. Who do have the most?
0: Yeah. Roosters.
1: No, they don't. The Roosters have very few. But it doesn't necessarily correlate that the teams that spend the most money win. It just doesn't work that way.
0: Of course not.
1: No.
0: Never has.
1: Okay. So rather than looking at your team that is currently not going that well, and your way of fixing that is to just rip down the teams you perceive have more or spend more. It's just not true.
0: Mm. Sugar Ray.
3: Hey, boys, how are we?
0: Good, Sugar.
3: Oh, R.I.P. Sam Neill, huh?
1: Yes.
3: What's your favourite Sam Neill movie, boys?
1: Hunt for the Wilder People.
3: I'm going to go Dead Calm.
2: I was just going to say how calm he was in that.
3: That was it, Billy Zane and Nicole Kidman.
2: Yeah, oh, yeah.
1: The problem I've got with that is that Nicole's in it.
0: The Hunt for Red October.
2: What, you don't like? You don't like
0: him? I liked him as a Russian.
2: Sam Neill was
1: that's a good movie. Man. That was a good movie.
2: He was astonishing, mate. I mean, to be honest, you know, I don't know how many years I thought he was just an Aussie fellow, but he was a Kiwi, and I didn't know that. But he did everything. I mean, remember, not that I was a massive Jurassic Park dude, but he loved that. He was unbelievable in The Piano. Do you remember that? I tell you where he was surprising. The Hunt for Red October.
3: Yeah.
2: Do you remember that?
3: Yeah,
0: Graham. Thought I just said that.
2: What's that, Graham?
0: Sorry, I apologise.
2: Only movie, Graham.
0: I only said that a couple of minutes
2: Mind
0: ago.
2: Mind you, if Sam had an option to get someone else in the cast, he would have put Graham into the movie that he did in The Mouth of Madness, because Graham would have had a great role in that.
1: He must have been out milking oats when you were saying that, Graham.
0: yes, he was, apparently.
3: And Graham, how fortunate for you that the Tour de France falls in July. The grass doesn't grow over here much in July, does it?
0: No, it doesn't.
1: No grass growing in my place.
0: Yeah, my bloke doesn't like that fact because he doesn't get his monthly money.
2: Well, that's true.
3: Tell me about it. All right, boys, Manly. Has Foz forgotten that, you know, there's another goal kicker in the team? Reuben Garrick?
1: Yeah, correct. Give the ball to Reuben.
3: Yes. You know, it was 2 from 7. It might have been 2 from 8.
1: Hang on. The team that was also playing, they have a better kicker than Jake Clifford. His name's Scott Drinkwater, and they're not using him either.
3: Yeah, I mean, there was a pretty strong Wesley Brant blowing at Brookvale yesterday. So the goal seems to be off.
1: No, fair enough. It's difficult.
3: But, you know, this is the second game in a row, boys. We lost to the Bulldogs because of goal kicks, and we lost yesterday because of goal kicks.
0: They did miss some easy ones.
3: Yes. You know, it's hard to watch, Graham, as a Manly fan. You know, we should have iced these last two games.
0: Yeah.
3: We should have iced them.
1: Should have.
3: Now, you know, we might not get in the eight.
1: Might not.
3: You know, Canberra's coming. How's that footy they play?
1: The Storm's coming.
2: Give me a break.
1: Raiders are coming.
2: You can't be thinking Canberra's going to be... I want Canberra to do well.
0: I can't see Canberra making it.
2: No.
1: Okay.
3: If they play like they did, I mean, I watch that much footy. Was it yesterday or the day before?
1: It was Saturday.
3: It was Saturday. If Canberra play the way they did, they'll beat anyone. like they did on Saturday.
2: Mm. Okay.
0: Not sure about that.
1: Well, they got a few troops returning. Sasangi's back. Noah Martin's back.
2: And don't worry about an opinion. It's like a coit. Everyone's got one. You're allowed one. And, you know, other people will agree with you, Sugar Ray. So there you go.
3: There you go, boys. Hey, and just one thing. I love the way Foz has been handling the last, you know, the hangover of Origin, just giving it to all the journos. And, you know, even myself. I mean, not Foz. Laurie Daly. He's been handling it really well, you know, because all those journos came at him, and look what he ended up doing. The unlosable Origin for Queensland, that was.
0: Yeah, he put him on notice, which is great.
3: So do you reckon he could go around again, Graeme?
0: Look,
1: he might.
0: The easiest thing in the world at the highest level in any sport is to bag a coach. But what has to be relative is who they play against and why his record might be down.
1: Yeah.
0: Laurie Daly has won two Origins. If you wanted to be a coach, would you be happy winning two State of Origin series?
2: Probably would, yeah.
0: No matter the other losses?
1: Well, it depends how many you lost.
3: Two from eight.
0: Yeah, okay.
2: Hmm.
0: And do you want to go through any of those eras and have a look at the Queensland team?
2: Yeah.
3: Yeah, that's it. I mean,
0: come on. I mean, how many...
3: He didn't win one, did he?
2: See how well you're coping with this phone call, Sugar Ray? See how calm you are? You know what? Take my hat off. You've listened. You're very much like Sam Neill was in Evil Angels when he played the role of Michael Chamberlain. Calm, patient, strong. Thank you very much. You're a star, Sugar Ray.
3: He was good in Peaky Blinders too, boys.
2: Oh, yeah, yeah.
3: Latest work.
2: Yeah, yeah, that's right. Hey, great call today. Great call.
3: All right, cheers, boys. You have a good arvo.
1: We shall.
2: See his calmness today, Graham.
0: Good on you, Sugar.
2: Patience and strength and calmness in the call. He was brilliant.
0: Mm.
2: Inspirational, Graham. That's the word for it.
0: Mm. Some people are easy pleased, folks. Back after this.
4: 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Sydney traffic.
5: A little bit crashy M2, westbound in the hills, westbound lane 3 approaching Oaks Road, past Pendle Hills Road. Avalon and Burris Water Main blocking both ways. Barrenjoey Road between Whale Beach Road and Kareel Head Road. No problems, the M1 up to Newcastle. There's so much to see on Netflix this weekend. Thrills with I Will Find You, Mystery with Enola Holmes 3, and the timeless charm of Little House on the Prairie. What will you discover next on Netflix? That's our traffic on 2SM, 1269.
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15: Good afternoon, I'm Tasava Brown. New Zealand actor Sam Neill, best known for his role in Jurassic Park and Peaky Blinders, has died in Sydney, aged 78. His family says the loss was sudden and unexpected, but blessed by the fact that Sam remained cancer-free. Neill was a leading actor who starred in dozens of Hollywood films. A who's who of health, science, entertainment and politics has turned out to farewell one of our greatest scientific minds. They've joined regular Aussies at the State Memorial Service for Professor Richard Scollier at the Sydney Opera House. Prime Minister Anthony Albanese says Professor Scollier was a man of courage, curiosity, generosity and kindness.
16: A man grounded in the love of his family. We mourn a life cut far too short. What we also give thanks for every life extended and every life still being lived, thanks to the work of which he was such a central part.
15: The opposition is describing the recent agreement between Australia and India to supply uranium as hypocrisy. The coalition wants to allow data centre giants to use nuclear reactors to power their operations, with calls for a ban on nuclear to be lifted to lower power prices in Australia. Global Nuclear Security Partners Managing Director Jasmine Diab says we need to get on board.
17: The nuclear power production provides that constant flow of clean energy where there is not a hot sunny day or where there's not enough wind blowing, and having that reliability means you're not over-engineering a system, which therefore requires extra sites being built, which then puts up power prices.
15: The Department of Primary Industries is investigating a suspected bird flu case on Queensland's Sunshine Coast. A large petrel that appeared to be ill is being tested after it was found in Noosa. A seal sent for testing in New South Wales last week has returned a negative result for H5 bird flu. 13 cases have been confirmed in birds nationwide. Also making news, the New South Wales Premier Chris Minns has rejected the recommendation of a parliamentary committee to establish a formal inquiry to see if there are grounds for removing the state's top prosecutor, Sally Dowling, from office. And a Qantas Airbus A321 has become the first freighter aircraft to land at Western Sydney International Airport. In sport, Italian star Jannik Sinner has defended his Wimbledon title, taking down Alexander Zverev in just under 4 hours. Sinner had not won a Grand Slam trophy since beating Carlos Alcaraz in last year's final at the All England Club. Port Adelaide vice-captain Zach Butters has suffered a high-grade syndesmosis injury and may have played his final game for the Power. Butters is widely tipped to return home to Victoria as a restricted free agent at the end of the season. To finance, the All Ords is closed down 1 point at 9,003. One Aussie dollar is buying 69.3 US cents. 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Mostly clear with light winds. Sunny tomorrow with temperatures ranging from 9 to 20 in the city, 5 to 20 in the west. Looking ahead, partly cloudy with a chance of showers on Wednesday, Thursday and Friday. At the moment in the city, it's 16 degrees, Bankstown 15, Richmond 14. That's the latest 2SM News. I'm Tasava Brown.

0: Well, lots of things happening in the world of sport. Congratulations to Cruz Hewitt, who we should say, well done. He only just fell short in the Wimbledon boys' final. Okay, 17 years of age, the first Aussie to make a Wimbledon boys' final since Alex de Minaur back in 2016. But he did lose 4-6, 6-4, 7-5 to the American Jordan Lee.
1: Also wanted to give a rap to all of the people who are on the Jai Arrow MND bandwagon and all the stuff that's going on to support him.
0: Yeah.
1: For example, in the All Blacks test match, there was two big second rowers for New Zealand scored tries.
0: Yeah.
1: And all did the arrow thing as their try celebration as well.
0: Oh, great.
1: So it's crossed codes, it's crossed countries, and fantastic. I think I just want to say well done to all those people. They've done a great job.
0: The Bazball test era.
1: What do we think?
0: Is it gone? Dead?
1: Well, it's done. Because you have to rename it for a start.
0: The Poms have confirmed that McCullum will stand down as a test coach, but he will continue leading the white ball team.
2: Well, the bigger thing about this is, Graham, is the split of coaching, which I've been going on about for ages.
1: Someone else was already appointed to be the white ball coach of England.
0: No.
1: No? Okay. No.
0: Not the case.
1: He's doing
0: maybe.
1: All three. No, that's right. He was doing all three.
0: Yeah.
1: I thought they had. Anyway.
2: Came up in a conversation today with regard to Australia's upcoming. You know, the cricket season is huge. It's full on this year. Excuse me.
0: Always is.
2: No, but this
1: every year.
2: And there's an expectation that South Africa and New Zealand are both going to be two very difficult teams to beat. The other thing is we're playing the first two tests we actually get into this year is against Bangladesh. And, you know, you have this perception that Bangladesh coming here won't be what they were, what they can be on their own home ground. But they're very different as of 10 years ago. So I think it'll be a good, very good year.
1: What is your assessment of McCullum in his time in charge? And Bazball sort of arrived on the scene. Everyone went, oh, my God, they're going at six and over and they're scoring 450 in a day. And it really did capture a lot of imagination.
0: Yeah.
1: And apart from those early days, it's sort of gone downhill because they came out here and were dreadful.
0: If you remember, before the first test was played,
1: here
0: we all talked about Bazball. And I sat here and I asked everybody, and we were pretty common in saying that we did not think that they could get away with it as much against our attack.
1: On a bouncy deck.
0: And they got themselves in trouble.
2: Can I just throw the note in for anyone wondering? It's easy to play against. If you are a bowling group, four bowlers that know exactly what you're going to do together, not on your own, and you build a certain type of pressure over a 15 and 30 over period, you are going to conquer. You'll jump into their mistakes when they happen. You won't. It won't be a 1 or 2 wicket moment. It's the 5 wicket moment over 45 an hour. Bang, knocked over five. Because Bazball just lives via risk. And if you bowl and create a teamwork with your other bowler down the other end, and you do it, and the next two do the same over the next 2 hour session, you're just creating stress and pressure. They're going to crumble, and when they crumble, bang, you've knocked them over for 210. 167.
1: Winning test matches inside 3 days, you know, one in three or one in four, isn't going to cut it.
0: Well, the director of cricket is Rob Key.
1: That's it.
0: And he's now in charge, and he had this to say about McCullum. It's been a privilege to watch him shape the mentality of the team to one that the players have loved, and see him develop a new generation of talent who will be at the heart of England's men's teams for years to come. He leaves the test team well set and poised to achieve great things.
1: Well, I'm sure they had a good time and it was a nice atmosphere in the sheds. I'm
2: finding it a little bit difficult.
1: I like McCullum. Like him a lot. I loved how he played the game. I loved how the legacy that he built in New Zealand cricket and just the way they are super likeable cricketers. I love it. But Stokes is gone now. So what becomes of England cricket test-wise?
2: Mate, I think they're making excuses.
0: You know, well, they've got
2: the stuff I hear is that we've got that much cricket on. It's my life, theoretically, is a T20 job. I got to find the 2 to 3, even 4 possible signings to make serious coin. I'm subconsciously really focused on that. Yes, I want to play with Australia. Yes, I want to do these certain things. But if I can jag these other things and knock over a 5 to 10 year period, I'll walk out with 15 mil.
1: Harry Brook may end up Test captain.
0: Yes.
1: Yet he's clearly a white ball cricketer.
0: Yeah.
1: So it'll be interesting to see where it all goes. I mean, Joe Root can't bat forever. You know, Zach Crawley and Duckett at the top of the order, they'll
0: all be around for the Ashes.
2: The bottom line is, as an old bowler, the batsmen today just give me so much opportunity. They're not like brick walls.
1: Totally.
2: They just give me chance every single over, theoretically.
1: Yeah, no, correct.
2: And whatever they're going to do, you think I'm down the other end not thinking what I'm going to do? Come on.
1: Yeah, you just can't go hard at every ball in Test cricket because one will get you.
2: What I found dumb in the last 18 months, and I've seen it, I've written down 7 occasions, and I've got the paper at home, but so, and it happened in England, they're the kings of it. So there's 8 players on the boundary, and they're still trying to clear the fence. Is that the most ridiculous idea you've ever seen or heard of?
1: No, but they go real hard. They do go hard.
0: Hmm.
1: Anyway, Test cricket.
0: Now, there's been a very disappointing story breaking in and around the Australian women's cricket team.
1: It's Daily Mail generated, which is, yeah.
0: Well,
1: it's not my favourite.
0: They are reporting of the split with Ash Gardner's marriage, and they are naming, in fact, Georgia Vole. claiming that this is who my wife cheated on with me. So,
1: the Times of India.
0: Yeah. So if the story is running that way,
1: God.
0: There are certainly big problems coming. Vice captain of Australia in the women's cricket.
1: Oh, and one of our loudest voices in Australian cricket.
0: Mm.
1: On all sorts of social matters.
0: And a wedding that is barely only just a year old.
1: Good-looking wedding. Pictures are lovely. Yeah, I wasn't invited, but, you know.

0: Well, in team, you well, know, love got, triangles, it got, can split a dressing room.
1: Well, you've got
0: with
1: a massive
0: some certainty.
1: Massive dressing room split. Yeah. Absolutely.
0: Yeah.
1: There you go. Amazing stuff. Back with more.
2: 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Sydney traffic.
3: Top right, a broken down bus, southbound Church Street, Riverside Drive. Avalon, Burswater Main, closing both ways. Barrenjoey Road between Welbeach Road and Kareel Head Road. M2 busy. North Rocks up towards Windsor Road, Borkham Hills westbound. 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
2: 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Pause it for me?
3: No way, mate. 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
2: Nah, it'll be all right. Oh, what? Oh, no. Did I miss it? Come on, mate. You've got to rewind it, please.
3: Oh, not a chance, mate. 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

0: Matty Hoate says, I would rename it Flopball, the English cricket.
1: I think so.
0: Well, they did here, yes.
1: I mean, they did have some success around the world in the early days.
0: Yes,
1: and
0: they
1: were, you know, it was crazy. Some of the numbers they were churning out in the day's cricket.
0: And Cole says, gentlemen, I'm curious, just as curious as anyone, keeping tabs, please, on these players' fines so we know the actual total at the end of the season. Well, we're not keeping a total, but I think it's fair to say that it's a five figure on average every week, just about, sometimes deep into the 20, you know.
1: Hang on, just let me do quick calculations. It'll be ballpark.

0: Yeah. How much a week you reckon on average? 12, 15 grand? 15 grand? Well, can I go 15?
1: Even if you just go 12 or 13, you know. Just
0: I'll go 15 because some weeks are bigger. Some weeks are big. 27 weeks. That's 405,000 smackers.
1: Yeah. It'll get you a fair way around the world.
0: That's a good Vegas fund.
1: There you go. Kiwi Warrior.
2: Evening, gents.
0: Hello, Warrior.
2: I feel a bit stodgy sort of ringing at this time because I know it's time for Trump and a sing-along.
1: Yes.
2: But it's a special occasion because I just heard, was it one of the other callers saying there that bloody old Uncle Sam died?
0: Yep.
1: Sam, yeah, one of yours. Yes.
0: One of the greats.
2: Very, very, very sad, you know, that I too enjoyed that Hunt for Red October and the Hunt for the World of People with Taika Waititi where he was more comedic.
0: It was so funny. It was one of the great movies, and people would never have heard of it, but it's a ripper.
2: It's one of those ones you can watch time and again, and you always find something else to have a giggle about. It's just amazing.
0: Pretty early on, you're left laughing, and it's like, oh my God, this is going to be good.
2: That's it. And when they take the boy on, and she says, "Who ate all the pies?" And then they end up going, "Bush." It's just crazy.
0: Yeah, no. Great movie.
2: But Uncle Heck in the adventure takes them to meet the Bushman, who's another crazy character in the caravan. Yeah. They want you to sign this form. They want you to sign that form. If you sign that form, there's another form to sign that form. It's just crazy. But,
1: well, he did know how to handle a dinosaur.
2: Oh, he did. And, Graham, I think you might be able to order the two paddocks box of those mixed varieties that he's got from his vineyard down there in the South Island.
1: Oh, nice. Yeah.
2: You know, Sammy was one of those guys. I never got to meet him. I've met Timoeta Morrison a couple of times, and he's a cool cat.
1: He's tiny. I've met him.
0: Yeah, no, he's...
1: I met him in New Zealand a couple of times. He's tiny.
0: Tiny little dude.
2: Yeah, he is. He is. It's crazy, because when you see him on the shots, on the movies, you think, oh, he's some kind of massive dude, but he's not that big at all.
1: No. No, I was surprised when I met him,
2: I was going to say that to you, Graham, because when you were cruising with the ASET over there in New Zealand, you must have met a few celebs along the way.
1: Well, especially through the cricket, actually, more than the footy in those days.
2: Murray Mixted and Lorraine Down.
0: Mm. Miss World.
1: Well, Lorraine, of course, then married Marty Crowe.
0: Yeah.
3: Mm.
2: That's it.
1: Would have got, God loving.
0: A drama in the dressing room there.
2: Exactly, and not to mention sort of anything out of sport, but on the footy, I'm really surprised that the Dolphins getting 60 chucked on them. That was just nuts.
0: It was nuts.
1: Yeah.
2: Just crazy. I didn't expect that at all, so that really stuffed up my picks. That's another story.
0: Who have they got this week, the Dolphins?
2: Yeah, not sure. Not sure.
3: No.
0: They've got the Cowboys, so they'll bounce back.
1: In Brisbane, by the way, yeah.
2: Well, boys, enjoy the evening and, condolences to the family of Uncle Sam Neill.
1: Yeah, good on you, Kiwi. Yeah, nice of you to ring. Thank you, mate.
0: Brilliant, thanks. Yeah. Born in Omagh, Northern Ireland.
3: Mm.
1: Yeah.
0: English mother, Kiwi dad. Mm. And then they moved to Christchurch and away he went. Jeez, he worked. He made a lot of shows, a lot of movies.
3: Ah, yeah.
0: So many.
1: Haven't tried his wines. I would like to try his
3: wines. Really, Graham? Why do you have to get straight to that?
0: Yeah. Look them up.
1: Yeah.
0: And we'll order some.
1: Yeah.
0: Bit of a tribute. Sammy tribute.
1: Yeah.
0: What's it called? Two paddocks. Two paddocks. There you go. Buy wine online. Happy days. We can do that. Hey, isn't the world good? The world's getting so small. Hey, the interweb.
1: Just got to check the prices of these. Yeah.
0: Well, sure, we need to figure that out. But I'm sure, like, once
3: $10.99.
0: Once you order them, I think we'll need a Pinot. That's the go-to.
3: Tell you what,
0: Kiwi
3: I know what it
0: drop.
3: Is. I don't like the Pinot Noir. There's something about
1: very
3: it.
1: Expensive.
3: It doesn't have this defined taste.
1: Very expensive, Fabi.
3: I don't know if it's red or.
0: You know what that means?
1: Good.
0: It's probably good.
1: Yeah. we'll have to check out a chart.
3: That's incorrect.
0: Hang on, hang on. They've got, well, some of it's even more expensive. Oh, my goodness, it is expensive.
1: There you go.
0: Yeah.
1: Good on him.
0: Be good, though.
1: Oh, God bless him. He was terrific. He
3: Amen.
1: Was, yeah. Terrific actor.
0: Yeah.
1: He just
0: he
1: happens
0: was.
1: To and a, fine wine.
0: And a patriot. He loved Australasia, loved New Zealand, loved yeah. his homeland, loved...
1: Yeah.
0: Did a lot of work here. Did he not work with Russell Crowe in an early movie? Was that when Russell first started and he was the son, or was that someone else?
1: Mm.
0: I thought it was Sam Neill.
1: Can't place that, no.
0: I thought it was Sam Neill.
1: He's got a Pinot Noir at $429. So
3: you've got to be kidding me, Graham. Yeah. I mean, how can I have five glasses?
0: Well, that might be for a case. Like, it might be a case.
3: Tough, Graham.
1: Hey, anyway.
3: Astonishing. Graham, you shouldn't say
0: bit
3: stuff
0: of cool
3: like
0: climate
3: that.
0: Wine. Nice.
1: Yeah.
0: I hope they are selling plenty.
1: Just a reminder of changes this week. Guru, Eric Groth in on Friday.
0: Is he?
3: Spud's in on Thursday.
1: Spud is here Thursday.
3: Yeah.
0: Oh, that's
3: and
0: if they
3: I'm
0: all
3: be here.
0: If they all remember.
3: I'm going to try and make you a little bit more, I don't know.
0: Have we got 3 days in a row?
3: Yeah. My aim is, you know, I came in today with
1: a pair
3: interest.
1: Of
3: I came
1: pads
3: in today, Graham, here yeah. Monday, with interest. Tomorrow, I'm going to become somewhat interested.
0: Could you?
3: And I tell you what, come Wednesday, Graham, you and Pappy will find not only yourselves, but life interesting.
0: Could you bring some hot chocolate stuff and make me a hot chocolate like you said you would tomorrow? That'd be lovely.
3: Yeah, I'll have a think about it.
1: Thanks for being with us, folks. We're back in tomorrow talking sport.

0: 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Sydney traffic.
1: Clifford, break down the eastbound off-ramp to Mars Street, coming out of the M5 East Tunnel. Granville, a broken down truck westbound for James Ridge Drive on-ramp to the M4. And Burwood lights are out, Railway Parade, Shaftesbury Road. Get on board. 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
11: Award-winning actor Sam Neill has died aged 78, surrounded by a family in Sydney. He had battled cancer but was declared cancer-free recently, with his death unexpected. His family put out a statement saying Sam was surrounded by a family and passed with a dignity that has characterised his whole life. Neill was a leading actor who starred in dozens of Hollywood films, including Jurassic Park, The Piano and The Ditch, among others. His real name was Nigel. New South Wales Premier Chris Minns agrees the committee relied on insufficient evidence and findings against the Director of Public Prosecutions, Sally Dowling. He's reaffirmed support for Ms Dowling over an alleged leak from her office. The New South Wales Premier says it's been fairly harsh.
12: I also have thought about the contribution from the former Attorney-General, former Leader of the Opposition, Mark Speakman, who said that he didn't believe that the evidence that was presented to the committee justified such a scathing recommendation from the committee. I probably hold the same view. I mean, I think that they've come in very hard.
11: Thousands of people have packed into the Sydney Opera House for the state memorial for Richard Scollier. He died last month, aged 59, from an aggressive brain cancer after devoting much of his life to cancer research. Dr. Katie Nicol has farewelled her husband, Professor Scollier, with a touching tribute.
13: For our first date, Richard turned up at my doorstep unannounced with two bikes and proposed we go on an adventure for the day. And I think this is a wonderful metaphor of our life together. We headed out and spent hours together, laughing and having so much fun, and we were pretty much inseparable since then. Rich shared with me his memories of a wonderful childhood in Launceston.
11: The New South Wales government has appointed Hannah Damkar as the state's first independent Victims of Crime Commissioner. It will advocate for victim survivors, oversee the Charter of Victims' Rights and drive justice system reforms. Minister for Families and Communities Kate Washington says victims deserve all the support they can get.
14: Because of the difficult work that they do, and they have fueled their own personal grief and used that to channel into driving change. And they have been driving change in ways that have led us to today.
11: Support for Pauline Hanson's One Nation has fallen for the first time in 4 months in a new poll. One Nation dropped 3 points to 26%. Anthony Albanese improved his standing as preferred Prime Minister, lifting 4 points to 33%. Angus Taylor rose 5 points to 21%. Anyone with concerns about family after a deadly Bangkok bar fire is being urged to call the consular assistance line. At least 27 people have died and dozens more have been injured following the blaze. The Department of Foreign Affairs and Trade's looking into whether any Australians have been impacted. In sport, all eyes will be on what the Broncos do in the halves for their clash with the Panthers. Coming up, Adam Reynolds and Ezra Mam are on track to return after training well this week. St George Illawarra is closing in on appointing their next full-time coach after a final round of interviews. Candidates are expected to be presented next Monday to the board. Kangaroos coach Kevin Walters has highlighted the uncertainty around Jerome Luai's future as a key factor hurting his confidence and form. He argues Luai's contract situation has been a lingering distraction ever since he committed to joining the Chiefs in 2028. Luai will leave the Tigers at the season's end and had been linked to the Eels, but no formal interest has been confirmed by coach Jason Riles. To AFL, Hawthorn defender Carl Amon will undergo knee surgery after battling chronic pain. The Hawks hope to have him fit by September. Geelong forward Jeremy Cameron will undergo surgery on his AC joint and is expected to miss 4 to 6 weeks of AFL action. And Italian star Jannik Sinner has defended his Wimbledon title, taking down Alexander Zverev in just under 4 hours. To finance, oil is worth $74 a barrel, gold's trading at $4,060 an ounce, and one Australian dollar is buying 69.38 US cents. 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
1: We'll be back in a moment.
2: 2SM, Sydney traffic.
3: Have on a burst water main that's closing both ways, Barrenjerry Road between Whale Beach Road and Kirill Head Road. Granville, broken down truck westbound for James Ridge Drive, the on-ramp onto the M4. M4 busy past the Cumberland Highway westbound. The Woolies online super sale is on now. 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I'm Jeff Ollis. That's those traffic on 2SM 1269.
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4: Crichton and Burton in the centres. To'o and Alamotti are your wingers. Are you seeing my logic?
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4: 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Just put your feet up, Loz, and watch the boys go to work. Haas, Yo, front row. Hudson and Martin, second row. Murray, Lock. It would work.
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1: Welcome back to Sports Day. We're touching the rat. It's all for Sunrise. For Sunrise local stores, we've got you covered. Wallabies 42 defeat... France 42 defeat Wallabies 26. I got to say, I feel like we've got a decent team. We've got a 60-minute team. And we're probably just lacking a little bit of class in
2: 20 minutes
1: areas.
2: Of class, mate.
1: Yeah, there's a good text here from someone going to their first rugby game on the weekend. I can't find it. I mean, he's not a... This Australian side, I don't know what it is. Just, I mean, the one thing that I like is that, you know, Harry Wilson, he gets it. You know, I think he's a good leader. I guess the second half is where they fell off, and I think maybe tired, fatigue. They made 68% of their tackles compared to France's 82. There's one reason.
2: Number.
1: That's why, you know, you're gonna lose some. You're going to lose some games of footy doing that.
2: Yeah, 21-12 halftime lead. Geez, that's a deflating loss. What's that, 30? How many second half points? 30 unanswered second
1: 30
2: half.
1: 30 unanswered, yeah.
2: Wow.
1: I'm just looking for this text. I can't find it. Yeah, the unfortunate thing is it's just another loss chalked up. They're coming up against an Italy side this week that they're going to be tough to beat.
2: Are they?

0: They're relative minnows in the rugby world, but you know they've been playing in the Six Nations for many years now. They're used to tough competition. They've got
1: should we win this game? Yeah,
0: we probably should have beat Ireland the other night too. And you know, when you're up significantly at half time, you know, you'd like to think you can go on with it. I know Declan Meredith in the number 10 jersey, it's his debut starting in that jersey, and we just can't get any continuity in that number 10. I think that's the 13th number 10 we've used in 10 years.
1: Mm.
0: Well, that's a position where you want one guy for 10 years.
1: Well, I just think of Larkham.
0: Yeah.
1: And, you know,
0: probably and before him, Michael Liner.
1: Yeah.
0: And you know what those two teams did? One World Cups.
1: Yeah, they were good.
0: Yeah, so anyway, let's hope that they can get it right come this Saturday against Ireland. Got a few texts here that have just absolutely flooding the board. Why doesn't Belandi get some dressing tips from Andrew Abdo? At the State of Origin presentation, he looked like a homeless guy. You know what? I've got to say, I agree. He did look. He looked like a. He hadn't showered and he just got out of his car and ripped a suit on. And, not a good look.
1: He usually does. The suits just usually always look three sizes too big for him.
0: Mm. Maybe he's just losing weight because he's been working so hard.
1: Yeah, it could be. Sure he can afford a new suit.
0: What have we got here? Rat, there needs to be an investigation to the KO Stadium. It looks way too flat.
1: It was
0: for
1: flat
0: rugby
1: up there.
0: League.
1: Flat.
0: I tell you what, flat wasn't that a game? Nico Hines broke the record. Noddy's record of 28 points.
1: Noddy was calling the game too, wasn't
0: he? Yeah, I know. Yeah. So that record of 28 points...
1: I was going to say, did you have any numbers down there?
0: Yeah, so my dad and I had it before him at 26 points.
1: Ah.
0: No, even. Yep. But my dad should have been, there should have been an asterisk next to my dad's because my dad kicked 10 from 10 and scored two tries, but it was when tries were 3 points.
1: Yeah, okay.
0: So
1: yeah,
0: it should have been 28 if you're going to sort of, so there should have been an asterisk next to his name. So he really, he broke Noddy's record and I guess he broke my old man's record too because I always had that in my mind that it was Dad and Noddy at the top.
1: Yeah.
0: And my old man, he wouldn't actually, we got a penalty with like a few minutes to go and I would have broke his record and my old man wouldn't let me kick the goal.
1: Oh, really?
0: No, because of that.
1: I still remember the,
0: because I'd scored three tries and he's like, it wouldn't have counted.
1: Wouldn't have counted, mate.
0: Yeah.
1: I still remember the Raiders flogged the Panthers 2008, I think it was, 2009, Terry Campese, he was about to equal, they put 70 on the Panthers, he was going to equal Mal's record, or go past it, equal one of them, like 30-something points, he scored, kicked 10 goals and scored three tries or something, and he let Mark Herbert on debut have a shot at goal, he didn't know about the
0: record.
1: The record, yeah.
0: Oh, mate. Well, it's a team game, so, yeah. Anyway, we're going to take a break, come back, we're going to do a few of your texts, and we'll wrap up the first hour.
2: 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We'll be back in a moment.
3: 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Sydney traffic.
4: Avalon and Burst Watermain blocking both ways. Barrenjoey Road between Whale Beach Road and Kirill Head Road. Burwood lights the flash. Shaftesbury Road Railway Parade. And Church Street, that ride approaching Victoria Road, a broken down bus northbound lane 1. 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That's last traffic on 2SM, 1269.
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7: Tootsie and the Rat, I'm here for Sports Day. We're about to wrap up the first hour thanks to View Jobs. 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Danger. As I said, Jared, you just love to put a knock down the Poms. And if you can't do anything nice about us, Poms, shut the... Yeah, we can't read that out, Danger. But yeah. We understand. Look, it's good that you're passionate about your team.
8: Yeah, I love the Poms. I love...
7: Mate.
8: I've got a lot of mates at the Poms, like you.
7: Do you?
8: Like, that's why I like them to lose, because of Elliot Whitehead.
7: Oh, right. Well, we do have a text here about... Oh, here we go. Rat, while rugby is a struggle, there is some good signs. First half was on, and second half can be fixed with some NRL players. Probably better.
8: Did you see? Yeah. Did you see that they're trying to get dispensation of some sort for Mark Nwaganyi-Tawasi to be able to be selected for Australia at the end of the year in the World Cup? Did you see that?
7: Well, in the Rugby League World Cup.
8: Rugby League, yeah.
7: So they're trying.
8: Walters has said if they can do it, he will obviously pick him.
7: Mm.
8: So someone's talking about it somewhere.
7: Well, his contract. They aren't.
8: His NRL contract would still be go till November 1, which would be with the World Cup beyond then or finished.
7: I'm not sure. I'll have to check some dates out. But, yeah, he might have to get a release from Rugby Australia to play in it. I don't think they're going to let him. Mm. And they'll want him on the end-of-season trip.
8: Yeah.
7: Anyway, we're going to take a break. That's the end of the first hour. We'll get into plenty more in the second hour of Sports Day, so stick around.

0: 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We'll be back in a moment.
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2: Granville, broken hour truck, James Roost Drive on ramp to the M4 westbound with Avalon, Barangaroo Road shut down both ways, the Burst Water Main near Whale Beach Road, Burtwood lights in the flash, Shaftesbury Road, Runway Parade. 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I'm Jeff Wallace. That's those traffic on 2SM, 1269.
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0: and they've really struggled to get momentum. Collingwood beat them last week. They had a shocking run against Adelaide. They're a very talented team, but it's just more of the same. They've been given, and the criticism towards the Gold Coast Suns has been they've been given an elite coach in Damien Hardwick, all the draft picks that they want, the academy picks. Plus, they've got Christian Petrarca, Matt Rowell, the Brownlow medalist, playing.
1: Cooks up a good feed, Christian Petrarca.
0: Oh, he's a great feed. You should follow him on Insta.
1: Yeah, yeah, I do. One of the best. I copy some of his meals.
0: Well, he lives up here on the Goldie
1: I
0: now.
1: Know,
0: so
1: I get around. I've got to get him over.
0: Get him, mate. Get him around for a feed. But, yeah, big game on. But, yeah, Damien Hardwick's basically said their season's over and he was having a shocking night at the office. But, like, there's still.
1: He's come under fire.
0: Yeah,
1: for saying it, for conceding it.
0: Well, they're still, because it's a top 10 in the AFL now with the wild card, they could still, they're only a game out.
1: Well, they remain mathematically possible.
0: Yeah, it's
1: Mate, when you're right, and I'll say this and I'll say it every year, when you're throwing mathematical and finals in the same sentence, you don't deserve to be
0: a lot of ladder predictor going on.
1: Yeah, a lot of ladder predictor.
0: But yeah, the Melbourne media in particular, our colleagues down in Melbourne, they have been ruthless on the Suns because there's a lot of expectation on them. They're an incredibly talented list.
1: They played finals
0: for the first time last year. Had an amazing win.
1: Hangover from the finals last year. Maybe thinking it was going to happen, young team.
0: Yep. Mm. That's probably a culture thing too. And then naturally all the questions about Gold Coast teams and success and whatnot.
2: So their smartest listener, Daniel from Prairiewood, has replied to you. Right. Jens has requested the bunker official was Chris Butler was the man at the helm of Origin 3, awarded the best try. He also did the bunker official for the Dolphins-Sharks game. Well, there's nothing really to compare to there. So Butler was knocked down by the referee's boss, Jared Maxwell, for the error. Where he miraculously did not see Bostock's finger touch the ball. The only one person on the planet that eyesight the deem that wasn't a touch. Daniel from Prairiewood. So he didn't get stood down.
1: Yeah, that's what I mean. Talk to the refs, bitch all you want, carry on, nothing happens. They don't get dropped. They get given another
2: probably
1: game.
2: Probably not enough of them to keep dropping them. That's why.
1: Yeah. He'd probably make a good point. Well, spend some more money in developing referees. You got $5.3 billion. We need more. And if there's no competition for those spots in the big games. Look, it seems like, I mean, Adam G did a great job a couple of years ago in that grand final.
2: I think Chris Butler did a great job in the bunker on last Wednesday.
1: No, you're a wanker, honestly. All right, well, we're going to take a break. We're going to go. We're going to come back. We're going to wrap up the show.
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4: Step inside the castle of common sense with Brent Bultitude, holding the fort for Chris Smith.
5: The Australian War Memorial is one of the most sacred and important sites in the country. 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Seriously?
4: Brent Bultitude for Chris Smith.
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1: Puts you in the right here for Sports Day. It's time to wrap up the show, but quick text. Rat and text. I consider myself incredibly impartial, but can be honest when the Storm did not play well. Hannah's criticism of the officialdom, where he intimated that the Titans didn't get the run of the green and the Storm did, almost suggesting there is a perceived bias because of their lack of success, I found extremely sour. There was nothing controversial that cost the Gold Coast victory. If anything, his comments almost give his players an out. All right, well, you are our smartest listener.
2: Yeah.
1: What else you got there, Tootsie, on the text line?
2: So it's Rat, I don't know if you're aware, but sadly, Jermaine Asako's record of scoring a point in every Dolphins NRL game has now been buggered from our defeat on the weekend to Cronulla. I'm grieving the loss. To be honest, I was hoping just after halftime they would position Asako for a field goal just to keep the record intact. Regards, Kabocha Dolphin. It was a
1: That was never going to happen. But yeah, that's a shame. That is a shame. It was a great run for him.
2: He's going to be great for the Storm next year. Player, he's a very good player.
1: Yeah, he's big, strong, fast, got great footwork.
2: Skillful.
1: And his kicking action is just, it's as good as any I've seen.
2: Yeah.
1: All right, well, that is a wrap for Sports Day. Dylan, thank you. The man in the hot seat. Done
2: thank
1: a great
2: you,
1: job tonight. We'll be back tomorrow night, same time, same place. Tootsie, I'll see you then.
2: Sounds good.
1: Bye.

0: Step inside the Castle of Common Sense with Brent Bultitude, holding the fort for Chris Smith.
1: Yeah, Chris Bowen spent half as much time fixing Australian energy as he does preparing for climate summits. Families might actually notice a difference in their power bills. Instead, we're paying for overseas junkets while being lectured about sacrifice. We were promised lower power bills, and that promise has been broken time and time again. It just angers me, and it should anger you.
0: Brent Bultitude for Chris Smith.
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8: Good evening, I'm Tassava Brown. Award-winning beloved actor Sam Neill has died aged 78 with tributes flowing. His family confirmed the news, saying the New Zealand-born star was surrounded by family and passed with dignity in Sydney at Sydney's St Vincent's Private Hospital. Neill was diagnosed with a stage 3 blood cancer after experiencing swollen glands while doing publicity for Jurassic World, but he announced that he was living cancer-free in more recent times. The New South Wales government has appointed Hannah Demkar as the state's first independent Victims of Crime Commissioner. It's a role designed to advocate for victim survivors and drive justice system reform. New South Wales Premier Chris Minns says Hannah is a great appointment.
9: A job that requires the kind of diligence that is necessary to follow up and walk hand in hand with victims of crime, but it also requires someone with an enormous amount of empathy and respect for people who are going through the worst day of their lives.
8: The identity has been revealed of a Sydney childcare worker facing 329 charges over his alleged abuse of 150 children after a court order was lifted suppressing his identity. Hamish Alexander Edward Tate was arrested by federal police last year. He's been charged with using children to make abuse material. Thousands have packed into the Sydney Opera House for the state memorial for Professor Richard Scollier. The former Australian of the Year died aged 59 on June 7. Anthony Albanese stepped up to deliver a touching eulogy.
10: No one would have begrudged him retreating into the shelter of his family and friends. Yet that is not what he chose. Instead, he opened his big heart to us all. And what Australia got to see was a man absolutely determined to change that straight path.
8: Governor-General Sam Mostyn says he gave so much to Australia and the world.
11: The citation for his honour spoke of his distinguished service to medicine, particularly in the field of melanoma and skin cancer, and to national and international professional organisations. It was a wonderful tribute to him at that time for everything he had already given.
8: The Qantas Freight's first trial flight to Sydney's new airport has been a success. The Qantas QF7301 touched down at Western Sydney International Airport earlier today as the first cargo flight to land at the brand new airport. Regular domestic freighter operations from Western Sydney International will begin on July 27. The New South Wales government believes its rental reforms have made a real difference since being introduced 1 year ago, including limits on rent increases to one a year and the banning of no-grounds evictions. Minister for Better Regulation, Anilek Chantabong, says it strikes the right balance.
12: 1 year on, the Minns Labor government has delivered on its promise to make renting fairer and better for the people of New South Wales. Our renters are feeling much more confident and feel better supported and protected in their rental home. And at the same time, we've seen an increase in investor activity.
8: In sport, the Dragons are one step closer to appointing their next full-time coach. It follows a final round of interviews, with the candidates expected to be presented to the Dragons board at their upcoming meeting next Monday. Billy Slater says he's still not sure if he will remain at the helm of the Maroons. Queensland players are appealing for Slater to stay next year to seek redemption for the decider loss. Geelong Cats star Jeremy Cameron is aiming for a rapid return from a shoulder injury and is set to undergo surgery on his AC joint. Aussie Minwoo Lees finished the runner-up at the Scottish Open behind Korea's Tom Kim. Golfing icon Laurie Canning, appearing on Talking Sport, says Lee will next be in action in the season's final major, the British Open.
13: British Open coming up on our doorstep again. It's, as I keep saying, it's thick and fast, the majors.
8: Cricket star Ash Gardner has split from her wife, with some controversy rocking the Aussie team, and Italian star Jannik Sinner has beaten Alexander Zverev at Wimbledon. To finance, one Aussie dollar is buying 69.3 US cents. 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Mostly clear, with light winds becoming northwesterly. Temperatures are ranging from 9 to 21 in the city, 5 to 20 in the west. Looking further ahead, partly cloudy with a possible shower on Wednesday, Thursday and Friday. That's the latest 2SM News. I'm Tasava Brown.
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16: Well, hello, Nightliners. We've got another big night ahead. Welcome to your Nightline. Tonight, we're serving up a little bit of mystery, a bit of psychology, and a few stars for you, and even a hearty stew, or maybe two. Coming up, Kin Tennant from Pandora's Moon with your stars. We're going to get it in this early hour because a few of you, more than a few of you, have said, can't wait up that long for the stars. We'll get it in this hour, okay? And later too for you night owls. Chef Daniel is proving that winter and comfort food are the perfect match with sensational stews tonight. All the tips you need to make the most of those budget cuts too. Psychologist Carlos Camacho joins us to explain the phenomenon of food noise, not just about stews. We'll find out what that means and why some of us seem to think about food far more than others. Then at 10:30 p.m. we'll be launching something very special, Between the Lines, a brand new weekly radio mystery serial inspired by the golden age of radio. Expect intriguing characters, unexpected twists, and plenty of reasons to tune in every single week. It's a 10-minute little radio play. We'll also be following some of today's biggest stories, including the passing of much-loved actor Sam Neill. My goodness, what a shock that has been for all of us. The remarkable career that made him a favourite on both sides of the Tasman, we'll be looking at that. And I'd like to hear your thoughts too and your memories about Sam Neill, beloved actor and brought up in Tasmania, across the Tasman, of course, in New Zealand, born in Belfast and very much one of ours. We do that, don't we? Very sad passing today. Also, a new political poll that's delivered some sobering results for Australians' leaders. I've got the results of that this evening, a bit shocking for some, and a major milestone for Western Sydney's International Airport as the first cargo plane officially touched down ahead of the airport opening later this year. Sounds like it's going to go ahead. We'll also have all your Nightline favourites, the treasure chest game, strange news, cat news, weather from around the country, your calls and emails, and of course, just after the 11 o'clock news, the Nightline bedtime story. So make yourself comfortable, turn up the radio just a little bit louder, and let's make the next few hours the best part of your day. This is your Nightline right here on Newcastle's 2HD, broadcasting around Australia on the Super Radio Network.

0: Alice Cooper there, you and me, and it's you, me, all of us, and Mike. Hello, Mike.
1: Hello, Sherilyn.
0: What's on your mind?
1: I was listening to you Sunday afternoon when the Knights were playing the Rabbits.
0: Oh, right, yes.
1: Well, if they'd have played a little bit better in the first half, they came a long way to nearly pulling it out of the fire.
0: They did. They came very, very close at the end there. I was updating the scores as we went along. But what a special day it was, though.
1: Oh, yeah. Yeah, well, there was a bit in the Telegraph this morning. The Joy Arrow's new wife was frightened she's going to be a widow before she's 40.
0: Poor thing. But yesterday, I tell you all, the NRL came out in such strong support of Jai Arrow for his birthday, for his 31st birthday, and what a brave man and brave family. And I've got to tell you, it was just so good to see, and for him to be actually standing up and really helping raise awareness, and just such a strong fighter, a brave man.
1: Yeah. And also they buried Professor Richard Collier today too.
0: Oh, yes, of course, his state funeral today.
1: Mm. Yeah, well, he did well to survive the number of years he did with the thing called glioblastoma, because usually
0: Absolutely.
1: No. Yeah. But anyway, Sherilyn, the only thing that could make life better for me now is if I could get the first division one night.
0: Of the lotto.
1: No, it'd have to be something like Oz Lotto or Powerball, and I really need the crazy money, like more than $50 million, to get the plane, because they're between $3.5 and $5 million to buy, but they're about $400,000 a year to run.
0: Oh, goodness. Oh, good. Yeah, well, this is the thing, isn't it, when they talk about getting a plane, isn't it? It's the running costs, especially these days with fuel. How would you keep the fuel up to it?
1: Oh, it's not so much the fuel. It's the registration and the insurance. And the maintenance on them. You don't skimp on maintenance with anything to do with aviation, because it'll come back to bite you big time.
0: Yes, that's it. What I can imagine.
1: But anyway, you have a good night, and if I can find something funny to send you. I'm glad you liked that when I sent to Michael Murphy.
0: Yes, absolutely.
1: Did you pick how there's things in it that are normally missing from the normal thing that goes to air?
0: It was different. I did. Yes, it was different.
1: Yeah.
0: Yeah.
1: But anyway, you've got a heap on your board.
0: All right. Okay. Thanks, Mike. Thank you. On a bit of a sad, well, a lot sadder note, tonight the entertainment world is mourning one of the most recognisable and much loved stars. Actor Sam Neill has died in Sydney at the age of 78. The Northern Ireland-born New Zealander actor passed away surrounded by family at St Vincent's Private Hospital in Sydney, according to a statement released by his family. And while Sam Neill was known around the world as Dr. Alan Grant in Jurassic Park films, of course, for Australians and New Zealanders, he was much more than a Hollywood star. He became part of our own storytelling through films like My Brilliant Career, Oh, The Dish, my goodness, what a wonderful film, Ride Like a Girl, and more recently, the acclaimed television drama The 12, a role that earned him a Silver Logie just weeks ago. Neill had publicly revealed in 2023 that he'd been diagnosed with an aggressive form of lymphoma, Hodgkin lymphoma, the previous year. His memoir, Did I Ever Tell You This?, became an honest and often humorous reflection on life, illness, and making the most of every single day. In it, he wrote that he had no fear of dying, saying that every day in remission felt like a gift to him. According to his family statement, however, he remained cancer-free, and his passing was sudden and unexpected. Tributes have been pouring in from around the world. Prime Minister Anthony Albanese tonight has described him as thoughtful, witty and dignified, saying Sam Neill has earned a special place in the hearts of all Australians. Actor Rachel Griffiths, who directed him in Ride Like a Girl, said that she would be cracking two paddocks tonight, a touching reference to Neill's beloved Central Vineyard, two paddocks, where he produced award-winning Pinot Noir, something that he took up and he was very passionate about later in life. Rebecca Gibney, Magnus Sabansky, Carl Urban, Working Dog Productions and countless others have shared messages describing him as kind, humble and generous, as well as one of the finest actors of his generation. Away from the cameras, Sam Neill was also a documentary maker, an author, passionate wine producer, as I said, and an advocate for cancer research. His social media, where he often shared life at his New Zealand farm, surrounded by animals, introduced audiences to a warm and funny and deeply authentic man who seemed just as comfortable driving a tractor as he was walking on a Hollywood red carpet. For many, he'll forever be that scientist standing in awe, in absolutely awe, watching dinosaurs return to life. And for others, he'll always be the charming young lead in My Brilliant Career. The unforgettable scientist in the dish, or simply a familiar face who seemed to belong equally to Australia, New Zealand, and of course the world. Sam Neill's career spanned more than 5 decades, but perhaps his greatest legacy was the grace, the warmth, and the humanity that he brought to every role he undertook and every life that he touched. Sam Neill was 78 years of age. Let me know what your favourite Sam Neill television role was or movie. You can give me an email to sm.com.au or you can call in 13 12 69. 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

0: to love somebody. I've got a few emails that have come rolling in. This one's from David in Newcastle, and he says, I always thought The Dish with Sam Neill was one of the finest Australian films ever made. Sam Neill was a huge reason why. He never seemed interested in being a celebrity either, just a wonderful actor who made every performance believable. And we've also got one from Margaret from Wagga Wagga. Says, Cheryl, and for me, Sam Neill will always be Alan Grant. Is that the right name? Yes, it is. From Jurassic Park. Every time I watch it, I still get that same sense of wonder. He had such warmth on the screen, you instantly trusted him. I followed him on social media too because I love seeing his farm, his dogs and his sense of humour. I'm glad you mentioned it. He seemed like the sort of bloke you'd happily sit down over a glass of wine with. Australia and New Zealand have lost a true gentleman. Very sad tonight. Very sad indeed. Coming up in just a moment, we've got that Polly Poll. It's very interesting. So who's the winners? Who's the losers? We'll find out straight after this break.
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0: Here's a bit of news for you. A new political poll has delivered a sobering message for Australians' leaders, with Prime Minister Anthony Albanese emerging as the country's least popular serving federal politician. The Demos AU and Capital Brief survey of almost 2,700 Australians found just 25% of respondents held a positive view of the Prime Minister, while 47% viewed him negatively, leaving him with a net favourability rating of minus 22. The result follows weeks of controversy over comments that Mr Albanese made during the Bush Deep podcast, where he made crude jokes, including remarks about the Japanese Prime Minister, that sparked criticism both here and overseas. And although the Prime Minister's office later issued a statement expressing regret, Mr Albanese has not personally apologised for the comments, and the poll suggests the issue may have damaged his standing with voters. But it wasn't just the Prime Minister who struggled. Only 6 of the 24 federal and state political figures measured in the survey recorded a positive net approval rating. Leading the list were Independent Senator Jackie Lambie, New South Wales Premier Chris Minns, and Queensland Premier David Crisafulli, each recording a modest positive score. Independent Senator David Pocock, Liberal Senator Jane Hume and National Senator Bridget McKenzie also finished on the positive side of the ledger. On the other end of the scale, former Prime Minister Scott Morrison matched Anthony Albanese with a net rating of minus 22, while the Treasurer Jim Chalmers also recorded a poor result. Opposition leader Angus Taylor fared somewhat better, although half of those surveyed either had no opinion of him or didn't know enough about him to give an answer. One Nation leader, Pauline Hanson, attracted one of the strongest levels of support, with 34% of respondents viewing her positively. However, she also remained one of Australia's most divisive politicians, with 42% holding a negative opinion. The survey comes as Australia's political landscape continues to shift, with cost of living, housing affordability, migration and energy remaining dominant issues for many voters. Of course, it's important to remember that this is only one opinion poll. Polls provide a snapshot of public sentiment at a particular moment, and history has shown they don't always predict election outcomes. Even so, they do offer political parties valuable clues about how Australians are feeling and where confidence may be rising or where it may be falling. Coming up next, Chef Daniel. Some of them may feel like they're in the stew.

0: tonight.
1: I tell you what, there is something about a pot of stew gently bubbling away that instantly makes a house feel like a home. Am I right? It's one of the oldest styles of cooking in the world. It is economical, incredibly forgiving, and with the cooler weather, well and truly here, it's back on dinner tables across Australia. Joining us tonight is our favourite chef, Chef Daniel, to share the secrets behind making the perfect stew, from choosing the right cuts of meat to creating rich and comforting flavours that taste even better the next day. Well, if they last that long, welcome back to the Nightline, Chef.
2: Good evening.
1: Chef, hang on a minute. Before I get you in the stew, are you out of it yet? Are you back on your feet since your accident?
2: No, I'm still hobbling around.
1: Oh.
2: I've still got another 3 weeks with the crutches and another 6 more weeks after that with the moon boot. So
1: a little while left. You're a champion, I tell you what. We appreciate the fact that you haven't missed a night, or you haven't missed a Nightline. You're amazing.
2: No, definitely not.
1: No, look, we feel privileged. All right, well, we're hoping you get better soon. But I tell you what, we all want to know about stew. When we hear the word stew, many of us think it's just meat and veggies chucked into a pot together. But come on, Chef, what actually makes a great stew?
2: Well, I'm going to tell you where people go terribly wrong first of all.
1: Okay.
2: Because it's one of my pet peeves when it comes to doing a beautiful stew. One of the things you've got to remember, that you need water, right? You need a liquid of some sort into stew. Now, a lot of people just go and throw water in their stew and expect it to have a lot of flavor. But water is boring. Water tastes like nothing. You've got to make sure you have a water with some flavor, like beef stock, chicken stock, seafood stock, vegetable stock. You need to make sure you have stock in your stew and not water. So do not flavor or add the liquid that is just water. Please make sure you put the stock that the meat or the vegetable that you're cooking from. That's the number one, first, more important thing than ever. The second thing is, especially when you're doing meat, like, you know, big beef cheeks or some ossobuco and things like that, a lot of people forget you need to flour it, you need to put it in a saucepan, you need to sear it, you need to seal it, make sure all the juices lock into that meat, and then pull it out and then start with your onions and your stock and then put all your meat back in. You have to seal your meat first.
1: Okay, right, got that. All right, and what about veggies? When you sort of think of veggies, are there any veggies that are better than others to throw into a stew? Because I like to make sure I'm getting everything.
2: Definitely. Well, the biggest one is onion. Right, onion was the main source of flavour before salt ever existed. And that's why you see a lot of the traditional dishes that say stew the onion, fry the onion, boil the onion. Everything seems to be based around onions. So you've got to start off with a good onion base. Then you've got to put some big root vegetables in there. Celery, carrot, leeks, anything like turnips, parsnips. Big, thick, robust, full of flavour vegetables. No, don't put anything that's soft and, you know, boring, like tomatoes or cucumbers or zucchinis or eggplants. They need to go towards the end of cooking, not at the start of cooking.
1: Okay, and so is low and slow always the answer, or can you make a great stew in, say, under 2 hours?
2: It depends on what kind of cut of meat you're using.
1: Okay.
2: So if you do want to get a stew and that stewy feeling and you still want to have it within a couple of hours, you've got to use things like, you know, those kind of lamb legs and you know, probably the beef brisket, but you've got to cut it up small. You could use kind of like a beef rump if you like, if you want to kind of have it done in the first hour and a half kind of situation. But you've got to remember, stew captures all its flavour within time of cooking.
1: Right.
2: So if you do need a fast stew, think of like a chicken curry, right? Or a chicken stew of some sort.
1: All right.
2: Or think of like a fish stew or a seafood stew. So, you know, if, you know, you want to do a nice thick chowder, you know, that's kind of a form of stew because it's long, low and slow. And then seafood goes in there to bring out the flavour and blossom the flavour, but doesn't need a lot of time.
1: Okay, Chef, you were mentioning before, you know, using the stock and talking about things being nice and stewy sort of thing. And some stews end up being beautiful and rich, while others sometimes end up being a bit thin and soupy. What's your favourite way to thicken up a stew without, you know, ruining its flavour?
2: Take the lid off.
1: Oh, just that simple?
2: And boil it. So it is that simple. A lot of people go and start putting thickening agents into it. Yeah. But all you've done, you've simply put too much liquid. And all you've got to do is boil the liquid out. Boil the water out. Boil the boring off. You know, the steam, the water. That's got to boil out. The more you boil that out of the stock, the thicker it will get, the more concentrated in flavour it will become.
1: Okay, and herbs. I'm a big fan of herbs, and I know you are too. But when should the herbs be added? At the beginning, the middle, or right at the end?
2: So you've got rosemary, thyme, sage. Those big, robust flavours always at the start.
1: Okay.
2: You know, making sure you chop them all up, fry them off with the onion. Even if you want, my favourite one is actually always getting, you know, especially if I'm doing like a big beef stew, is I'll get a big bunch of rosemary and a big bunch of thyme and some tarragon, tie it up on a piece of string and put it into my stew as soon as I put in all the liquid and everything, and then tie it up with the string, tie it up at the end of my handle to make sure that I'm able to pull it out so I don't get strings of herbs or, you know, bit of woody bits in there. But I'm going to get the full flavour after the 3 or 4 hours of cooking.
1: Okay, why is it also, why is it the stews always taste better the next day? Is there some scientific reason to this?
2: Really simple. Why does meat taste better when it's marinated overnight?
1: Oh, it's just, oh.
2: And it's the same thing. Okay. All you've done is kind of leave it to marinate and to really bring out that flavour and really, like, let those flavours settle and really come to life. Kind of like how you would open a bottle of red wine and let the breath go back into the wine. You're letting the breath go back into the stew.
1: Got it. All right, before you go, you've got to give us one of your recipes, please. Could you do that for us, one of your stew, famous stew recipes?
2: Definitely. Look, one of my absolute favourite ones, and it kind of, it is a bit of a two-step process, and it's my chunky shepherd's pie stew.
1: Oh.
2: So what I would do is I'll get a nice bunch of beef cheeks, chop them all up, flour them, but make sure in the flour you put a little bit of salt, pepper and paprika. Then you fry them all off, you take out the beef. Same pot, you throw in your onions, you throw in some garlic, you throw in some chopped rosemary and chopped thyme. You really fry that off. And then you get yourself a really good stout beer. You know, those black beers?
1: Really
2: good black beer. You put a little bit of that beer inside of it. You let all the monk and all that stuff off the bottom of the pan kind of lift off. And then you're going to throw in some carrots and some celery and some leek. And then you're going to pour in a bunch of beef stock, put your beef back in, make up one of those knots of rosemary and thyme and a little bit of tarragon, stick it in there, let it stew for around about 3 hours, 3.5 hours on a low heat.
1: Mm-hmm.
2: Once it's done and the meat is almost falling apart, you're going to put it into a baking dish and you're going to make yourself some really nice mashed potato, right? Nice and creamy. Put the stew on the bottom of your baking dish. Put all your mashed potato over the top of it. Sprinkle some smoky provolone cheese over that. Put it into a 195-degree oven for roughly around about half an hour. The cheese is going to crumble up. It's going to give you that beautiful, smoky, cheesy flavour with that mashed potato and that gorgeous beer, that stout-flavoured stew, and you'll have one of the best, best shepherd's pie you'll ever have in your life.
1: Chef, that's it. I've got to go. I've got to go and make it. I'll tell you what, it's happening this weekend in my house. Thank you so much.
2: And send us a picture.
1: I will.
2: I'd love to see. Like, if anyone wants to jump on my Instagram and Facebook and you guys are trying out stuff, if you've got any questions, jump onto my Instagram and just ask. Because my wife is usually handling the Instagram, so she's probably just, she'll stand there and start hitting me and saying, right, you got to reply back to this person. Have a look at what they've done. They're having a problem with something that they're cooking.
1: Yep.
2: So, yeah, we get heaps of people asking heaps of questions on Insta. So if you have any questions, don't hesitate to ask.
1: There we go. I can point you in the right direction there. Chef, thank you so much for joining us. And your website, chefdaniel.com.au, isn't it?
2: That's it.
1: That's it. We'll catch you again next week. Thanks, Chef, and keep getting better.
2: Thank you. Thank you very, very much. And thanks to everyone for the support as well.
1: Absolutely, 100%. We've had so many emails and phone calls, Chef, asking about you. Everybody's concerned, and they love the fact that you've just kept going, so we do appreciate it. Thanks, Chef.
2: Very, very much.
1: All right, Chef Daniel there, chefdaniel.com.au. And as you said, there you go. You can ask him a question anytime you like. We will have him again next week. Coming up shortly, we'll have Treasure Chest.

Okay, here we go, treasure hunters. It is time for the Nightline treasure chest. I've buried it somewhere in Australia, hidden away somewhere, and if you can guess where it is, you're going to go, there's no draw, you're going to win a Nightline light up key ring. The hints are going to get easier as the night goes on, but if you jump in as quickly as possible, you might win it first. Okay, I remain largely unknown to most Australians. I did until the early 1980s. Amazing, despite standing here for more than 350 million years. Well, would have been known to Indigenous

Indigenous Australians, but not to Europeans. My distinctive appearance is the result of ancient sandstone, erosion, and layers of cyanobacteria that painted me over time. Where am I, my friend? Oh, do you need another one? Let me think. I lie within a World Heritage listed national park. Reaching me requires a very long four-wheel drive journey or a scenic flight. I'm a long way away. Then in 1269, if you think you know where the treasure chest is buried tonight. This is Nielsen. Everybody's talking.

0: there is Nielsen Air. Everybody's talking. While we're talking about everybody talking, just for a couple of... This is a community service announcement from the Nightline, okay? Now, I am not being rude if I can't talk to you offline, off air. I have to get back on air and talk, and I can't. So I've just had a couple of people be a little bit funny because I don't have time, especially if you ring up 30 seconds before I'm about to go back on air and talk. Can't just not talk and have nothing happening. And also, if you've got an admin question, then please ring up during the daytime and talk to our office staff. You can do that. Shane is very busy running the Nightline, and that's the best that we can do. So we've really got to concentrate on putting our show together because we have a live show, live guests, and that's what we're doing. So we absolutely adore all of you, but our focus is to put the show on, and I really don't have time to talk off air for a long time. Sometimes little bits and pieces here and there, but really appreciate you listening. Really respectful of you, but yeah, you just got to give us a little bit of leeway. Well, not leeway. We do need to get on and put the show on, and we just don't have time to have long conversations off air, particularly me. I'm here talking to everybody and running the show, and we have time constraints, of course, including this one.
1: Sherilyn's hidden the treasure chest somewhere out there tonight.
0: Tracy, ahoy. Ahoy, ahoy, ahoy. Where have I hidden the treasure chest tonight?
2: Would it be the Stromatolites in Western Australia?
0: Wouldn't that be good if it was? But, oh, where's my plank? First mate Shane, I've lost my plank. Oh, no, Tracy, it's not. Sorry about that.
2: Oh, Jones,
0: lock her up. Yeah, off you go. At least you don't have to swim tonight. It's just a burp, burp. Okay, who we got next? We've got Elsie, I think it is. Is it Elsie?
3: Yes.
0: Hello. Ahoy. No.
3: I think it's the Bungle Bungles in Western State.
0: You think it's a bungle? You're a clever little pirate. Well done, well done. Now, have you ever been there? Why did you guess
3: sure
0: that?
3: Have.
0: Oh, I was yes. going to. What's it like? Tell us all, because it's hard to get to.
3: It's beautiful, yes. We went out there by a helicopter, and it's beautiful, yes.
0: It's not,
3: like little beehives.
0: Is it? When did you do that?
3: Oh, probably 15 years ago or more.
0: Oh, how special. And what made you go out there? Was it just a trip you just decided to go?
3: No, we just went on a trip to Western Australia, driving trip, and flew out there, flew all over the place out there.
0: Oh, really? How long did it take to actually fly? Where did you fly out of to get there?
3: Kununurra.
0: Okay, and how long did it take to get there?
3: Oh, I don't know.
0: Because you just flew.
3: Half an hour or something like that.
0: Oh, that's not too bad. That's not, because they make it sound like it's, you know, so far away and it's.
3: No. Everything's so good to look at, so you don't get bored on the way out or anything like that. No.
0: We are lucky to live in this country, aren't we? What a beautiful country.
3: We have so much to see.
0: We do. Almost as lucky as someone who wins a Nightline light-up key ring. So you hold on there, Elsie, and first mate Shane's going to get your details and we'll get it out to you as soon as possible. Thanks for playing tonight.
3: Thank you.
0: Thanks,
3: have
0: Elsie.
3: A nice night.
0: You
3: Thank
0: too.
3: You.
0: How good's that? Bungle Bungles, one of those places to go. Thank you, everybody else who played tonight. We'll play again tomorrow night. Having lots of fun there. Bungle Bungles. Look at that. Went off really quickly. See, if you've been out there and travel sometimes, that's it. In the World Heritage Site, of course, it is out there, part of the National Park in the East Kimberley. And reaching it for, what is it? They're saying it's a long four-wheel drive journey. Or, like Elsie did, you can fly out there and have a look. Beautiful stuff. The Bungle Bungle Ranges. Range. No S. News, sport and weather coming up after this break, and then straight after the news, we have psychologist Carlos Camacho with us. Food noise. Whenever they talk about these weight loss injections and now the new pill that's coming out, they talk about a thing called food noise. And they do say, experts say, it's not actually hunger. It's another psychological thing that our brain does. What is it? Do you have it? How can you handle it? We'll find out next on the Nightline, straight after news, sport and weather. That's straight after this break.
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0: I'm Jacinta Brown. Thousands of people have packed into the Sydney Opera House for the state memorial for Richard Scollier. He died last month, aged 59, from an aggressive brain cancer after devoting much of his life to cancer research. Dr. Katie Nicol has farewelled her husband, Professor Scollier, with a touching tribute.
1: For our first date, Richard turned up at my doorstep unannounced with two bikes and proposed we go on an adventure for the day. And I think this is a wonderful metaphor of our life together. We headed out and spent hours together, laughing and having so much fun, and we were pretty much inseparable since then. Rich shared with me his memories of a wonderful childhood in Launceston.
0: The Department of Foreign Affairs and Trade is investigating whether any Australians have been impacted by a deadly pub fire in Bangkok. At least 27 people have died and dozens more have been injured. Home Affairs Minister Tony Burke says if you have concerns, call for assistance.
2: It's called the Consular Emergency Centre in Canberra, and the number is 1300 555 135. That's 1300 555 135. Families who are concerned that one of their loved ones might have been caught up in the fire should engage with that number.
0: New Zealand actor Sam Neill, best known for his role in Jurassic Park and Peaky Blinders, has died in Sydney, aged 78, with tributes flowing. His family says the loss was sudden and unexpected, but blessed by the fact that Sam remained cancer-free. He was a leading actor who starred in dozens of Hollywood films. A former childcare worker from Sydney charged with more than 320 offences can now be named. 120 affected families have been contacted by federal police. Hamish Alexander Edward Tate allegedly committed the offences over 16 years at dozens of centres, with more than 150 alleged victims, 22 of whom are still unidentified. The rollout of digital arrival cards will happen from next year. The digital option will be for international travellers to help reduce stress, available up to 72 hours before someone arrives in Australia, and paper cards will remain available. Minister Tony Burke has given a strong indication that the Albanese government won't change Australia's definition of what constitutes a terrorist act. The definition has not changed since 2002. It comes as the Home Affairs Minister has also confirmed the government won't be doing anything to help 13 Australian men who were possible former ISIS fighters. There are calls for Sydney to expand on the success of the Bay Run, the Greenway and the Spit Manly Walk across Western Sydney. Breathable Density, a report from the Committee for Sydney, proposes new recreation superhighways. Planning Policy Director Estelle Gresh says Sydney's natural assets could be linked more effectively.
3: Much more routes where walkers, runners, kids on scooters can get out in nature while getting from A to B. Done well, a network like this would give every Sydney-sider, not just leafy suburbs in the east, but everyone, the kind of active recreation links that we need.
0: Over 10,000 excess deaths have been recorded as a heat wave continues to sweep across Europe. Fires have also claimed lives in Spain. In sport, South Sydney's Dane Jennings will miss at least a week of action after having 35 stitches for a leg wound. He left the field after a stray boot from a Knights player sliced open his thigh. While Alex Johnston is expected to return from a knee problem to face the Raiders this weekend. Gold Coast coach Josh Hannay hasn't held back after the latest loss, venting frustration at what he sees as a pattern of unfavourable officiating. Hannay questions why the Titans never seem to get the rub of the green, pointing to contentious decisions as they sit at number 16 on the ladder. Italian tennis star Jannik Sinner has defended his Wimbledon title, downing Alexander Zverev in his 10th consecutive win over the rival. The thrilling battle lasted nearly 4 hours. Meantime, Cruz Hewitt's fallen against American sensation Jordan Lee in the Wimbledon boys' final, but isn't going to let the loss deter him from another tilted victory soon. To the AFL, Hawthorn defender Carl Amon will undergo knee surgery as the Hawks try to get him back to his best by the finals period. Meantime, the Lions are considered to be the frontrunners to secure the services of Jordan Ridley. In finance, oil is worth $74 a barrel, gold's trading at $4,060 an ounce, one Aussie dollar is buying 69.33 US cents. 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Mostly clear, with light winds becoming northwesterly. Temperatures are ranging from 9 to 21 in the city, 5 to 20 in the west. Looking further ahead, partly cloudy with a possible shower on Wednesday, Thursday and Friday. That's the latest 2SM News. I'm Tasava Brown.

0: This is The Nightline with Cheryl and Darcy. 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
1: Happy Monday, Nightliners. Thank you so much for joining us this evening. And thank you to all of those that rang up and, again, being very supportive about our chef, Daniel, who'll be back with us again next week. Hey, and if you've got a topic you would like Chef Daniel to tackle for next week, let us know. If you've got some questions, you can always send them through to us. Coming up next, we do have Carlos Camacho, psychologist. Food noise. Why some people can't stop thinking about food. We'll find out next what you can do about it. Carlos joins The Nightline.

0: Have you ever opened the fridge not because you're hungry, but because something keeps telling you you just have to have one more bite? Or perhaps you've wondered why some people seem able to eat one biscuit and stop, while others find themselves thinking about food almost constantly. It's a phenomenon that's known as food noise, and for many people, it's a very real and often exhausting part of everyday life. It's changing the way experts think about appetite, weight management, and our relationship with food. Joining us tonight is Carlos Camacho, psychologist, of course, to explain exactly what food noise is, why it happens, and what we can actually do about it. Welcome back to the Nightline, Carlos.
1: Oh, thank you, Sherilyn.
0: Now, this is a big one because we've seen all of these, particularly with all these new weight loss injections, and now they're talking about a pill that's coming on the market. But the thing they talk about a lot, which I'd not really heard about before, but when they talk about these injections, they say, oh, they stop the food noise. So it's a phrase we just keep hearing about more and more. But as I said, many people have never heard about it. What exactly is this food noise in a scientific sense?
1: Look, food noise is basically all the sounds around us that make us associate or relate to food. So it could be either someone preparing food, it could be the sound of the cooking utensils or forks. Mm. It could also be the sounds of an oven opening, even they find that just turning on the gas, if people still have those things, and I know I do, and it reminds you of certain things. So what we call that association in psychology. So we associate lots of things in our day with certain things, and with eating, yes, there's a wide range. Apart from just the taste, there's so much happening around us. So noise, sound, that is, is just one of those things that that help us associate to certain foods or even certain time of the day.
0: So why do some people then, so it's separate from being hungry, so why do people then feel motivated to eat at those times?
1: Yeah, that's incredible.
0: They're not hungry.
1: Yeah, that's correct. I mean, I know myself when I'm working, I eat a lot less than when I'm home. It's not like you just pass by the kitchen and you tend to open the pantry, or someone else is making that food noise, as we call it, and it triggers something in our brain, basically, where we are programmed, all of us, of course, and actually all mammals are, and a lot of other animals too, to eat when there's food available. So when there's food, regardless of whether we feel hungry to eat, we are programmed to want to. If you've ever had a pet, you'll see, especially dogs, they're very good at that, and they go and hide it for later and so forth, some of them. But it's a biological and evolutionary, if you like, tool that we have, because we just don't know when the next feed is going to come. So we live in a civilized society, of course, and all of our pantries are way too full, of course, because we store food and we can just go up the shop and buy more. But for thousands of years, it wasn't like that. So we're still, our brain is still programmed to do that. And that food noise, yes, definitely makes us at least want to eat more. But of course, then comes the next step, being able to control ourselves.
0: Well, how do we do that? Is it just a matter of willpower, Carlos?
1: Yeah, I think it's starting off with a plan, like anything else. What do you want to achieve? If you want to lose weight, or you want to get fit, or some people even want to put on weight because they want to turn it into muscle or whatever it may be. So it starts off with a plan. If you're not happy with your body shape, and you, for example, you want to get fitter, and part of that is losing weight or at least eating better, then we have to put that in concrete terms, write it out, and of course maybe preferably talk to a professional, a dietitian, and a psychologist, a counselor as well, to help us through it, to find out why we want to do certain things, and of course your doctor, because there are health concerns as well, and what process one wants to take. So once you have that plan, now you know why you're doing it. So being able to control yourself at certain times depends whether you have a good plan. I always say to people, it's almost like you're saying, okay, I want to get fitter, I want to get musclier legs, and I want to run up that dune. Halfway up the dune, your legs are aching. If you aren't convinced that you want to do this, you will stop and return back. But if you say, no, that's right, it's hurting, it's burning, but that's part of the process. I want to get fitter, and therefore I'm going to keep going. So there's a reason why we do that, why we have that plan in the first place, because it's not fun doing a lot of these things, either eating foods we don't like or less of it, or running more or getting fit. I know most of us prefer to be doing other things, but there's a good reason why you'll return to that.
0: Okay, one of the things is that a lot of people are turning to these medications like Ozempic, and they often mention that the food noise completely disappears when they're on the medication. Why does that happen?
1: Yeah, some of these new medications actually work with isolating certain neurons in the brain that are part of that conditioning, if you like, of how we perform on a daily basis. So when we associate certain noises, for example, in this case, with regards to food, those type of medications are very good in turning those neurons off, if you like, and it's almost like it's almost further in the background of our brain, if you like. So all these noises are usually literally in the background of our daily life, but they just become quite blurry and we tend not to focus on that. So these neurons that scientists have worked out that fire these messages basically turned off with some of these medications. So now, like all medications, I don't think that the research shows any convincingly yet long-term problems. But personally, yes, I think it's still early days, and I'll definitely be careful with these type of medications.
0: So is losing weight, is there ever a point, Carlos, that people do need to turn to psychology to lose weight? Or is it something you can always handle by yourself?
1: I think it's always good to have support. And it starts with the person closest to you, your spouse, your best friend, your brother, maybe someone. It always works when someone else is doing it with you, and you have a friend or a buddy, if you like, as they call it, and you both are roughly in a similar situation and you help each other out, you can call each other. Yeah. And so that helps tremendously with these type of things. Having help definitely helps. Now, some people are very capable and prefer to do it on their own, but these people are very organized, they're usually very determined, very decisive, and they have, as we said, a good plan to start off with. Along the way, most people, even those people, will need help. Now, from a professional, it's important because it's good to keep up with some blood tests and maybe other things, other tests that will see or help you see what type of progress you're doing. But also, specifically, if there's a change in diet and these injections are happening, then there might be an imbalance somewhere. So it's always good to have professional help, without a doubt.
0: Okay, and a lot, I know I've thought in the past that I'm one of those people that when I'm stressed out or tired, I tend to eat more. Is that a psychological thing, or is it, I often wonder why that occurs. I mean, it's such a simple thing, and but it doesn't make sense that you know you're tired and you think, I'm hungry now, I'll eat. Why do people do that? Why does it happen?
1: Yeah, it's we found that some of the research shows that people, one of the things that happens is that they're bored. So the more time you have on your hands, leisure, that's why a lot of us eat a little bit more. We're on a cruise ship, or we're on holiday.
0: Oh, yes.
1: We're at a party, you know, we'll eat a lot of things. And that's fine. Look, food is, cuisine is part of what makes us human as well. I mean, all animals eat. We know that in some way or another. But we have developed a way of trying different foods and adding spices. And it's a wonderful, I mean, food represents us sometimes. It definitely represents certain cultures, and sharing a meal with someone you love, it's just a wonderful thing, isn't it? And so it's more than just eating for the sake of survival. We also associate it with many other things, especially social settings, and therefore we find that it's extremely important for us as human because it helps us also identify how we live and a lot of the times it can backfire because sometimes we eat certain times that we shouldn't. So all that changes with science as well. We find now that yes, breakfast is good, but it's only certain things. Remember when we grew up with all those cereals in the 70s?
0: Oh yes, of course. And now it's like
1: we found out that they're full of sugar, all of them, and so forth. So things do change, and that's fine, and it's good to keep in touch with it. But also, you have to enjoy. I'm a big believer in enjoying, you know, having to say, look, I've worked hard, or I've done this, or even if you've worked hard on your diet, to give yourself a luxury of enjoying that meal and having a good balance, because a nice meal, you can easily burn it off with some regular exercise. So I personally believe that the diet is important, but more important is rest, which is sleep, because you're going to feel far better and more in control. And exercise. I would say eat what you like, but just eat a little bit less of it. I wouldn't change anything else but that.
0: All right, Carlos, thank you so much for all those good tips for us tonight. Keep us on the straight and narrow as we go through winter.
1: That's right. Yeah, it's one of those things through winter we tend to hibernate a little bit. But look, 20-minute walk every day, and just organise your meal in the sense that, look, you don't need to eat too much, but enjoy what you like.
0: Thanks, Carlos. We'll catch up with you again next week. Thanks, Carlos.
1: Rightio. Bye-bye.
0: You can find Carlos Camacho online, Carlos Camacho Psychologist. And if you need some extra support right now tonight, Lifeline's there for you, 13 11 14. This is a Nightline, your Nightline, right here on Newcastle's 2HD. And we are broadcasting, of course, right across that Super Radio network. 13 12 69 is the number here. What would you like to talk about tonight?
2: Step inside the Castle of Common Sense with Brent Bultitude, holding the fort for Chris Smith.
3: The Australian War Memorial is one of the most sacred and important sites in the country. And yet somehow, at the official opening ceremony of the renovations, nobody thought it was important enough to play the Australian National Anthem. Seriously?
2: Brent Bultitude for Chris Smith.
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0: Again, thank you so much for all of your calls and behind the scenes too. We've had so many calls and emails about, of course, the very sad passing of Sam Neill. Andrew sent us an email saying that his favourite Sam Neill movie will always be Jurassic Park. I think it was just such an amazing movie for its time. Look back on it now and it kind of seems like a kid's movie, but geez, at the time when it came out, it was huge. And of course, The Dish. We've had a few people say that. Fiona said that she loved The Dish so much it still makes her laugh, and she feels very sad this evening. Yeah, I think a lot of us Nightliners feel exactly the same way.

0: Have you ever wondered why some weeks seem to flow effortlessly while others feel like you're swimming against the tide? Well, according to astrology, the movements of the planets can offer some fascinating insights in the stars. Joining us is Kim Tennants from Pandora's Moon with this week's astrological forecast for every star sign and a look at where the cosmic energy is taking all of us over the next few days. Kim, great to have you back.
1: Thanks, Sherilyn. Great to be back.
0: All right, Kim, what's happening overall?
1: Okay, so tomorrow brings us the new moon in Cancer. So it's a time of manifestation. So it's a good time to make a list of all the things you'd like to bring to fruition and start working on it. Sometimes the energy around the new moon's a bit quiet and you might feel a little bit withdrawn, but that's okay. Just take some time out for yourself and just dream.
0: Okay, and Kim, for each and every one of us right across the zodiac, if you'd be so kind, the week ahead, please.
1: Certainly. Aries, an old flame may reappear this week. Use this time to reflect on the lessons the relationship gave you. Taurus, you may be confronted with feelings around self-worth over the coming days. Work on feeling strong and positive. Gemini, you may be asked to learn something new in relation to work. Embrace the new knowledge with your typical enthusiasm for learning. Cancer. Confusion around where you are headed in life may arise. Take the time out to listen to your intuition, as it will never steer you wrong. Leo. There may be some challenges with authority figures this week. Stand your ground and all will be well. Virgo. You may find that spending time alone allows you to foster an inner strength you didn't know you had. Libra, you shine behind the scenes this week. Others will notice your positive attitude as you get on with things. Scorpio, new opportunities around career and life direction are likely now. Focus on what you really want and start the manifestation project. Sagittarius, big changes are likely this week. Embrace the winds of change as they blow into your life. Capricorn, partnerships take on a new form over the coming days. Enjoy a new chapter with the one you love. Aquarius, use the cosmic energy this week to start a new health regime. Join a gym, start a yoga practice, or just go for a daily walk. And Pisces, this is the perfect time to bring more joy into your life. Start a new hobby, spend more time with children, or find a new way to express yourself. And that's the stars for this week.
0: Kim, thanks once again for sharing your wisdom and helping us navigate the week ahead. It's very much appreciated. Thanks, Kim.
1: You're welcome.
0: Kim will be back to do it all again next week with another edition of Your Stars right here on the Nightline. But in the meantime, if you want to find out more about astrology, book a reading, have a chat with Kim, go to pandorasmoon.com. 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

the time I get to Phoenix, Glen Campbell there, of course. Okay, not going to Phoenix, but if you're one of the millions of Australians who can't function until their first cup of coffee in the morning, you can probably relax about this one. A popular claim doing the rounds, and it's been doing the rounds for quite a while, has suggested that drinking coffee on an empty stomach sends your cortisol, often called the body's stress hormone, soaring, leading to everything from anxiety to weight gain to poor health. It's out there all the time. This comes up. I tell you what, I've heard this for decades, time and time again. But according to Australian health experts, the science simply doesn't support that claim. Cortisol is a hormone your body naturally produces. It helps regulate your metabolism, blood pressure, your immune system, and your famous fight or flight response. In fact, cortisol naturally peaks shortly after you wake up, so whether you've had breakfast or not. Some studies have shown that caffeine can temporarily increase cortisol levels, particularly in people who don't regularly drink coffee. Or have you ever had to do a blood test or, you know, whatever it is, or go to hospital or do things and you don't drink coffee or have any caffeine for a bit? You really notice it. That's that spike that you have there. Absolutely, that is it. But the thing is that some studies have shown that caffeine can temporarily increase those cortisol levels, as I said. Sydney endocrinologist, Associate Professor Anne McCormack from the University of New South Wales, says that there's been no randomised control studies comparing coffee on an empty stomach with coffee after eating. In other words, the claim spreading around the place at the moment that we're seeing all over the place, they've just gotten really popular, especially online, the good old Google searches, they just haven't been proven at all. So all these things where they claim all this and that, nope, not true. Myth. Canberra dietitian Danielle Shrine says in researching nutrition misinformation online, she says the idea has become popular because it's catchy, it's easy to share, not because it's backed by solid science at all. She says if you enjoy morning coffee before breakfast and it doesn't upset your stomach, there is no evidence-based reason to stop. Now, that doesn't mean everyone reacts the same way. Some people are naturally more sensitive to caffeine and they may experience reflux, stomach discomfort, anxiety, or even the jitters, especially if they drink coffee without eating first. So this is for some people. That's it. For those people, having breakfast before their coffee, it just makes them feel better. But that's about individual tolerance, not about a universal health rule, not about universal science at all. The experts say one of the biggest problems today is the sheer volume of nutrition advice circulating online. There's short videos, often making dramatic claims designed to grab your attention, and usually at the end of them, to sell you something. And they rarely include a scientific picture. And then you've got to realise that a lot of these things that are circulating, they mightn't have a pitch to sell you something at the end. So you might think, oh, well, no, it's somebody who's, you know, saying they're a nutritionalist and they just want to say this. But they also do it clickbait so they can get themselves to be more popular online. These are the influencers. These are the content creators. That's what it's all about, getting their eyes on their pages and their feeds. Can't fall for that sort of stuff. So instead of chasing every new health trend, dietitians recommend focusing on the basics that have stood the test of time. Eat a balanced diet, stay hydrated, exercise regularly, get enough sleep, limit alcohol, avoid smoking, and find healthy ways to manage stress. Sounds boring, but they said that's pretty much it. Wrap up. So tomorrow morning, if your first stop is the kettle or the coffee machine before the cereal bowl, you probably don't need to feel guilty. Don't eat too much cereal, though. As with most things in nutrition, there is absolutely no one-size-fits-all answer. If coffee on an empty stomach works for you, the evidence says you can keep enjoying it. And perhaps the biggest takeaway of all of this is don't let things online dictate or replace good science or qualified health advice. That's it. Oh, that's what we're talking about. I jumped in yesterday and I was helping out. And I found it astounding that so many people yesterday were telling me that it's really hard to find tea in cafes and restaurants, that you can find coffee everywhere but not tea. Sparked a real debate. I'd love to know what you think.
Couldn't find their cups of tea. This is the Nightline, your Nightline. What would you like to talk about tonight?

truly, madly, deeply. Big hello to Murray and her husband listening in. Lovely having your company. And also, who have we got on Facebook? I feel like Mrs. What was her name? On Romper Room. I've got a mental blank. You know who I'm talking about, looking through the mirror. And, oh, you've got Stephen. Hello, Stephen, enjoying the show as well. Thank you. And Gary just rang up and he was talking about influencers and he'd read something in the papers about influencers. Ready for the, if you're having a snack, put it down. Put you can have it in a minute, okay? I'm not being mean to you about snackies. That's it. You too, Shane, because it'll make you feel a bit sick. Yeah, you're having chocolate brownies. Oh, my goodness. Anyway, put it down for a moment. These influencers at the moment are going and having operations in, I think it's Bali or somewhere overseas, and getting their ribs broken so that their waist can look smaller. I mean, seriously, where does it end? Ugh. Where does the vanity end? No, no, no. Okay, I've got a good one for you. This one's, we brought this up yesterday too. I have to share it with you, Nightliners, because I don't know if you listened on Sunday. But if you did, a little bit of a repeat. But this story got me going, might get you going too. Imagine if you inherited your grandmother's secret recipe, one that had been passed down through the family for generations. Would you keep it as a family treasure? Or if you were approached by a big multinational, would you sell it? Because that's exactly what has happened in this country. Now, there's a grandmother who ran a small country bakery for nearly 30 years. And anyway, all the locals loved her apple spiced cake. I would love this recipe. Love apple spiced cake. Anyway, she taught her two

granddaughters how to make the cake by hand until they knew it by heart. Now, grandmother, unfortunately, a year ago, she has passed away. Very, very sad. And this big multinational has come along and said that they want to buy the recipe. They want to sell the cakes with grandma's face on the packet right across Australia so that everyone can have the cake. The two granddaughters, one thinks that's fabulous, and her reason is not just the money. She also feels like this is sharing the grandmother's legacy with everyone in Australia who wants to try grandma's cake, and she thinks it's a wonderful way of making the legacy live on. The other granddaughter says absolutely not. It's a private recipe and shouldn't be sold to a multinational. Doesn't want to do it. It divided so many people yesterday about whether you would or you wouldn't, or she should or she shouldn't. They haven't decided yet. It's still a family argument. And I was just thinking, you know, if it was your grandmother's nana's Christmas pudding, your dad's barbecue sauce, mum's sponge cake, maybe granddad's famous pasta sauce, what would you do? Would you take the money? I was going to say and run. No, you wouldn't be running. But would you do that? Or would you say, no, this is a private family thing? It's divided this family at the moment. I'm not going to tell you where it is. I know. I'm going to just keep it there. I'd love to know. 13 12 69, or you can email it in. Make sure you add the recipe so that I've got it. 2SM, I won't sell it, I promise. I'll just eat it. Somebody might be nicer than the brownies over there. No, the brownies are beautiful. It's somebody's lady friend who sent the brandies in. She's lovely. 13 12 69 or 2SM.com.au. 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

0: John Farnham there. Just a touch of paradise. Coming up straight after the news, we will be playing the Nightline Bedtime Story Game for the Guts and Glory tonight. It's a brand new story too. I'm excited. It's one of the ones that people have suggested. I know there's a few of you still waiting. We do have a very long list. We're getting there. We're getting through them all. So that's coming up straight after the news. And we will have our new little radio serial too. New sport and weather after this break. Thanks for being part of the Nightline.
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0: I'm Tazara Brown. New Zealand actor Sam Neill, best known for his role in Jurassic Park and Peaky Blinders, has died in Sydney, aged 78. His family says the loss was sudden and unexpected, but blessed by the fact that Sam remained cancer-free. Neill was a leading actor who starred in dozens of Hollywood films and had battled cancer in more recent years. Pioneering Australian pathologist Professor Richard Scollier has been remembered as a national treasure and a man who loved life. Around 3,000 people have gathered at the Sydney Opera House at a memorial service. Governor-General Sam Mostyn described him as a man she had admired for many years.
1: Richard shared the unforgettable moment when he received a handwritten letter from King Charles, where His Majesty inquired about Richard's brain cancer journey, and it would have been a heartfelt request.
0: The Department of Foreign Affairs and Trade is investigating whether any Australians have been impacted by a deadly pub fire in Bangkok. At least 27 people have died and dozens more have been injured. Home Affairs Minister Tony Burke says if you have concerns, call for assistance.
2: It's called the Consular Emergency Centre in Canberra, and the number is 1300 555 135. Families who are concerned that one of their loved ones might have been caught up in the fire should engage with that number.
0: The Australian Government's Smart Traveller website has provided an update for Australians travelling to Qatar and the United Arab Emirates and other countries in the Middle East. It warns of the continuing unpredictable security situation. The US military has completed a fresh wave of strikes targeting Iran, insisting Tehran does not control the Strait of Hormuz. Oil prices have jumped. Australian travellers have also been warned to be cautious as deadly wildfires continue to spread across Europe and the UK. A forest fire has broken out near Paris, and the wildfire that killed at least 13 people in southern Spain has now been stabilised. A man who allegedly murdered his partner in the Darling Downs region of Queensland has been refused bail and plans to fight his charges. The 48-year-old is accused of killing 30-year-old new mum Yana Armstrong and dumping her body in bushland near Toowoomba. Detective Inspector Michael Menango told Nine it was found about an hour's drive from Toowoomba.
3: Dense and rough bushland, and it's quite steep. And the location where she was found was not far from the roadway, down a steep embankment. The vehicle is an important part and quite significant to our investigation.
0: The Department of Primary Industries is investigating a suspected bird flu case on Queensland's Sunshine Coast. A large petrel that appeared to be ill is being tested after it was found in Noosa last week. A seal sent for testing in New South Wales has returned a negative result for H5 bird flu. 13 confirmed cases have been found in birds nationwide. The New South Wales government believes its rental reforms have made a real difference since being introduced 1 year ago. This included limited rent increases to one a year and the banning of no grounds evictions. Minister for Better Regulation and Fair Trading, Annalak Chantavong, says the laws strike the right balance.
4: 1 year on, the Minns Labor government has delivered on its promise to make renting fairer and better for the people of New South Wales.
0: In sport, Kangaroos coach Kevin Walters has highlighted the uncertainty around Jerome Luai's future as a key factor hurting confidence and form. He argues Luai's contract situation has been a lingering distraction ever since he committed to joining PNG Chiefs in 2028. Luai will leave the Tigers at the season's end and had been linked to the Eels, but no formal interest has been confirmed by coach Jason Riles. Italian superstar Jannik Sinner has defended his Wimbledon title, taking down Alexander Zverev in just under 4 hours. Geelong Cats star Jeremy Cameron is aiming for a rapid return from a shoulder injury and is set to undergo surgery on his AC joint. The Cats are leaving the door open for a comeback before finals, with him set to be sidelined for around 4 to 6 weeks. Hawthorn defender Carl Amon will undergo knee surgery after battling chronic pain. The Hawks hope to have him fit by September. And in golf, South Korea's Tom Kim nabbed a stunning two-shot victory in the Scottish Open. Aussie golfing sensation Minwoo Lee finished runner-up. To finance, one Aussie dollar is buying 69.3 US cents. 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Mostly clear, with light winds becoming northwesterly. Temperatures are ranging from 9 to 21 in the city, 5 to 20 in the west. Looking further ahead, partly cloudy with a possible shower on Wednesday, Thursday and Friday. That's the latest 2SM News. I'm Tazara Brown.

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1: Are you excited? Because I am. We're about to play the Nightline Bedtime Story Game. Yay! Good fun, good fun. We'll do it in just a moment. But first, let's get those lotto numbers to you. Are you ready, my friends? Let's do it. Draw number 4728 for Monday, the 13th of July. The winning numbers are 6, 11, 26, 35, 41, 44, and your supplementaries, 1 and 12. No Division 1 winner tonight. Let's get those numbers up for you again. 6, 11, 26, 35, 41, 44, and your supplementaries are number 1 and also number 12. No Division 1 winner. And you make sure you gamble responsibly for me, okay? Coming up next, the Nightline Bedtime Story Game. You ready for the guts and glory? It's up for grabs. Dubbo's winning. I'm telling you, everybody, Dubbo is winning. So you better get there quick. As I said, I don't know what's in the water. We just have Dubbo winners and in the leaderboard all the time. Chris Rea, Fool If You Think It's Over.

it's not over. Chris Rea, Fool If You Think It's Over. Nightline Bedtime Story. You ready for the guts and the glory? Let's do it. I spent my life discovering, describing, and protecting something that most people walk past without ever noticing. My greatest adventures often took place in remote mountains, forests, and heathlands rather than labs or laboratories. Although I was born in England, I found my life's work on an island south of mainland Australia. Interesting stuff. When I began my career, universities told me over and over again that I was qualified, but that they intended to employ a man instead. Even after becoming one of Australia's leading scientists, I was paid far, far less than my male colleagues for doing the exact same work. I became one of the world's leading experts on the unique plants of Tasmania. My multi-volume work helped generations of botanists identify the state's native flora. I spent decades documenting and conserving Australia's rare and endemic plants. My best known publication was The Student's Flora of Tasmania. And I was only the second woman appointed to the academic staff of the University of Tasmania. Who am I? 13 12 69, the Nightline Bedtime Story subject for tonight. Guts and Glory, up for grabs tonight. Phone lines are open right now. Shane's going to get that one. And in the meantime, I've got a little story that you're going to love. I think so. If you've ever watched the sun melt into the Indian Ocean from Broome's famous Cable Beach, and I've got a feeling a few of you probably have because you're pretty good at picking those WA destinations and telling me that you've been on holidays over there. Well, you already know it's one of Australia's most iconic destinations, but now one of the country's most spectacular coastlines is getting a makeover worthy of its reputation. More than $75 million is being invested to transform the Cable Beach foreshore, replacing an aging bitumen car park and outdated facilities with landscape parklands, improved beach access and playgrounds, and a splash park. An open green space is designed to reconnect visitors with the beach itself. For years, visitors arriving at Cable Beach were greeted by a sea of asphalt rather than uninterrupted views of the famous sunset. The redevelopment is changing all of that, and it's opening up sight lines to the Indian Ocean and creating a more welcoming space for both locals and tourists. Now, this investment comes as Broome experiences a tourist boom, driven largely by the growing popularity of Kimberley Expedition cruises. Every dry season, thousands of travellers arrive in Broome before boarding luxury expedition ships that then explore the rugged Kimberley coastline between Broome and Darwin. It's really popular with Australians to get over there and do it. Cruise operators, there's a whole lot of them, have helped make this region one of Australia's fastest growing adventure tourism destinations. But success has created a new challenge. Tourism WA says accommodation is struggling to keep pace, with studies suggesting Broome will need hundreds of additional hotel rooms over the next decade if visitor numbers continue to grow. So private investment is beginning to respond. There's a whole lot of new renovations happening to old hotels. There's new ones being built too. And despite all these changes, Broome's greatest attraction hasn't changed at all. It is still the place where brilliant red Kimberley earth meets turquoise water, where camel trains stroll along Cable Beach at sunset, and where Australia's pearling history continues to shape the town's unique character. For many Aussies, Broome has always been one of those bucket list destinations. But now with improved public spaces, better accommodation and growing international interest, it certainly looks like even more people will still be discovering one of Australia's most remarkable country towns. What's the most beautiful beach you've ever been to? They're saying it's Cable Beach. They think it is probably right up there, top of the pops in Australia. I'm trying to think. Oh, I'm very lucky. I live really near a nice beach that I love very much. What do you think? Let me know. Best beach in Australia. Let me know. 13 12 69, or you can always email me at 2sm.com.au. Oh my goodness, I can see them all rolling in now, all the Guts and Glory winners. Well, there's only one, and then I might have a few others.
Chris Rickaxley. Never going to give you up.

0: Okay, let's get into this. The guts and glory for the bedtime story tonight. We've got a few wrong answers tonight. Oh, here we go. Is it Mae Gibbs? No, not Mae Gibbs. She wasn't a scientist. No, no. Is it Georgina Malloy? No. Oh, I think we got her coming up, though, in the next few weeks. I have got her on my list. Guts and glory tonight. I don't think I've seen this person up there for the guts and glory before. We've got a brand new one. Here we go. Jason in Sydney. Oh, no, hang on. You got to get the cheer. Hey, well done. Hey, for Sydney. Where's Dubbo? Oh, here comes Dubbo. John and Christine of Dubbo. Mark in Salamander. Ben in Maitland. Margaret in Tamworth. Oh, you're a canny. Oh, you're a keen player. Well done. Well done. Well, it's a bit tricky tonight. I think this woman needs to be a lot more famous than she is, can I just say? Oh, I hadn't really heard of her, and I married a Tasmanian, so there you go. I been there many, many, many, many, many times. She's not Tasmanian, but she did all the work down there. Okay, if you were caught up in last week's massive Telstra outage, there may be some good news for you tonight, especially if your business lost money. That's not good news, but I've got some. Telstra has confirmed that customers who suffered financial losses during the nationwide network failure can now apply for compensation. The outage, which struck last Wednesday, caused widespread disruption across Australia, knocking out mobile calls and data services, interrupting hundreds of 000 calls, delaying public transport and disabling payment systems used by about 80,000 businesses. It was a doozy. The company has since identified what it says was a software defect affecting critical systems as the cause of the outage. Telstra's Chief Financial Officer, Michael Ackland, has apologised again to customers today, acknowledging just how much Australians depend on the network every day. He said Telstra understands people rely on its services for work, travel and, most importantly, their safety. 000, yes. And that the company takes that responsibility very seriously. Businesses that can demonstrate that they suffered direct financial losses are now being encouraged to lodge compensation claims through the Telstra website. Just go to their website. Off you go. To support those claims, Telstra says that businesses should provide evidence such as FPOS transaction records, point of sale records, booking information, invoices, accounting records, or comparable sales from previous Wednesdays to help establish the financial impact. The company says the more information that customers can provide them, the quicker their claims can be assessed, and case managers may contact applicants if further evidence is needed. Now, while compensation is welcome news for many businesses, Telstra is also warning Australians to be on guard against scammers who are already trying to exploit this situation. The company says criminals have begun contacting customers pretending to be from Telstra, claiming that they need your personal information or your banking details. Oh, they're quick, aren't they, in relation to this outage? Telstra's advice is simple. If someone calls claiming to be from the company and asks for your personal information, hang up immediately and contact Telstra directly using its official customer service number or its website. The outage is also being investigated by the Australian Communications and Media Authority, with questions continuing over the resilience of Australia's telecommunications infrastructure after emergency calls were disrupted. For affected businesses, though, the immediate priority is recovering lost income, and Telstra says it's committed to working through claims as quickly as possible. Head off to the website. What is the website? Let me just double check it for you. I'm in a quick, here we go. Telstra, oh, where are you? Telstra. I will find it for you. There we are. It's pretty simple. Telstra.com.au. I thought it was. And I can see right on its front page there, they've got a little thing there where you can click and make that claim. So that's it. So if you've got all your receipts and or like from the Wednesday beforehand, so you can prove what you would have been earning or bookings that you had. So anyway, they've got it all. I can see they've got it all explained there too. Telstra.com.au if you were affected financially, if you have a business by the Telstra outage last Wednesday, you can claim compensation, they've announced tonight. Okay, that's one step. What we want is to ensure that 000 works. Am I right? I'm right, Nightlanders. I know I'm right. Okay, 13 12 69. Were you affected by the outage? Or can send me an email to sm.com.au. And we've got one about the Kimberley. Helen has said, I visited Broome a few years ago and the sunsets over Cable Beach are something I will never forget. If the foreshore is even better now, I might have a go back because it wasn't very good. Okay, they're saying that. It's a wonder, isn't it? We're going to have a quick break. Nightline will return.
1: Step inside the castle of common sense with Brent Bultitude, holding the fort for Chris Smith.
2: The Australian War Memorial is one of the most sacred and important sites in the country. And yet somehow, at the official opening ceremony of the renovations, nobody thought it was important enough to play the Australian national anthem. Seriously?
1: Brent Bultitude for Chris Smith.
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0: That's right, we do. We've had a few phone calls now about favourite beaches. Manly Beach. I don't know about that. No, it is. It's good. It's good. Yeah, there's nothing like getting that ferry, is there, across from the Sydney, from the city of Sydney. And I love the actual trip over there. And that's exactly what Jill just said. She gave us a quick call. I had to jump off the phone then. We're having a nice sort of reminisce about ice creams on the Corso. Absolutely beautiful stuff. Okay, we have, oh yes, long-haul flights. Don't like those, do we? Tell you what happened in Sydney today. It was the first, let me get this right, the first cargo plane at the new Sydney Airport Decades of planning, political debate and construction, the Western Sydney International Airport reached a major milestone today. For the first time, a cargo aircraft has officially landed at that new Badgerys Creek Airport. It was a Qantas A321 freighter, touched down just after 2 o'clock this afternoon, all part of the airport's operational readiness program. All happening, testing everything from aircraft handling and ground operations to freight transfers and airside coordination ahead of the airport opening later this year. While the flight arrived around 90 minutes behind schedule, oh dear, oh dear, there was plenty of excitement on the ground with airport staff applauding as the aircraft rolled onto the runway. Captain David McCutcheon, who flew the historic flight, joked that there was one major difference compared with Sydney's Kingsford Smith Airport. No traffic. Would have been a dream. He said there were no holding patterns, no waiting to join a queue and no delays caused by congestion, giving a glimpse of how the new airport could change aviation in Australia's busiest city. Domestic freight services are expected to begin from the new airport on the 27th of July, with passenger flights following in late October. The first scheduled passenger service will be a Jetstar flight to the Gold Coast on the 25th of October, followed by an Air New Zealand flight. Oh, they're launching flights to Auckland the following day. Singapore Airlines is due to begin services in November, while Qantas passenger flights will commence early next year. The new airport's freight hub is expected to handle more than 850 tonnes of goods every single week, with everything from fresh seafood and flowers to pharmaceuticals moving through its highly automated facilities. Qantas says the new logistics hub could significantly reduce freight handling times, helping goods reach businesses and consumers much faster. Yes, but most importantly, Western Sydney International Airport will end Sydney Airport's long-standing monopoly as the city's only major commercial airport. And because Badgerys Creek will operate 24 hours a day without the overnight curfew that restricts Kingsford Smith, many cargo flights will gradually shift west, helping freight move more efficiently while also changing aircraft movements across Sydney. By 2030, the airport is expected to handle almost 300 tonnes of freight every year, and with that figure forecast almost double over the following two decades. Ooh. For many people living in Western Sydney, the airport also represents thousands of jobs, of course, new businesses, and much easier access to domestic and international travel without the long drive across the city. Today's landing may have been a test flight, but it marked the beginning of a brand new chapter in Australian aviation. After years of anticipation, goodness, I feel like I've grown up with it, to be quite honest. But when's it going to happen? Badgerys Creek is finally preparing to be welcome to the world, and welcome the world to it too. It's all happening. That first flight, saw it this afternoon. Well, I wasn't there. I saw it on television. Thought, there we go. All happening. This is the Nightline. You're not bring back the Concorde. No. I wonder why they actually, that's a good one, you aviation experts. I mean, we had that horrible disaster, but even before that happened, they were saying they were older planes. Yeah. We've got the new, the flight going from, where's that one going from Sydney? Producer Shane, you've got to go and look for that one. It goes from Sydney to London. They're going to do it in one. I don't think I could do it. Do you think you could do it, Nightliners? Being on a plane for all that time? Mm-mm. I don't mind sort of touching down halfway for a few hours, stretch your legs. But sitting on a plane from Sydney to London in one leap, no, no, no. I've done Sydney to LA a couple of times. That's enough. More than enough. I think it's like 15 hours, isn't it? Can't remember. No, I think it's, yeah, I think it is. I'll have to go and look. Oh, hang on. We've got it 22 and a half to 26 hours. Right, okay. Sydney to London, is it? That's too long sitting down. That's longer than I have to sit here. Although, see, I'm having fun because I'm talking to all of you. Lots of fun. This is the Nightline, 13 12 69. What would you like to talk about tonight? BJ Thomas, Hooked on a Feeling.

BJ Thomas there, hooked on a feeling. One had a little bit of a revival with the cartoony sort of, well, they're not cartoons, were they? Guardian of the Galaxy. They were based on comic books, I think, those movies. Quite fun. A lot of fun, actually. All right, there's been a lot of outpouring of messages of just memories for actor Sam Neill, who passed away earlier today in Sydney. Nicole Kidman, Anthony Albanese, and so many more have paid tribute to him. Beloved actor, New Zealand actor, actually born in Belfast in Northern Ireland, brought up in New Zealand and then moved to Australia. 78-year-old amassed millions of fans, of course, during his career spanning six decades. And over that period, he just won the adoration and respect of so many people, high-profile people, everyday people, not just in Australia and New Zealand, but in Hollywood, UK, across the world. Australian superstar Nicole Kidman, who starred opposite Neil in the 1989 thriller Dead Calm, credited him with taking her under his wing when she was just 18 years of age. She said that Sam was one of the greats, a complete joy to be around, she said in a statement. He was charming, kind, funny and intelligent. He will be greatly missed and my heart goes out to his family. Prime Minister Anthony Albanese was one of the first to pay tribute to the actor. He said Sam Neill starred in so many beloved Australian stories and he earned a special place in the hearts of Australians. He was wire and dry, thoughtful and laconic. Sam fought illness with the same dignity, humour and conviction that gave strength to his every performance. He'll be much mourned and long remembered. May he rest in peace. New Zealand Prime Minister Christopher Luxton said Neil was one of the greats. He started out when there was barely a film industry in this country to speak of. For more than 50 years, he took New Zealand stories to the world and his talents helped make our film industry into what it is today, one of our greatest cultural exports. His work will be watched and loved long after all of us. Our thoughts are with his family and his friends tonight. And may he rest in peace. Actress Magda Sabansky posted a tearful tribute saying, "I'm shocked and I'm devastated and I'm just shocked. When I spoke to him not long ago, he was cancer-free and was really happy and excited about life, so this is so devastating. He was just a one-off, such a talented, classy, beautiful, wire, warm human being, really lovely man. I'm just very sad for all who loved him. God bless you, Sam. I'll miss you very much." Australian actress Rebecca Gibney, who played Neil's ex-wife in the 2009 film In Her Skin, shared a carousel of photos and videos of Neil. Yeah, it's a very, very sad day today. Sam Neill passing away earlier today in Sydney. And he was cancer-free and it was sudden and unexpected, his family said, and they have asked for privacy at this time. But a lot of us have fond memories. And thank you for all your emails. We've had a lot of emails and a lot of messages too. Very sad day indeed. Sam Neill passing away at the age of 78. And leaves an amazing legacy of work and memories, and we're all incredibly grateful for all of it. Really are. What a talented, wonderful man.

Have you ever wondered why some weeks seem to flow effortlessly while others feel like you're swimming against the tide? Well, according to astrology, the movements of the planets can offer some fascinating insights in the stars. Joining us is Kim Tennants from Pandora's Moon with this week's astrological forecast for every star sign and a look at where the cosmic energy is.

0: Okay, so tomorrow brings us the new moon in Cancer. So it's a time of manifestation. So it's a good time to make a list of all the things you'd like to bring to fruition and start working on it. Sometimes the energy around the new moon's a bit quiet and you might feel a little bit withdrawn, but that's okay. Just take some time out for yourself and just dream.
1: Okay, and Kim, for each and every one of us right across the zodiac, if you'd be so kind, the week ahead, please.
0: Certainly. Aries, an old flame may reappear this week. Use this time to reflect on the lessons the relationship gave you. Taurus, you may be confronted with feelings around self-worth over the coming days. Work on feeling strong and positive. Gemini, you may be asked to learn something new in relation to work. Embrace the new knowledge with your typical enthusiasm for learning. Cancer. Confusion around where you are headed in life may arise. Take the time out to listen to your intuition, as it will never steer you wrong. Leo. There may be some challenges with authority figures this week. Stand your ground and all will be well. Virgo. You may find that spending time alone allows you to foster an inner strength you didn't know you had. Libra, you shine behind the scenes this week. Others will notice your positive attitude as you get on with things. Scorpio, new opportunities around career and life direction are likely now. Focus on what you really want and start the manifestation project. Sagittarius, big changes are likely this week. Embrace the winds of change as they blow into your life. Capricorn, partnerships take on a new form over the coming days. Enjoy a new chapter with the one you love. Aquarius, use the cosmic energy this week to start a new health regime. Join a gym, start a yoga practice, or just go for a daily walk. And Pisces, this is the perfect time to bring more joy into your life. Start a new hobby, spend more time with children, or find a new way to express yourself. And that's the stars for this week.
1: Kim, thanks once again for sharing your wisdom and helping us navigate the week ahead. It's very much appreciated. Thanks, Kim.
0: You're welcome.
1: Kim will be back to do it all again next week with another edition of Your Stars right here on the Nightline. But in the meantime, if you want to find out more about astrology, book a reading, have a chat with Kim, go to pandorasmoon.com. 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

0: time.
1: Meow.
0: Oh, meow. Before Mickey Mouse, before Bugs Bunny, before Tom chased Jerry across our television screens, there was a grinning little black cat who quietly changed entertainment forever. And his name was Felix. And more than 100 years after he first appeared, that smile is still instantly recognisable. Felix the Cat first padded onto cinema screens in 1919. Think about that for a moment. That's before television, before talking movies, before colour films. Audience would sit in silent cinemas while a mischievous little cat made them laugh without saying a single word. He didn't need dialogue. He didn't need catchphrases. His expressions did all the talking. With those oversized white eyes, that enormous grin, and a personality that somehow mixed confidence with chaos, Felix became the world's first truly great animated animal star. It's hard to imagine.

imagine now, but there was a time when Felix was everywhere. His face appeared on toys, postcards, ceramics, comic strips. There were songs written about him. I bet you're thinking about it right now, aren't you? Yes, you are. Children carried Felix dolls. Adults recognised him instantly, long before we spoke about movie franchises or merchandise empires. Felix had already become one. In many ways, he was the world's first cartoon celebrity. But history has a funny way of moving on. When sound arrived in movies during the late 1920s, audiences wanted something new. And along came a cheerful little mouse from Disney named Mickey. While Mickey embraced the new world of talking cartoons, Felix struggled to make the transition. The cat who'd ruled the silent screen slowly slipped out of the spotlight. Oh, it could have ended there. Many stars fade, many are forgotten, but cats, well, they have a remarkable habit of landing on their feet, don't they? Felix returned to television in the 1950s with a fresh new look and one unforgettable addition: his magic bag of tricks. A little yellow bag that could become absolutely anything he needed. A ladder, a boat, a giant hand, a rocket. Whatever the adventure demanded, for generations of children, that magical bag became almost as famous as Felix the Cat himself. And what I love most about Felix, I really do, is that he represents something much bigger than just cartoons. He reminds us that creativity doesn't have to be complicated. A simple black cat, a cheeky smile, a little bit of imagination, that's all it took to capture the hearts of millions. Even today, more than a century after he first appeared, Felix is still recognised right around the world. Now that is a remarkable achievement in an age where trends can disappear in a week. Perhaps there's something timeless about cats, real or animated. They're curious, they're independent, mischievous, completely convinced they know better than anyone else, and somehow we adore them for it. So the next time you see that famous grin looking back at you from an old cartoon, a t-shirt or a toy shop shelf, remember, you're looking at a little piece of entertainment history. The cat who proved that sometimes, without saying a single word, you can still leave the whole world smiling.

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0: Happened to Sabra Brown. Thousands of people have packed into the Sydney Opera House for the state memorial for Richard Scollier. He died last month, aged 59, from an aggressive brain cancer after devoting much of his life to cancer research. Dr. Katie Nicol has farewelled her husband, Professor Scollier, with a touching tribute.
1: For our first date, Richard turned up at my doorstep unannounced with two bikes and proposed we go on an adventure for the day. And I think this is a wonderful metaphor of our life together. We headed out and spent hours together, laughing and having so much fun, and we were pretty much inseparable since then. Rich shared with me his memories of a wonderful childhood in Launceston.
0: The Department of Foreign Affairs and Trade is investigating whether any Australians have been impacted by a deadly pub fire in Bangkok. At least 27 people have died and dozens more have been injured. Home Affairs Minister Tony Burke says if you have concerns, call for assistance.
2: It's called the Consular Emergency Centre in Canberra, and the number is 1300 555 135. That's 1300 555 135. Families who are concerned that one of their loved ones might have been caught up in the fire should engage with that number.
0: New Zealand actor Sam Neill, best known for his role in Jurassic Park and Peaky Blinders, has died in Sydney, aged 78, with tributes flowing. His family says the loss was sudden and unexpected, but blessed by the fact that Sam remained cancer-free. He was a leading actor who starred in dozens of Hollywood films. A former childcare worker from Sydney charged with more than 320 offences can now be named. 120 affected families have been contacted by federal police. Alexander Edward Tate allegedly committed the offences over 16 years at dozens of centres, with more than 150 alleged victims, 22 of whom are still unidentified. The rollout of digital arrival cards will happen from next year. The digital option will be for international travellers to help reduce stress, available up to 72 hours before someone arrives in Australia, and paper cards will remain available. Minister Tony Burke has given a strong indication that the Albanese government won't change Australia's definition of what constitutes a terrorist act. The definition has not changed since 2002. It comes as the Home Affairs Minister has also confirmed the government won't be doing anything to help 13 Australian men who were possible former ISIS fighters. There are calls for Sydney to expand on the success of the Bay Run, the Greenway and the Spit Manly Walk across Western Sydney. Breathable Density, a report from the Committee for Sydney, proposes new recreation superhighways. Planning Policy Director Estelle Gresh says Sydney's natural assets could be linked more effectively.
3: Much more routes where walkers, runners, kids on scooters can get out in nature while getting from A to B. Done well, a network like this would give every Sydney-sider, not just leafy suburbs in the east, but everyone, the kind of active recreation links that we need.
0: Over 10,000 excess deaths have been recorded as a heatwave continues to sweep across Europe. Fires have also claimed lives in Spain. In sport, South Sydney's Dane Jennings will miss at least a week of action after having 35 stitches for a leg wound. He left the field after a stray boot from a Knights player sliced open his thigh. While Alex Johnston is expected to return from a knee problem to face the Raiders this weekend. Gold Coast coach Josh Hannay hasn't held back after the latest loss, venting frustration at what he sees as a pattern of unfavourable officiating. Hannay questions why the Titans never seem to get the rub of the green, pointing to contentious decisions as they sit at number 16 on the ladder. Italian tennis star Jannik Sinner has defended his Wimbledon title, downing Alexander Zverev in his 10th consecutive win over the rival. The thrilling battle lasted nearly 4 hours. Meantime, Cruz Hewitt's fallen against American sensation Jordan Lee in the Wimbledon boys final, but isn't going to let the loss deter him from another tilted victory soon. To the AFL, Hawthorn defender Carl Amon will undergo knee surgery as the Hawks try to get him back to his best by the finals period. Meantime, the Lions are considered to be the frontrunners to secure the services of Jordan Ridley. In finance, oil is worth $74 a barrel, gold's trading at $4,060 an ounce, one Aussie dollar is buying 69.33 US cents. 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Mostly clear, with light winds becoming northwesterly. Temperatures are ranging from 9 to 21 in the city, 5 to 20 in the west. Looking further ahead, partly cloudy with a possible shower on Wednesday, Thursday and Friday. That's the latest 2SM News. I'm Tasava Brown.
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6: And what a great night it's been. Thanks for joining us tonight, you Nightliners. A lot of fun, haven't we? 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That's Norwegian Cruise Lines. It's a different out here. It's completely different out here. This is your Nightline, and I have got your draw number 4728 for Monday, 13th of July 2026. The winning numbers are 6, 11, 26, 35, 41, 44, and your supplementaries 1 and 12. Division 1 did not go off. No winners for Division 1. Those winning numbers again, 6, 11, 26, 35, 41, 44, and your supplementaries 1 and 12. Okay, coming up, Nightline Bedtime Story. Oh, and that website again. Just got a little message there. It's ncl.com. That's ncl.com. Norwegian Cruise Line. It's different out here. Nightline Bedtime Story coming up next.

tell you about a woman who, at the age of 91, was still going to work. Not because she had to, not because anyone expected it, not to prove anything to anyone, but because the plants of Tasmania still needed to be described, and she was the one who knew how to do it. This is the story of Winifred Curtis. She was born in 1905 in London, post-Victorian London, the kind where horse-drawn buses were still running in the streets alongside the new motor cars, where the empire was still certain of itself, where the expectations placed on a girl child were as settled and as unmovable as the furniture. Her father was a civil servant at the War Office, employed, as the records put it, in wood. He talked to Winifred about trees. Her mother encouraged a garden, and her parents, in a decision that was, for 1910, genuinely unusual, entertained their daughter's thoughts of a career. Her female cousins, by contrast, stayed at home and hoped for marriage. Winifred noticed this, and she drew her own conclusions. In 1924, she entered University College London to study botany, chemistry, mathematics, and physics, and she walked away with most of the prizes. She won a scholarship in botany, a competitive examination, theory and practical, open to all botanists who cared to apply. She won scholarships open to women across all faculties. She won the kind of academic recognition that should, by any reasonable measure, have opened up every single door in front of her. In later life, when asked what the sweetest recognition she ever received was, the Muller Medal, the honorary doctorates, the national portrait, the decades of scientific honors, she went back without hesitation to that botany scholarship from her student days. That was a competitive examination, she said, theory and practical, taken by second-year students, and that gave me a lot of pleasure. Not a medal, not a portrait, not the honorary degrees. The exam she sat at 19 years of age and won on her merit, in open competition with everyone who wanted to try. That is the answer of someone who understood early that the world would not always give her what she had earned, and who therefore held the moments of pure, unambiguous, inarguable merit very close. Getting the prizes was one thing, getting a job was another. For 2 years after graduating, Winifred Curtis applied for positions in her field. She had the qualifications, she had the prizes, she had the scholarships and the academic record, and, most importantly, the demonstrated ability that should, in a rational world, have produced instant employment. Instead, she received a response in various forms again and again. You have all the qualifications, but we're appointing a man. She did not, as far as the records show, collapse in despair. She enrolled at Cambridge Teachers College and she got her teaching certificate, got a job at a girls' school in Manchester. And in the evenings and on the weekends, she went to the university basement and she continued her research. She was studying a grass called Spantina townsense. It was an invasive species spreading across the tidal mudflats of southern England. She was doing the science on her own time in somebody else's basement. Then she was given an appointment in London, and after her classes she would walk to the Royal Botanic Gardens at Kew, sometimes not returning until well after midnight, trudging up Highgate Hill in the dark to continue her lab work there. For this, she was awarded a master's degree in 1939. After midnight, Highgate Hill, a master's degree, earned in the margins of a teaching career, in the evenings and weekends and late nights of a person who refused to choose between a job that she had been allowed to get and the science she was actually qualified to do. She was 34 years of age. She had not yet begun.
In 1939, her father retired. The three Curtises, Winifred, her father, her mother, the tight-knit unit that had always been, decided together that England had given them enough grey skies. They wanted somewhere warmer, so they chose Hobart, Tasmania. They arrived together with, as the records note with some amusement, considerable possessions. Tasmania in 1939 was not, scientifically speaking, exhausted territory. It was, in botanical terms, one of the most extraordinary places on Earth. An island isolated long enough to develop an endemic flora unlike anything found anywhere else. Plants that existed nowhere else on Earth, growing in rainforests and alpine meadows and coastal heathlands, and the remote, difficult, barely accessible west coast that received more rainfall than almost anywhere in the southern hemisphere. It was waiting. Winifred Curtis was the right person, and this was the right place. She was appointed demonstrator in botany and zoology at the University of Tasmania, only the second woman ever to be appointed to the academic staff. She finally had a foot in the door, and she put her shoulder into it. The work accumulated. She turned her attention from the grasses of England mudflats to the unique and beautiful Tasmanian flora. Studying chromosome numbers, documenting species, building the foundational knowledge of a plant kingdom that had barely been systematically even described. In 1944, she published the first record of polypothyry in an Australian native plant. It was a discovery significant enough to form the basis of a doctoral thesis submitted to the University of London, and she was awarded a PhD in 1950. She was appointed senior lecturer in 1951, and then, because the story of Winifred Curtis requires regular pauses to note what she'd done alongside everything she achieved, in 1948, when the number of women on the university staff reached 5, the university cut their salaries to 90% of the equivalent male salary. The stated reason? Money was scarce and the men had greater need than them. The injustice was brought before 2 staff meetings. The men, who had greater need and greater numbers, voted against correcting it. It was not corrected until 1955, when a royal commission into the university's affairs finally addressed it. 7 years. She worked through 7 years of being paid less than her male colleagues for the exact same work, because a room full of men decided their need was greater than her rights. She noticed the injustice and she raised it, and she continued working, because what choice was there? The plants still needed describing. In 1956, she was appointed to the new grade of reader. Now, that's equivalent to an associate professor, becoming one of the first 2 people at the university to hold that rank. She had, by this point, published 14 scientific papers. Her textbook, Biology for Australian Students, was in its 3rd edition. Part 1, The Students' Flora of Tasmania, the great work, the work of her life, had been published. She'd attended international botanical congresses in Stockholm and Montreal, and she'd maintained her connections with Kew Gardens. She'd studied at the Herbarium in Sydney and in Melbourne. She'd been teaching face-to-face from 9 in the morning to 6 in the evening, 5 days a week, for much of the post-war period. She was doing the work of 3 people and being paid less than 1. And in December 1966, after 27 years at the university, she took early retirement. And her career then really took off. Now, this is the part of the story I love most. 27 years of teaching and research constrained by the machinery of an institution that paid her less because she was a woman and declined to give her a chair despite her administrative skills and her outstanding scholarship, and then retirement and freedom.
In the decade that followed, as an honorary research fellow at the university, she published 7 papers and 7 volumes. She earned a doctorate in science, that degree from the University of London in 1968, based on her published work. She completed part 3 of the Students' Flora of Tasmania, and she became involved in a project of extraordinary beauty. A retired British diplomat named Lord Talbot de Maltehyde had conceived an idea, a comprehensive illustrated botanical record of the endemic plants of Tasmania, the species found nowhere else on Earth. A botanical artist named Margaret Stones, employed at Kew, would paint the plants. Winifred Curtis would write the descriptions and all of the notes. Now, to do this properly, the plants needed to come to the artist fresh, which meant someone needed to collect them from the remote, inaccessible, rain-soaked corners of Tasmania's wild west coast, from the alpine meadows and from the ancient rainforests and from places that required determination and physical courage to reach them. Winifred Curtis was, among her many other qualities, an intrepid collector. So she went. She was retired. She went. The plants were packed, flown to London, hurried to Kew, painted while still fresh by Margaret Stones. 6 volumes, published between 1967 and 1978. It's one of the most beautiful botanical publications in Australian scientific history. With Winifred Curtis's precise, careful, authoritative words alongside Margaret Stone's luminous, beautiful paintings. She kept working, and there's really no other way to describe the final decades of Winifred Curtis's life. She just kept working. Revisions of the students' flora continued. New species were discovered. Classifications, they were ever-changing. Distribution records being updated. Everything needed maintaining. The knowledge was always incomplete, always growing, always requiring another careful look. In 1987, the University of Tasmania awarded her an honorary doctorate of science. In 1995, she was 90 years of age and she was awarded the Muller Medal. Now, this is one of the highest honours in Australian science. The award ceremony was conducted by satellite link, connecting her image from Hobart to a congress in Newcastle. A 90-year-old botanist on a screen receiving a medal, and around her, she had been helped. All of the plants around her that she'd helped build and continue to tend, the pressed and labelled specimens of a flora that she spent 60 years describing. At 91, she was still going in on Mondays and Fridays. The collection that derived from the first Tasmanian flora of 1903 was still there in the herbarium, the irreplaceable physical record of what grows on that island, maintained and updated and cared for by a woman who'd been told at every single stage of her career that she had all the qualifications, but she couldn't be appointed. She was on her electric three-wheeled scooter. The scooter, she noted, strongly resents being asked to make a high right-hand turn on a slope. On one occasion, it threw her off in a garden and it fell on top of her. And she reported this with complete and utter uncaring words that I can't repeat here. I must have strong bones. I can't tell you the rest. At 91, bruises faded. It was back to work on Monday. She died in 2005 at the age of 99, a life of almost a century, and almost all of it working. I want to be careful here with her reflection, because Winifred Curtis's story is sometimes told as a story about perseverance in the face of discrimination, which it is. And that telling, while true, risks making it sound like a saint or a martyr or a symbol, when she was something much more specific and much more interesting than any of those things. She was a scientist, and that's a thing.
That's the center of this. She was a scientist who loved botany, who loved the peculiar, demanding, endlessly detailed work of identifying and describing and classifying and understanding the plants of Tasmania. And she did that work for 70 years because the work was worth doing and she was the one who could do it. Yes, the discrimination was real, the salary cuts and the closed doors and the men voting against her. They were real, documented, and of course they would have been infuriating. She could have been angry about it. But you know what? Winifred Curtis did not appear primarily to be defined by any anger. She noted the injustice. She said at 91 that she was not so too busy to worry about gender issues. She had not forgotten about it and she'd not forgiven it exactly. She said, I just didn't let it stop me. She'd gone to university in a basement in Manchester to do the research after teaching all day. She trudged up Highgate Hill after midnight and she earned her master's and her PhD and a Doctor of Science in the spaces that were left to her because the proper spaces were given to others. But in those margins, she'd built one of the most significant botanical careers, not only in Australian scientific history, but in the world's. And there's a question worth sitting with in this quiet before sleep. Not what would you do if the world was fair? That is a beautiful question, but it's an abstract one. There's a much more useful question here. The Winifred Curtis question is, what will you do with what you actually have? The basement, the evenings, the Mondays and the Fridays, the electric scooter that resents high right-hand turns. What can you build in the spaces that are actually available to you? The plants of Tasmania needed her. They needed describing. Nobody else was going to do it with the same vigour that she did, with the same knowledge, the same patient, 60-year commitment to getting it right. And so she just did it. On her own terms, in her own time, she was always back on Monday. This has been the story of Winifred Curtis, born in London, 1905. Botanist, teacher, author of The Student's Flora of Tasmania. Still working at 91. Still not finished.

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0: As Bobby Darin there. Oh, if I was a carpenter. We've got Jeffrey on the line. Hello, Jeffrey.
1: Hello, cheeky.
0: You cheeky chop. Jeff beat me to the punch. Hang on, I'm just having a glass of water. Whew, bit parched after that big story.
1: Okie doke.
0: Right.
1: What are we doing right now?
0: What are we doing right now? We're having a chat. You're on the air, you know.
1: Oh, sorry, that's why. Okay.
0: I was just saying, let me have a sip of water while you tell me what's on your mind, Jeffrey.
1: Oh, okay. I've got you now. I thought you might have been in black space.
0: No.
1: No, the accompanying song to that story would have been, I love this when I look at my life, and you do what you do because I did it my way, Frank Sinatra.
0: Oh, that would have been a perfect song. Yes, she did too, didn't she? Yes.
1: Yeah.
0: What a good one.
1: And when I look at my life, I go, okay, I might have done right and wrong, but I did it my way.
0: Correct. Yes. I think there's something in that for all of us, Jeffrey.
1: It is. I love that song. When I feel a bit, I love it. You guys play it sometimes, you know, and I go, oh, that's my song. You know, if I die, when I die.
0: It's going to kick. Can you share your secret? Okay.
1: I'm a billionaire, you know. I've got all these wonderful drugs, and they're going to keep me alive forever.
0: All right.
1: Anyway, that's all I wanted to say.
0: Oh, thanks, Jeffrey. Yeah, it's a good one. It's my mum's favourite song too. There we are.
1: Yeah,
0: love it.
1: Blue Eyes.
0: All right. Cheers, Jeffrey. Have a great night. Thanks for calling in. And we got Joy number two on the line. Hello, Joy number two.
2: Hello. How are you?
0: Fabulous. Now you're here.
2: That's a beautiful story. Listen, on the other night at home on my phone, I picked up a story that you spoke about some time back about a young footballer, a young fellow used to collect cigarette butts, became a footballer, and he also turned out to be a policeman.
0: Yes, I do remember. It's actually on our podcast. Yeah, it was one of our bedtime stories. I'm trying to think of it. Yes, he's. It was actually Bumper Farrell. Was that what? Is that the name?
2: Bumper, yeah.
0: Bumper.
2: And I'll tell you what, that was a beautiful story. You should put it on again.
0: All right. Well, Frank Farrell. Yes, we'll do that one. We'll put that. We'll put that. I'm just put it on the list. Now you've given it a vote. There you go. Joy might be on this week because we put encores on after the footy. We got. Oh, I haven't got it printed out yet. I think it's on Thursday night. We might put it on then. Yes.
2: Have you found my Esther Dean yet?
0: I have. I've been. Do you know what? There's not much out there about her. Can I just say? I've been researching her. There's not much about. There's not much information to make a story about it.
2: Okay.
0: Yeah, I've probably got about 2 minutes worth so far, but I'm digging around, as it were.
2: Yeah, okay, that's fine.
0: I'll find it.
2: Just keep up the stories. That you read beautifully. You explain stories, and they're very touchy. I can relate to a lot of the things about gardening and things, collecting plants and
0: yes.
2: all that sort of stuff. That's part of my life too.
0: Oh, lovely, Julie.
2: I love it. Anyway.
0: All right.
2: I thank you very much for your story tonight.
0: Pleasure.
2: That bumper is a good one.
0: We'll put him on the on-call list. Thanks, Joy. You have a good night. We've got to get to a break. A quick break. Nightline is here, 13 12 69, if you'd like to share something before we go tonight.
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0: Three years after her divorce, Lucy's life is finally her own. A job in a quirky Newcastle bookshop pays the bills while she tries once again to write the novel she's been putting off for decades. Then a mysterious stranger walks in, and suddenly nothing is quite as ordinary as it seems. Sometimes the best stories begin when you least expect them. Between the Lines, Episode 1, The Man Who Buys the Same Book Twice.

There's a man standing in the crime section who's just bought a book he already owns. I know because I sold it to him on Tuesday. It's Friday. Same book, Merriday's Lament, J.D. Ravenswood. Paperback, $22.99. And he's holding it like it's the first time they've met, turning it over in his hands, flicking through the pages, reading the back carefully. And I've decided, standing here behind the counter with a pricing gun in my hand, that he's either a lunatic, a shoplifter in reverse, or perhaps the most interesting thing to happen on Derby Street since the cafe next door started charging $7 for toast. Hold that thought. I'll come back to him. I always come back to him. That's rather the problem. But you don't know me yet, and if we're going to do this properly, you and I, then you need the essentials. I'm Lucy Halloran, 58 years old, Wall's End girl originally, back when that meant something. Divorced 3 years now, though the paperwork took long enough that I sometimes rounded up to four, out of spite. 31 years I was married to Gerald, 31 years of ironing work shirts and remembering his mother's birthday for him, and then one Tuesday, and I notice now it's always a Tuesday when the roof falls in, he stood in our kitchen and he told me he'd found something real with a woman named Shari. Shari with two E's. He moved to the Gold Coast. She's got a jet ski. I got the house in Islington and the mortgage that lives inside it like a tapeworm. And he got, apparently, something real. Do I sound bitter? Honestly, I'm not. Bitter is exhausting and I don't have the knees for it anymore. What I am, though, is broke. There's no elegant way to say that at 58, so I'll say it plainly, because if I'm going to talk to you every week, we should agree from the start to tell each other the truth. The divorce ate the savings. The mortgage, well, it eats the rest. And superannuation, it turns out, it's one of those things like sunscreen and 1,000 steps daily that you were supposed to be taking seriously the whole time. 8 months ago, I did the thing you do. I typed up a resume for the first time since the bicentennial, and I walked up and down Derby Street, handing it over the counter of every business that would take it, wearing a smile of a woman trying very hard to look like a safe pair of hands rather than a drowning one. And at the very end of the street, wedged between a barber and a cafe that changes its name every 18 months, the way other businesses change their special board, there's a bookshop, the Dog-Eared Page. It's deep and narrow and smelling of paper and dust and faintly of sherry. And behind the counter of that bookstore is Ada McKinlay, who is somewhere in her 70s, built like a full stop, and has been on Derby Street since before Derby Street was cool. Twice. Ada took my resume. She read it for approximately 4 seconds. Then she looked at me over her glasses and said, "It says here your interests include reading and writing." I said, "Yes." She said, "Everybody puts reading. Nobody puts writing. Are you any good?" I heard myself say, "I don't know. I've never finished anything." Which was the most honest sentence I'd spoken in a decade, and I'll tell you why in a minute. And Ada looked at me for a long moment, the way you look at a chipped teacup you were deciding whether to keep, and she said, "Tuesdays to Saturdays, 9 to 5.30, and you're not to correct the customers when they say they could write a book, even though they couldn't." That was it. That was the whole interview. I love her ferociously. Now, the writing. Since we're telling the truth here. On top of the linen press in my hallway in Islington, there's a shoebox, and in that shoebox there are 43,000 words of a novel, some of them typed on a machine so old it's practically coal-fired, some printed off in bursts over the years,

linen press quietly for 30 years, breathing. Anyway, the shop saved me, if you want to know. It pays rubbish. Ada would be the first to say so. In fact, she says it at every opportunity, with some sort of pride. But it turns out that when your life falls over at 55, there are worse hospitals than a room full of other people's stories. And I've told you, honestly, right up until about a month ago, I was solvent-ish, settled, done with surprises. And then he started coming in. Every shop has its regulars. We've got the retired school teacher who reads the cosy mysteries and pays entirely in 5-cent pieces. We've got the young bloke who buys poetry, one slim volume at a time, for a girl who I suspect doesn't exist. And then, Thursdays mostly, we have him. Tall, 60-something, grey coming in at the temples the way it does on some men, like it was invited. Always a proper coat, even in October, which in Newcastle is a statement of intent. He comes in off the street with the harbour wind behind him and he browses the way other people pray. Slowly, silently, like the shelves might notice if he was insincere. Ada calls him the Thursday man. She says he's been coming in for years, since long before me. She says he takes his tea black, no sugar, because, yes, we make tea for the good regulars. It's that kind of shop. And she said one other thing early on when I asked what his story was. She looked at me and said, "Some customers you serve, Lucia, you don't read them." Which, from a woman who reads everybody, including the sales reps, I should have paid more attention to. The first time we properly spoke was over a shelving dispute. I'd done the crime section alphabetically and within author by publication date, which I maintain is correct and civilised. And I'm on my knees with the R's when a voice above me says, "Merida's lament comes before the salt grave." I look up. It's the Thursday man. Pained expression, pointing at my Ravenswoods. I say, "The Salt Grave was published first, 2003. He says, "It was written second. Ravenswood wrote Merida's Lament first and the publisher held it back. Any decent shelf respects the order of composition." And I say, because apparently I flirt via cataloguing disputes now, that's what 58 looks like, I say, "Oh, is that so? And I suppose you got that straight from Ravenswood himself." And something happens in his face. A door doesn't slam. It's quieter than that. A door closes so softly you only hear the click. And he says, "You'd have to ask him." And he pays for his book and he leaves. And the bell over the door laughs at me on his way out. Now, you may not know about J.D. Ravenswood if you've been living somewhere without, say, electricity or mothers-in-law. 40 million books sold. The Inspector Merida mysteries, translated into everything, including, I believe, Klingon. And in 20 years, no photograph, no interviews, no festival appearances, nobody, and I mean nobody, not even his publisher's own publicist, if you believe the podcast, have ever knowingly seen his face. He is the most famous person alive that no one has ever met. Now, there are theories he's three people. There are theories he's dead. There was one very confident theory a few years back that he was a computer, which anyone who's read the books could tell you is complete nonsense because computers don't grieve and every Ravenswood novel under the murders is about grief. I know all this because I've read every one of them, some twice. All right, okay, three times, some three times. So that's the cast, more or less. Me, Ada, the shoebox, and the Thursday man, who by this Friday that I'm telling you about has been coming in twice a week instead of once, and who is currently standing in the crime section buying Merida's Lament for the second time in 4 days. I ring it up, can't help myself, and I say, "You know, you bought this on Tuesday." He says, "I did." I say, "You did. I remember because you gave me the correct change and an incorrect opinion about shelving." And he almost smiles. I want to be accurate with you because accuracy is going to matter in this story more than either of us knows just yet.
It wasn't a smile. It was a rough draft.

0: gift of a smile. And he says, perhaps I'm giving one away. And I say, to someone who's never read Ravenswood? Well, lucky them. I'd give anything to read him again for the first time. And the Thursday man looks at me, really looks at me, for the first time. Grey eyes, since you're wondering. And I know you were. And he says quietly, like it costs him something, you would. Two words. Not really a question mark on it, the way he says it. And the door quickly opens and a young woman comes in, holding her phone out in front of her like a divining rod, filming, narrating. Okay, this is the cutest little bookstore. Doing a slow pan of my entire shop for her socials. And the Thursday man turns his back on her the way that other people duck, coat up, book under his arm, gong, bell, wing, street. Ada from the back, without looking up, says, you frightened off the Thursday man. The influencer frightened him off. Hmm, says Ada in a tone I'd describe as heavily footnoted. And that would have been that, another Friday, except 5:30, I'm closing up. Ada's gone to a bridge evening, which I have reason to believe is neither bridge nor entirely evening. I'm sweeping the floor right along the crime section where he'd been standing, and the broom pushes out a piece of paper from under the bottom shelf. Folded once, a little damp on the corner from somebody's coat. I nearly bin it. Now, I want that noted for the record, whatever record this ends up being. I stood there with my foot on the pedal of the bin, and some instinct, the same one that makes you check the ovens off, made me unfold it first. It's typewritten, an actual typewriter, the letters punched into the paper so you can feel them from the other side, like Braille. A single page, numbered 212 at the top. And it's Inspector Merriday. I don't mean it mentions him. I mean it is him, alive on the page, mid-scene, standing in the rain at the edge of a break wall with a dead man's watch in his pocket. And the voice. The voice is Ravenswood. And I would stake my mortgage on that. And believe me, no one is more attached to my mortgage than I am. I've read every word this man has published. And I have never read this page in my life. I stand there in an empty shop on Derby Street, holding a scene from a Ravenswood novel that doesn't exist, dropped from the coat of a man who buys the same book twice and takes his tea black and turns his face away from cameras. And the harbour, somewhere down the hill, gives one long blast of a ship's horn, the way it does, like punctuation. Now, I want to be sensible about this because I am a sensible woman. There are a dozen ordinary explanations. And lying in bed tonight, I will line them all up and I'll inspect them one by one. I promise you I will. And they will all fall over because I already know the way you know a kettle's about to boil, the way I knew about Gerald long before that Tuesday. I already know whose page this is. What I don't know, and what I genuinely cannot tell you as I stand here locking the till with my heart going like a two-stroke, is what a woman my age, with a shoebox full of unfinished words and a talent for terrible timing, is supposed to do about that. He'll be back on Thursday, but that's a chapter for next week. Next time on Between the Lines, Episode 2, No Questions. Lucy returns the page and receives an offer she can't refuse, and one condition she can't live with.
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0: Yes, you certainly have been, and we'll be back tomorrow to do it all over again. And Between the Lines, if you like it, we'll be back next Monday with part two. We'll have music overnight now, and as I said, we'll be returning tomorrow. Tuesday night, we do have Anna Renata from Frightfully Good Ghost Stories with us, and Carivo's Antique Corner. We'll be having a look at something from the past, see if it's worth anything to you. And, of course, we'll be playing Treasure Chest again.
2: and we'll have the Nightline bedtime story. Thank you so much for listening to the Nightline, being a Nightliner, those of you who called in, and also a big thanks to all of our special guests tonight. News, sport and weather is coming up next. Good night, Newcastle. Good night, Super Radio Network. Again, thanks a lot for being a Nightliner. We really appreciate it.
3: G'day, this is Tim Webster. 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
3: 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She must have heard me. 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
11: I'm Jasada Brown. Thousands of people have packed into the Sydney Opera House for the State Memorial for Richard Scollier. He died last month, aged 59, from an aggressive brain cancer after devoting much of his life to cancer research. Dr. Katie Nicol has farewelled her husband, Professor Scollier, with a touching tribute.
12: For our first date, Richard turned up at my doorstep unannounced with two bikes and proposed we go on an adventure for the day. And I think this is a wonderful metaphor of our life together. We headed out and spent hours together, laughing and having so much fun, and we were pretty much inseparable since then. Rich shared with me his memories of a wonderful childhood in Launceston.
11: The Department of Foreign Affairs and Trade is investigating whether any Australians have been impacted by a deadly pub fire in Bangkok. At least 27 people have died and dozens more have been injured. Home Affairs Minister Tony Burke says if you have concerns, call for assistance.
13: It's called the Consular Emergency Centre in Canberra, and the number is 1300 555 135. That's 1300 555 135. Families who are concerned that one of their loved ones might have been caught up in the fire should engage with that number.
11: New Zealand actor Sam Neill, best known for his role in Jurassic Park and Peaky Blinders, has died in Sydney, aged 78, with tributes flowing. His family says the loss was sudden and unexpected, but blessed by the fact that Sam remained cancer-free. He was a leading actor who starred in dozens of Hollywood films. A former childcare worker from Sydney charged with more than 320 offences can now be named. 120 affected families have been contacted by federal police. Hamish Alexander Edward Tate allegedly committed the offences over 16 years at dozens of centres, with more than 150 alleged victims, 22 of whom are still unidentified. The rollout of digital arrival cards will happen from next year. The digital option will be for international travellers to help reduce stress, available up to 72 hours before someone arrives in Australia, and paper cards will remain available. Minister Tony Burke has given a strong indication that the Albanese government won't change Australia's definition of what constitutes a terrorist act. The definition has not changed since 2002. It comes as the Home Affairs Minister has also confirmed the government won't be doing anything to help 13 Australian men who were possible former ISIS fighters. There are calls for Sydney to expand on the success of the Bay Run, the Greenway and the Spit Manly Walk across Western Sydney. Breathable Density, a report from the Committee for Sydney, proposes new recreation superhighways. Planning Policy Director Estelle Gresh says Sydney's natural assets could be linked more effectively.
4: Much more routes where walkers, runners, kids on scooters can get out in nature while getting from A to B. Done well, a network like this would give every Sydneysider, not just leafy suburbs in the east, but everyone, the kind of active recreation links that we need.
11: Over 10,000 excess deaths have been recorded as a heatwave continues to sweep across Europe. Fires have also claimed lives in Spain. In sport, South Sydney's Dane Jennings will miss at least a week of action after having 35 stitches for a leg wound. He left the field after a stray boot from a Knights player sliced open his thigh. While Alex Johnston is expected to return from a knee problem to face the Raiders this weekend. Gold Coast coach Josh Hannay hasn't held back after the latest loss, venting frustration at what he sees as a pattern of unfavourable officiating. Hannay questions why the Titans never seem to get the rub of the green, pointing to contentious decisions as they sit at number 16 on the ladder. Italian tennis star Jannik Sinner has defended his Wimbledon title, downing Alexander Zverev in his 10th consecutive win over the rival. The thrilling battle lasted nearly 4 hours. Meantime, Cruz Hewitt's fallen against American sensation Jordan Lee in the Wimbledon boys final, but isn't going to let the loss deter him from another tilted victory soon. To the AFL, Hawthorn defender Carl Amon will undergo knee surgery as the Hawks try to get him back to his best by the finals period. Meantime, the Lions are considered to be the front runners to secure the services of Jordan Ridley. In finance, oil is worth $74 a barrel, gold's trading at $4,060 an ounce, one Aussie dollar is buying 69.33 US cents. 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Mostly clear, with light winds becoming northwesterly. Temperatures are ranging from 9 to 21 in the city, 5 to 20 in the west. Looking further ahead, partly cloudy with a possible shower on Wednesday, Thursday and Friday. That's the latest 2SM News. I'm Tasava Brown.
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0: step inside the castle of common sense with Brent Bultitude, holding the fort for Chris Smith.
1: The Australian War Memorial is one of the most sacred and important sites in the country. And yet somehow, at the official opening ceremony of the renovations, nobody thought it was important enough to play the Australian National Anthem. Seriously?
0: Brent Bultitude for Chris Smith.
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11: I'm Tasava Brown. New Zealand actor Sam Neill, best known for his role in Jurassic Park and Peaky Blinders, has died in Sydney, aged 78. His family says the loss was sudden and unexpected, but blessed by the fact that Sam remained cancer-free. Neill was a leading actor who starred in dozens of Hollywood films and had battled cancer in more recent years. Pioneering Australian pathologist Professor Richard Scollier has been remembered as a national treasure and a man who loved life. Around 3,000 people have gathered at the Sydney Opera House at a memorial service. Governor-General Sam Mostyn described him as a man she had admired for many years.
12: Richard shared the unforgettable moment when he received a handwritten letter from King Charles, where His Majesty inquired about Richard's brain cancer journey, and it would have been a heartfelt request.
11: The Department of Foreign Affairs and Trade is investigating whether any Australians have been impacted by a deadly pub fire in Bangkok. At least 27 people have died and dozens more have been injured. Home Affairs Minister Tony Burke says if you have concerns, call for assistance.
13: It's called the Consular Emergency Centre in Canberra, and the number is 1300 555 135. Families who are concerned that one of their loved ones might have been caught up in the fire should engage with that number.
11: The Australian Government's Smart Traveller website has provided an update for Australians travelling to Qatar and the United Arab Emirates and other countries in the Middle East. It warns of the continuing unpredictable security situation. The US military has completed a fresh wave of strikes targeting Iran, insisting Tehran does not control the Strait of Hormuz. Oil prices have jumped. Australian travellers have also been warned to be cautious as deadly wildfires continue to spread across Europe and the UK. A forest fire has broken out near Paris, and the wildfire that killed at least 13 people in southern Spain has now been stabilised. A man who allegedly murdered his partner in the Darling Downs region of Queensland has been refused bail and plans to fight his charges. The 48-year-old is accused of killing 30-year-old new mum Yana Armstrong and dumping her body in bushland near Toowoomba. Detective Inspector Michael Menango told Nine it was found about an hour's drive from Toowoomba.
14: Dense and rough bushland, and it's quite steep. And the location where she was found was not far from the roadway, down a steep embankment. The vehicle is an important part and quite significant to our investigation.
11: The Department of Primary Industries is investigating a suspected bird flu case on Queensland's Sunshine Coast. A large petrel that appeared to be ill is being tested after it was found in Noosa last week. A seal sent for testing in New South Wales has returned a negative result for H5 bird flu. 13 confirmed cases have been found in birds nationwide. The New South Wales government believes its rental reforms have made a real difference since being introduced 1 year ago. This included limited rent increases to one a year and the banning of no-grounds evictions. Minister for Better Regulation and Fair Trading, Annalak Chantavong, says the laws strike the right balance.
15: 1 year on, the Minns Labor government has delivered on its promise to make renting fairer and better for the people of New South Wales.
11: In sport, Kangaroos coach Kevin Walters has highlighted the uncertainty around Jerome Luai's future as a key factor hurting confidence and form. He argues Luai's contract situation has been a lingering distraction ever since he committed to joining PNG Chiefs in 2028. Luai will leave the Tigers at the season's end and had been linked to the Eels, but no formal interest has been confirmed by coach Jason Riles. Italian superstar Jannik Sinner has defended his Wimbledon title, taking down Alexander Zverev in just under 4 hours. Geelong Cats star Jeremy Cameron is aiming for a rapid return from a shoulder injury and is set to undergo surgery on his AC joint. The Cats are leaving the door open for a comeback before finals, with him set to be sidelined for around 46 weeks. Hawthorn defender Carl Amon will undergo knee surgery after battling chronic pain. The Hawks hope to have him fit by September. And in golf, South Korea's Tom Kim nabbed a stunning two-shot victory in the Scottish Open. Aussie golfing sensation Minwoo Lee finished runner-up. To finance, one Aussie dollar is buying 69.3 US cents. 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Mostly clear, with light winds becoming northwesterly. Temperatures are ranging from 9 to 21 in the city, 5 to 20 in the west. Looking further ahead, partly cloudy with a possible shower on Wednesday, Thursday and Friday. That's the latest 2SM News. I'm Tasava Brown.
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0: step inside the castle of common sense with Brent Bultitude, holding the fort for Chris Smith.
1: The Australian War Memorial is one of the most sacred and important sites in the country. And yet somehow, at the official opening ceremony of the renovations, nobody thought it was important enough to play the Australian National Anthem. Seriously?
0: Brent Bultitude for Chris Smith.
2: 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We can't let this happen. 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

0: G'day, this is Tim Webster. It's been an interesting week. We've spoken to authors and actors and economists and experts, but most of all, I like talking to you on 13 12 69. See, you're thinking I'm nuts. No, I'm not nuts. Dusty's not nuts.
1: I don't understand.
0: What? Right on cue. You know, that was Siri. She must have heard me. Join me each morning from 5 a.m. to 9 a.m. right here on 1269 2SM.
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9: I'm Desaba Brown. The state service for Professor Richard Scollier has been held at the Sydney Opera House, with the Prime Minister describing Mr. Scollier as a national treasure. The former Australian of the Year and leading melanoma pathologist died aged 59 on June 7. He faced a 3-year battle with an aggressive form of brain cancer. Governor-General Sam Mostyn says his legacy lives on.
10: Richard shared the unforgettable moment when he received a handwritten letter from King Charles, where His Majesty inquired about Richard's brain cancer journey, and it would have been a heartfelt request and inquiry from His Majesty. I'll be seeing His Majesty at the Commonwealth Games shortly in Glasgow, and I'll be sharing with him the outpouring of love for Richard.
9: New Zealand actor Sam Neill, best known for his role in Jurassic Park and Peaky Blinders, has died in Sydney, aged 78. His family says the loss was sudden and unexpected, but blessed by the fact that Sam remained cancer-free. Neill was a leading actor who starred in dozens of Hollywood films. Australians who lost income or could not reach critical services during last week's Telstra outage may be entitled to compensation of up to $100,000. But the industry's ombudsman has urged the company to offer payments across the board to avoid customers having to apply individually. Home Affairs Minister Tony Burke has announced the rollout of digital arrival cards from next year. The digital option will be for international travellers to help reduce stress. The online option will be available up to 72 hours before someone arrives in Australia. Paper cards will also remain available. Meanwhile, Minister Burke has also revealed he will not lift a finger to help suspected ISIS fighters. The Australian Government's Smart Traveller website has provided an update for Australians travelling to Qatar and the United Arab Emirates and other countries in the Middle East. It warns of the unpredictable security situation as conflict continues in the region. Fighting between the US and Iran's intensified, with America's military striking a wide range of new targets in response to Iran. Tehran's been targeting US facilities in states across the Gulf, with the Strait of Hormuz closed. The opposition is describing the recent agreement between Australia and India to supply uranium as hypocrisy. The coalition wants to allow data centre giants to use nuclear reactors to power their operations, with calls for a ban on nuclear to be lifted to lower power prices in Australia. Global Nuclear Security Partners Managing Director Jasmine Diab says we need to get on board.
1: The nuclear power production provides that constant flow of clean energy where there is not a hot sunny day or where there's not enough wind blowing, and having that reliability means you're not over-engineering a system.
9: The Australian Communications Consumer Advocacy Network has released a report calling for domestic roaming to be mandated across the country. They argue it would help lower prices and provide better mobile access for regional Australians. It follows last week's Telstra outage. Telstra's top executives will face a Senate inquiry. The Department of Primary Industries is investigating a suspected bird flu case on Queensland's Sunshine Coast. A large petrel that appeared to be ill is being tested after it was found in Noosa. A seal sent for testing in New South Wales last week has returned a negative result for H5 bird flu. 13 cases have been confirmed in birds nationwide. And a Qantas Airbus A321 has become the first freighter aircraft to land at Western Sydney International Airport. In sport, former Eels and Sharks player Carl Lovell has died at the age of 48, with tributes flowing. It follows a battle with lung cancer. The New Zealand-born forward leaves behind his wife Megan and their two daughters. Yannick Sinner successfully defended his Wimbledon title with a stunning four-set victory over French Open champion Alexander Zverev in the final. The world number one recovered from losing the first set. To AFL, and Oscar Allen is ready for selection after being sidelined with a foot fracture. The Lions off-season recruit is now ready to return in time to face a club he used to captain, the West Coast. And Zach Butters may have played his final game for the Power after a syndesmosis injury diagnosis. He's tipped to return home to Victoria as a restricted free agent at the end of the season. In finance, oil is worth $74 a barrel. Gold is trading at $4,060 an ounce. And one Australian dollar is buying 69.33 US cents. 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Mostly clear, with light winds becoming northwesterly. Temperatures are ranging from 9 to 21 in the city, 5 to 20 in the west. Looking further ahead, partly cloudy with a possible shower on Wednesday, Thursday and Friday. That's the latest 2SM News. I'm Tasava Brown.
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0: Step inside the castle of common sense with Brent Bultitude, holding the fort for Chris Smith.
1: If Chris Bowen spent half as much time fixing Australian energy as he does preparing for climate summits, families might actually notice a difference in their power bills. Instead, we're paying for overseas junkets while being lectured about sacrifice. 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It just angers me, and it should anger you.
0: Brent Bultitude for Chris Smith.
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0: step inside the castle of common sense with Brent Bultitude, holding the fort for Chris Smith.
1: The Australian War Memorial is one of the most sacred and important sites in the country. And yet somehow, at the official opening ceremony of the renovations, nobody thought it was important enough to play the Australian National Anthem. Seriously?
0: Brent Bultitude for Chris Smith.
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7: I'm Jasava Brown. Thousands of people have packed into the Sydney Opera House for the state memorial for Richard Scollier. He died last month, aged 59, from an aggressive brain cancer after devoting much of his life to cancer research. Dr. Katie Nicol has farewelled her husband, Professor Scollier, with a touching tribute.
8: For our first date, Richard turned up at my doorstep unannounced with two bikes and proposed we go on an adventure for the day. And I think this is a wonderful metaphor of our life together. We headed out and spent hours together, laughing and having so much fun, and we were pretty much inseparable since then. Rich shared with me his memories of a wonderful childhood in Launceston.
7: The Department of Foreign Affairs and Trade is investigating whether any Australians have been impacted by a deadly pub fire in Bangkok. At least 27 people have died and dozens more have been injured. Home Affairs Minister Tony Burke says if you have concerns, call for assistance.
9: It's called the Consular Emergency Centre in Canberra, and the number is 1300 555 135. That's 1300 555 135. Families who are concerned that one of their loved ones might have been caught up in the fire should engage with that number.
7: New Zealand actor Sam Neill, best known for his role in Jurassic Park and Peaky Blinders, has died in Sydney, aged 78, with tributes flowing. His family says the loss was sudden and unexpected, but blessed by the fact that Sam remained cancer-free. He was a leading actor who starred in dozens of Hollywood films. A former childcare worker from Sydney charged with more than 320 offences can now be named. 120 affected families have been contacted by federal police. Hamish Alexander Edward Tate allegedly committed the offences over 16 years at dozens of centres, with more than 150 alleged victims, 22 of whom are still unidentified. The rollout of digital arrival cards will happen from next year. The digital option will be for international travellers to help reduce stress, available up to 72 hours before someone arrives in Australia, and paper cards will remain available. Minister Tony Burke has given a strong indication that the Albanese government won't change Australia's definition of what constitutes a terrorist act. The definition has not changed since 2002. It comes as the Home Affairs Minister has also confirmed the government won't be doing anything to help 13 Australian men who were possible former ISIS fighters. There are calls for Sydney to expand on the success of the Bay Run, the Greenway and the Spit Manly Walk across Western Sydney. Breathable Density, a report from the Committee for Sydney, proposes new recreation superhighways. Planning Policy Director Estelle Gresh says Sydney's natural assets could be linked more effectively.
10: Much more routes where walkers, runners, kids on scooters can get out in nature while getting from A to B. Done well, a network like this would give every Sydney-sider, not just leafy suburbs in the east, but everyone, the kind of active recreation links that we need.
7: Over 10,000 excess deaths have been recorded as a heat wave continues to sweep across Europe. Fires have also claimed lives in Spain. In sport, South Sydney's Dane Jennings will miss at least a week of action after having 35 stitches for a leg wound. He left the field after a stray boot from a Knights player sliced open his thigh. While Alex Johnston is expected to return from a knee problem to face the Raiders this weekend. Gold Coast coach Josh Hannay hasn't held back after the latest loss, venting frustration at what he sees as a pattern of unfavourable officiating. Hannay questions why the Titans never seem to get the rub of the green, pointing to contentious decisions as they sit at number 16 on the ladder. Italian tennis star Jannik Sinner has defended his Wimbledon title, downing Alexander Zverev in his 10th consecutive win over the rival. The thrilling battle lasted nearly 4 hours. Meantime, Cruz Hewitt's fallen against American sensation Jordan Lee in the Wimbledon boys' final, but isn't going to let the loss deter him from another tilted victory soon. To the AFL, Hawthorn defender Carl Amon will undergo knee surgery as the Hawks try to get him back to his best by the finals period. Meantime, the Lions are considered to be the frontrunners to secure the services of Jordan Ridley. In finance, oil is worth $74 a barrel, gold's trading at $4,060 an ounce. One Aussie dollar is buying 69.33 US cents. 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Mostly clear, with light winds becoming northwesterly. Temperatures are ranging from 9 to 21 in the city, 5 to 20 in the west. Looking further ahead, partly cloudy with a possible shower on Wednesday, Thursday and Friday. That's the latest 2SM News. I'm Tasava Brown.
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0: Step inside the castle of common sense with Brent Bultitude, holding the fort for Chris Smith.
1: If Chris Bowen spent half as much time fixing Australian energy as he does preparing for climate summits, families might actually notice a difference in their power bills. Instead, we're paying for overseas junkets while being lectured about sacrifice. We were promised lower power bills, and that promise has been broken time and time again. It just angers me, and it should anger you.
0: Brent Bultitude for Chris Smith.
2: When she said to me, "Your son has cancer," my world just fell apart. 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He didn't want to get out of bed. 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The Starlight captains were doing their rounds and they knocked on our door. By the end of that first meeting, my son was basically in tears of laughter.
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8: I'm Tazava Brown. New Zealand actor Sam Neill, best known for his role in Jurassic Park and Peaky Blinders, has died in Sydney, aged 78. His family says the loss was sudden and unexpected, but blessed by the fact that Sam remained cancer-free. Neill was a leading actor who starred in dozens of Hollywood films and had battled cancer in more recent years. Pioneering Australian pathologist Professor Richard Scollier has been remembered as a national treasure and a man who loved life. Around 3,000 people have gathered at the Sydney Opera House at a memorial service. Governor-General Sam Mostyn described him as a man she had admired for many years.
9: Richard shared the unforgettable moment when he received a handwritten letter from King Charles, where His Majesty inquired about Richard's brain cancer journey, and it would have been a heartfelt request.
8: The Department of Foreign Affairs and Trade is investigating whether any Australians have been impacted by a deadly pub fire in Bangkok. At least 27 people have died and dozens more have been injured. Home Affairs Minister Tony Burke says if you have concerns, call for assistance.
10: It's called the Consular Emergency Centre in Canberra, and the number is 1300 555 135. Families who are concerned that one of their loved ones might have been caught up in the fire should engage with that number.
8: The Australian Government Smart Traveller website has provided an update for Australians travelling to Qatar and the United Arab Emirates and other countries in the Middle East. It warns of the continuing unpredictable security situation. The US military has completed a fresh wave of strikes targeting Iran, insisting Tehran does not control the Strait of Hormuz. Oil prices have jumped. Australian travellers have also been warned to be cautious as deadly wildfires continue to spread across Europe and the UK. A forest fire has broken out near Paris, and the wildfire that killed at least 13 people in southern Spain has now been stabilised. A man who allegedly murdered his partner in the Darling Downs region of Queensland has been refused bail and plans to fight his charges. The 48-year-old is accused of killing 30-year-old new mum Yana Armstrong and dumping her body in bushland near Toowoomba. Detective Inspector Michael Menango told Nine it was found about an hour's drive from Toowoomba.
11: Dense and rough bushland, and it's quite steep. And the location where she was found was not far from the roadway, down a steep embankment. The vehicle is an important part and quite significant to our investigation.
8: The Department of Primary Industries is investigating a suspected bird flu case on Queensland's Sunshine Coast. A large petrel that appeared to be ill is being tested after it was found in Noosa last week. A seal sent for testing in New South Wales has returned a negative result for H5 bird flu. 13 confirmed cases have been found in birds nationwide. The New South Wales government believes its rental reforms have made a real difference since being introduced 1 year ago. This included limited rent increases to one a year and the banning of no-grounds evictions. Minister for Better Regulation and Fair Trading, Annalak Chantavong, says the laws strike the right balance.
12: 1 year on, the Minns Labor government has delivered on its promise to make renting fairer and better for the people of New South Wales.
8: In sport, Kangaroos coach Kevin Walters has highlighted the uncertainty around Jerome Luai's future as a key factor hurting confidence and form. He argues Luai's contract situation has been a lingering distraction ever since he committed to joining PNG Chiefs in 2028. Luai will leave the Tigers at the season's end and had been linked to the Eels, but no formal interest has been confirmed by coach Jason Riles. Italian superstar Jannik Sinner has defended his Wimbledon title, taking down Alexander Zverev in just under 4 hours. Geelong Cats star Jeremy Cameron is aiming for a rapid return from a shoulder injury and is set to undergo surgery on his AC joint. The Cats are leaving the door open for a comeback before finals, with him set to be sidelined for around 4 to 6 weeks. Hawthorn defender Carl Amon will undergo knee surgery after battling chronic pain. The Hawks hope to have him fit by September. And in golf, South Korea's Tom Kim nabbed a stunning two-shot victory in the Scottish Open. Aussie golfing sensation Minwoo Lee's finished runner-up. To finance, one Aussie dollar is buying 69.3 US cents. 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Mostly clear, with light winds becoming northwesterly. Temperatures are ranging from 9 to 21 in the city, 5 to 20 in the west. Looking further ahead, partly cloudy with a possible shower on Wednesday, Thursday and Friday. That's the latest 2SM News. I'm Tasava Brown.
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1: 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We were both too tired to sleep, so we took turns of staring out the window at the darkness till boredom overtook us. And he began to speak. He said, "Son, I've made a life

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2: God, we've got to put up with enough of Jim as Treasurer. 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
4: Good morning, I'm Jackie Richards. The total number of people charged with the kidnapping and murder of Sydney grandfather Chris Bagserian has risen to 11, with police charging four additional men. The 85-year-old's body was found at a golf club in February, just under 2 weeks after he was taken from his home in North Ryde in a case of mistaken identity. Detectives today have confirmed the arrest of a 32-year-old man alleged to have coordinated the kidnapping and murder of Mr. Bagserian. He was picked up by police on an unrelated matter earlier this year, but was yesterday charged for his alleged coordination and involvement in the kidnapping. Last Thursday, a 22-year-old man was also charged, as well as a 21-year-old man and 19-year-old man yesterday. All remain before the courts, and inquiries are ongoing to identify the alleged offshore offenders behind Mr. Bagserian's death. Overseas, the United States has announced they'll re-establish their blockade of the Strait of Hormuz and charge ships are told to pass through. As tensions ramp back up in the Middle East, the US will charge ships a toll of 20% of their cargo values to pass their restated blockade. According to the US Central Command, CENTCOM forces will enforce the restriction against vessels transiting to or from Iranian ports and coastal areas, and US military continues to support traffic flow through the regional waters for vessels not violating the blockade. When restrictions were last in place for more than 9 weeks until June 18, CENTCOM forces redirected more than 140 compliant vessels, disabled 9 who were non-compliant, and allowed 50 humanitarian aid boats passage. A man who allegedly murdered his partner in the Darling Downs regions of Queensland has been refused bail and plans to fight his charges. The 48-year-old is accused of killing 30-year-old new mum Yana Armstrong and dumping her body in bushland near Toowoomba. The case will return to court in October. The Qantas Freight's first trial flight to Sydney's new airport has been a success. Qantas QF7301 touched down at Western Sydney International Airport yesterday as the first cargo flight to land at the brand new airport. Regular domestic freighter operations from Western Sydney International will begin on July 27. The New South Wales government believes its rental reforms have made a real difference since being introduced 1 year ago. It's included limited rent increases to one a year and banning of no grounds evictions. Minister for Better Regulation and Fair Trading, Annalek Chantivong, says the laws strike the right balance.
5: 1 year on, the Minns Labor government has delivered on its promise to make renting fairer and better for the people of New South Wales. Our renters are feeling much more confident and feel better supported and protected in their rental home. And at the same time, we've seen an increase in investor activity.
4: And there's an outpouring of grief for award-winning beloved actor Sam Neill, who died age 78. His family confirmed the news, saying the New Zealand-born star was surrounded by family and passed with dignity in Sydney at St Vincent's Private Hospital. Neill was diagnosed with a stage 3 blood cancer after experiencing swollen glands while doing publicity for Jurassic World, but he announced he was living cancer-free in more recent times. To sport, the Panthers are set to welcome back some reinforcements for Thursday's clash with the Broncos at Suncorp Stadium. Mitch Kenny is a chance of returning to the dummy half role after recovering from a serious knee injury and could be joined by Casey McLean, who's been out with a quad issue. Meanwhile, Brisbane coach Michael Maguire could swing the axe as the club looks to keep their slim finals hopes alive. And Aussie golfer Min Woo Lee has fallen short at the Scottish Open after finishing second to Korean Tom Kim. In finance, the Dow Jones is down 137 points at 52,499, and the Australian dollar is worth 69.22 US cents. That's Super Radio Network News. Some patches of morning frost clearing up for mostly bright and sunny conditions today, with a building ridge of high pressure over the state. Light winds standing northwesterly around 15 to 20 kilometres per hour before turning westerly later this afternoon, heading for tops of 20 degrees in the city and 21 in the west. Looking ahead, sunny to start tomorrow, but a slight chance of showers brewing, possibly some rain settling in on Thursday and Friday. That's the latest 2SM News. I'm Jackie Richards.
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6: It is indeed morning, and welcome to Tuesday, the day that saved Monday, July 14. 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I've got a few of those on a variety of subjects too, but first, of course, being July 14, it is Justy

0: Ah, yes. Vive la France. Bastille Day. They stormed the Bastille on this day in 1989. I still reckon, with no disrespect to Advance Australia Fair, that is without a doubt the best national anthem of all time. So all things French today. Find a French restaurant. I was going to say drink French wine. No, don't do that because Australian wine's better. But anyway, French people, happy Bastille Day to you. It'll be all croissant. And what? Pinot Noir. We're going to have a chat to Matty De Groot early today because, well, I don't know why, but I'm willing to chat to him at any time. So, Jussie, let's give him the intro.
1: 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Set sail with Norwegian Cruise Line, Europe's leading cruise line, and explore the best of the Mediterranean, Greek Isles, and Northern Europe.
0: Yes, and here is Matthew. Good morning, mate.
2: I mean, it's a real swinging international left and right over here. Bastille Day into God Save the King. I mean, we are really dealing with some, I would say, potential World Cup final rivals as well, just quietly.
0: Well, yeah, wouldn't that be something else? I mean, a lot of people are saying that, by the way, in the social media. How good would it be a World Cup final between France and England, the old foes? It'd be great.
2: I mean, all four that are left could probably argue with having some kind of historical feud.
0: Indeed.
2: This part of the world. I got to say as well, we would have talked about it tomorrow, but as you've mentioned, Bastille Day, fair to point out, Keir Starmer's heading over to France for it's 8 p.m. here, so we'll get up in the morning and fly over.
0: Yeah,
2: he'll then be there for Bastille Day celebrations, but also really just be the final of his little farewell tour, seeing his mates, Emmanuel Macron, and other members of the Coalition of the Willing.
0: That'll be it.
2: You know, just the last chance to get the company funded jet over to Paris, and have his little goodbye tour with his old mates.
0: Indeed. Now we have to discuss some very serious matters. First up this morning, developments in the murder investigation to the former MP Anne Widdecombe. Counter-terrorism police are now involved, Matty.
2: Yeah, this has kicked up quite significantly over the course of today. We know that a 28-year-old man is in custody. He was held for about 30 hours. After that, you do have to let them go if you're not going to charge them. Well, he was let go and immediately rearrested by the counter-terrorism police. There are no charges yet, so we don't exactly know what it is that they think is the case. However, what we do understand is that the person, whomever it is, was known to an organisation called Prevent, which is the government body which monitors people that are on the terror watch list. So that in itself is interesting. It's also led to significant raising of concern regarding the security of MPs across the board, in particular Reform MPs, as Anne Widdecombe, former Tory, now Reform spokesperson. What's going on there? We don't really know what it is that they know. We don't know why the counterterrorism police are now leading the investigation. What we do know, however, is this is clearly much more serious than just someone who either a crime of opportunity, crime of mental illness, or perhaps just even a politically motivated crime. This may be even higher. So watch this space on it, but it is the case that over the past 24 hours, this death investigation has ramped up significantly.
0: Yeah, interesting indeed. Now, you know, we make light and make fun of the fact that they can't handle the heat in England, but this is very serious, with modelling showing that, goodness me, nearly 3,000 people may have perished as a result of the heat.
2: Exactly right. And it's a big number, and it's a number that you sort of have to sit there and go, okay, how are you referring? Because, you know, we'll report deaths, you know, often people trying to go for a swim, getting caught in waterways that they're not used to, et cetera. But this is from the College of London and the Met Office, who have basically said, based on the fact that this is the warmest June on record, temperatures well above the average for this time of the year, that it is the case that there are more people who have been hospitalized and will have died because of heat-related illnesses that we may not have known otherwise. 2,700 is the number that they are estimating. It's not the death toll. It is just the estimated impact. And I think it goes to the point that homes are not built to cope, leaving even more vulnerable to prolonged high temperatures, put strains on the body. Again, dehydration. If you have heart issues, it makes it harder for your heart to pump, harder and faster to cool you down. Babies as well. It really does add strokes. There's all sorts of things that, whilst you're absolutely right, we have a little bit of a laugh. The temperatures reach the mid-30s. In Australian parlance, it's nothing. But it is hot, way hotter than it is at other times of the year. And when you actually stop and think about it, the vulnerable at both ends of the age spectrum really are put at a risk that most people probably don't fully respect or understand.
0: Yeah, and not geared up for it. Now, that outbreak of Ebola, I haven't mentioned that for a while, but that's serious, very, in the Democratic Republic of Congo. But a vaccine is being tested in the UK.
2: Yes, that's right. And a pretty significant step, this one. It's soon going to be tested on adults here in the UK. This was announced today by Oxford University. We know just how good they are there, but they've been working to develop a jab to protect people in the DR Congo from a type of Ebola. They hope to have 50 healthy adults test this particular vaccine from ages to 18 to 55. If it works, it looks like that some 600,000 doses may be available to be shipped over within a couple of weeks, which, you know, it's a start. It's well short of what they need, but it looks like, you know, these are the small steps that are required to stop an outbreak that's already killed too many people in the DR Congo, and that outbreak, just because of the nature of the health services and all sorts of services over there, is so hard to contain. So hopefully...
0: Now, mate, this is interesting because it's a while since I've been on a plane, but you're travelling with just your hand luggage from Australia. I'm pretty sure they don't charge you for that. But in Europe, new laws come into effect, which means you'll be able to travel with your hand luggage for nothing.
2: Yeah, absolutely. Yeah. It's one of the pesky fares.
0: Is it right?
2: The fact that if you don't have check-in luggage, but your hand luggage is something you carry with you, if it's a bit too heavy, a bit too big, then you do get stung. Well, is about to pass laws. They'll come into effect at the start of next year that says airlines will have to make sure all airfares include bringing a small piece of luggage on board at no extra cost to create transparency. The airfare will therefore be closer to the price that you see on the website when you click buy is what the final number is. We know how rapidly it can go up when you start adding things like pick a seat or have, you know, a kilo and a half above your allowance.
0: Well,
2: It's good news. I mean, yes, if you're coming from Australia, the chance of you flying around Europe without any kind of suitcase is pretty slim unless you're an absolute rogue traveller.
0: Yeah.
2: But good news and hopefully something that in Australia it starts to follow suit if anyone is doing it there.
0: Yeah. Now, the architect of Bazball, the outgoing England Test coach, Brendan McCallum, has apologised to England's fans for the poor results in the Test matches. Poor. Bloody terrible. And they'll work closely with his replacement. Have we got one yet?
2: Don't have a replacement yet.
0: No.
2: Don't have a clear front runner. A couple of names are being thrown around. But you're right, it's pretty open, to be honest,
0: with
2: Brendan. And I think given the way that they play cricket, given the way that he played cricket, you can probably very quickly write him off as being someone who doesn't care too deeply about anything. He seems like a pretty sort of haphazard fun guy.
0: Yeah.
2: But his comments today very much suggest the otherwise. He apologised for poor string of results.
0: Okay.
2: He apologised for the fact that the team hasn't been able to compete, both in Australia and here. He is, for the short period of time, going to be the Test coach, but that'll go away. He'll then be the short form coach, and that's good news. He says he will work with whoever it is that's replaced, but I think the appetite here, and certainly from what I read all around the world, everyone accepts that the Bazball experiment is over. The Bazball era is done, and whilst it was fun while it lasted, it's not a sustainable way to play the longest and toughest form of our game.
0: Indeed, moving on. And, well, England have been absolutely smashed by India in the first ever women's test at Lord's.
2: Yeah, not been a great couple of days
0: for
2: the England women at Lord's. We obviously pumped them in the final of the T20 World Cup there, and then just 7 days later, India have rolled through and needing just 90 minutes on the final day this morning, wrapped up a 270-run win. The first ever women's test at Lord's. Crowds are good. It'd be a nice little suggestion that the women's game is strengthening. But a nice, if you're an English long-form fan, just another sad day for English cricket, and I just love saying that sentence.
0: Well, of course, we roll out of Wimbledon and roll into the British Open, or the Open, as they just call it, this week. And what about Minwoo Lee coming second in the Scottish Open? He won it in 2021, and he's come second, I think, a final round 67. But the Korean fella, Kim, shot 64, so that's pretty hard to beat. So, yeah, focus from tennis to golf now.
2: And I'll tell you, the Open is always at its best when it's blowing a gale, cyclone, and wind and rain. Yeah. The forecast, as we've discussed over here, it's a heat wave. There's no rain anywhere. It's dead easy. Whoever wins is going to win at about 20 under, because Lynx Golf, when it's not sunny, when it's not wet and windy.
0: Oh, it's target,
2: It's point and shoot. But that means that the form that Minwoo showed, hopefully, will be able to carry on, because conditions will be similar. So keep an eye on our boy, and hopefully he can turn it into his first major victory.
0: And just by the way, people say, oh, what was the field like? Well, they were all there. McIntyre was there. Rory played. I mean, it was a good field.
2: Scotty missed the cut. Scheffler missed the cut.
0: For the first time in 4 years, Scotty Scheffler missed. Maybe he doesn't like Lynx golf.
2: Yeah, well, I mean, he does. It's so different to American golf.
0: Oh,
2: it's
0: very.
2: Yeah, and it is a little bit more point and shoot. They come over here and they struggle. Rory, he looked good for 3 of the 4 days and had a stinker. If he can do what he did for the other 3 for the next 4, well, he could finally get that that next Open major.
0: Yeah, indeed. Yeah, well, it's all good fun. Well, that starts. Well, God, they play the Open for hours and hours and hours because you've got all that sunlight at this time of the year. So,
2: I mean, did you see at the Scottish, because of they had a fog delay in the morning, Rory teed off his round at 6:30 p.m. It's still sunny at 10:30. You can get it in. I mean, he didn't quite finish, but he got close. 6:30 p.m. to start 18 holes of professional golf. There's a fair bit of sun.
0: Very cool. Can't wait. Thank you, mate, for appearing for us early, but I know you've got other stuff to do, so thanks a lot.
2: Appreciate it, man. Thank you for getting me on nice and early, and we'll talk normal time tomorrow.
0: All right, talk to you then. Thank Matty de Groot in the UK. Yeah, listen, and the passing of Sam Neill, isn't it, it's a bit spooky. You know that old thing of things happen in threes? Well, when you think about it, within the space of, less than a week, we've lost the great Welsh singer Bonnie Tyler, great broadcaster Darren Hinch, and now Sam Neill, and unexpectedly at St. Vincent's Hospital. Look, what a lovely man. I spoke to him in another radio interview, a long time ago. I forget which movie it was about. It might have even been about Jurassic Park. But, goodness me, the piano and the dish and Event Horizon. And, I think I told you, my wife and I went old school and watched that really very good. And I think it was filmed around Hamilton Island, an old movie called Dead Calm, that he was in with a very young Nicole Kidman and Billy Zane, who was the lunatic who took over their yacht. Gee, that was a good old movie and holds up okay. And Nicole has said some lovely things to say about Sam. Look, he was just one of those lovely, urbane, gentle, lovely men, and a Kiwi. And we'll adopt him though. But goodness me, what a CV for Sam Neill. And he appeared as a voice actor on The Simpsons at one stage too. Sam Neill, so extraordinary career. But he'd. And the family was saying that he'd beaten the blood cancer that he had. So when he passed away, he was cancer-free at St. Vincent's Hospital. So obviously it's something else. But, the always happens in threes things, huh? Bonnie and Darren and now Sam Neill. Very sad, very sad. 20 past 5 at 2SM 13 12 69, the number.
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0: God, we've got to put up with enough of Jim as treasurer. Can you imagine as the Prime Minister? Word salad for breakfast, lunch and dinner.
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1: Your city, your world. This is Sydney's 2SM.
0: Yeah, 5:23, and Chris is there early in the morning for us. G'day, Chris.
10: G'day, mate. Listen, talking about Chalmers for Prime Minister.
0: Yeah.
10: Wouldn't Penny Wong be a better fit?
0: Oh, you're asking for my opinion? Well, that's interesting. I don't know how Penny Wong would go down with the voters, Chris, but then again, how would Jim Chalmers go down with the voters? Look, I'm speculating.
10: Yeah. Going down a lot better with me than Chalmers.
0: Yeah, well, you know, the speculation is that, he's denying it, by the way, Albo, saying he will be there leading the party at the next election. But I don't know, if they do, he decides to give it away. I think the party would tend, you're posing an interesting question to me, Chris, I have to say. Would Penny Wong contest the leadership against Jim Chalmers? So, interesting scenario, yeah.
10: Would Penny Wong be a better fit? And I would say yes.
0: Yeah, okay. I don't disagree with you, but, I mean, the thing for me about Jim Chalmers is he's a political academic, and as such, he just talks in riddles sometimes.
10: He was related to Russell Coyd, actually.
0: See you, Chris. Penny Wong for Prime Minister. Now, there's a thought. I don't know if you've got a thought about that. Let me know. Penny Wong instead of Jim Chalmers. Look, it may well be completely off base. I mean, Albo might just still be there in 2028. Interestingly, too, there's so many polls that come out. There's another one today which has got all of them really very close. And that's the Oz poll. And look, I'm going to say this to you. When it comes to the polls, be it the News poll, Resolve poll, Oz poll, Roy Morgan, whatever it might be, I mean, the polling is done usually with about 1,000 or so respondents, usually. And it depends on the question. I mean, if it's about voting intention, I suppose that's pretty simple. But you've got a situation now And, you know, according to Resolve yesterday, Albo's back as the preferred PM. And I suppose, well, that's the case, he might not consider giving it away. But you've got, at the moment, that poll, AusPoll, they're all up in the mid to high 20s. Coalition's made a bit of a comeback, actually. They were down, what, maybe 3 or 4 weeks ago, at about 18%, but up in the early to mid 20s now. But you've got a bit of a loss of support for One Nation. They're suggesting that they maybe they're losing women and young people because of some of the stated policies. And Labor Party in front, again, by a couple of percentage points. But, you know, I keep saying, if you put the voting intentions of One Nation and the Coalition together, all of the Conservative voters, well, it beats the combination of Labor and the Greens. But that's not the way preferential voting works. So they say it again, two-party preferred. If an election was held today, which it's not, the Labor Party would win again. And then you'd get them. And bear in mind, it's still, you know, 2028 that we have an election, or that Albo has to call it, if he's still the Prime Minister at the time. So it would seem that his comments about shagging Kylie and the melons of the Japanese Prime Minister haven't had much effect on his popularity. Or maybe it's just that the others have not increased in their popularity. Look, they are suggesting that ultimately Andrew Hastie will be the leader of the Liberal Party. And I've said that for a long time. I don't think Angus Taylor's doing a bad job, but it's about, you know, perception, isn't it? Not really. It shouldn't be, but it's about popular perception these days and what's said about you on the social media and everything else. And I think Angus Taylor's doing a pretty reasonable job, to be honest with you. And, of course, Pauline is Pauline, and she's not going to change. So that's the position we're in. But the polls do, as they say in the classics, bounce about just a little bit. Do they what? 5:27 at 2SM.
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19: Good morning, I'm Jackie Richards. A former Sydney childcare worker has been charged with 329 offences over 16 years. More than 120 impacted families have been contacted by federal police over alleged offending involving child victims. The 35-year-old man was originally charged with 8 counts of online child abuse material offences a year ago and later charged with additional offences in April, June and July this year. The man has been remanded in custody since he was arrested and charged in 2025. His working with children accreditation was suspended at this time and he remains before the courts. The United States has announced they'll re-establish their blockade of the Strait of Hormuz and charge ships a fee to pass through. As tensions ramp back up in the Middle East, the US will charge ships a toll of 20% of their cargo values to pass their restated blockade. According to the US Central Command, CENTCOM forces will enforce the restriction against vessels transiting to or from Iranian ports and coastal areas. When restrictions will last in place for more than 9 weeks until June 18, CENTCOM forces redirected more than 140 compliant vessels, disabled 9 who were non-compliant, and allowed 50 humanitarian aid boats passage. Police have charged 4 additional men with the kidnapping and murder of Sydney grandfather Chris Bagsarian, bringing the total number of people who remain before the courts to 11. The 85-year-old body was found at a golf club in February, with just 2 weeks after he was taken from his home in North Ryde in a case of mistaken identity. Detectives today have confirmed the arrest of a 32-year-old man alleged to have coordinated the kidnapping and murder of Mr. Bagsarian. Meantime, last Thursday, a 22-year-old man was also charged, as well as a 21-year-old man and 19-year-old man yesterday. Inquiries are ongoing to identify the alleged offshore offenders behind Mr. Bagsarian. Syrian's death. The Queensland Government has defended funding cuts to family and domestic violence prevention services from the state budget. Close to $40 million has been slashed from last year, putting a new total at just over $340 million. Queensland Domestic Violence Prevention Minister Amanda Cam says the amount was recommended by the state's Women's Safety and Justice Task Force. The New South Wales government believes its rental reforms have made a real difference since being introduced 1 year ago. This included limiting rent increases to 1 a year and the banning of no-grounds evictions. Minister for Better Regulation and Fair Trading Adelaide Chentivong says the law strike the right balance.
20: 1 year on, the Minns Labor government has delivered on its promise to make renting fairer and better for the people of New South Wales. Our renters are feeling much more confident and feel better supported and protected in their rental home. And at the same time, we've seen an increase in investor activity.
19: And police are working to confirm whether a suspicious rusted metal object found at a Lake Macquarie beach in New South Wales yesterday is an unexploded ordnance. The bomb disposal unit was called to Redhead Beach around 1 p.m. after it was discovered. Police worked with Australian Defence Force personnel before the rescue and bomb disposal unit were called in to safely remove the object as a precaution. To Sports, Spain captain Rodrigo Hernandez says the side are without fear heading into tomorrow's World Cup semi-final against France. The world number ones have conceded just 2 goals in the tournament and are heading into the match with a 2-0 win over Morocco. Hernandez says the club has proven they can break down their defence after scoring 4 goals against France during a clash in the Nations League last year. And the Dragons are reportedly one step closer to appointing their new head coach from next year's NRL season. The final round of interviews are said to have wrapped up, with candidates expected to be presented to the club's board at next Monday's meeting. In finance, the Dow Jones is down 182 points at 52,454, and the Australian dollar is worth 69.17 US cents. That's Super Radio Network News. Some patches of morning frost clearing up for mostly bright and sunny conditions today, with a building ridge of high pressure over the state. Light winds standing northwesterly around 15 to 20 kilometres per hour before turning westerly later this afternoon, heading for tops of 20 degrees in the city and 21 in the west. Looking ahead, sunny to start tomorrow, but a slight chance of showers brewing, possibly some rain settling in on Thursday and Friday. That's the latest to SM News. I'm Jackie Richards.
1: Tim Webster for breakfast on 2SM 1269.
0: Yeah, Tuesday, July 14. Well, probably not quite yet. In a few hours, it's Bastille Day. In France, vive la France. Denise, morning Denise, on the email. If you're after a female vote, Penny Wong would not be my choice. Not sure if there are too many women in either party that I can relate to. I think more women like Pauline, not just for her views, but puts herself together well. She does, there's no doubt about that, relates to people, seems to be kind. She's feminine, but not bossy, says Denise in Panania. Thanks, Denise. Well, you know, one thing about Pauline is if you ask her, she'll tell you. You know, she won't, she's not a political academic like Jim Chalmers. She, if you ask her a question, she'll give you the answer, whether you like it or not. But thanks for the note, Denise. And Ben's there. G'day, Ben.
2: Hey, good morning, Tim.
0: What's doing, mate?
2: Well, let's see if chilly old England can get on up and drag themselves out of the misery of the last multiple decades and win a bloody World Cup. But, they're still going to win a semi-final and a couple other things. And I know the French are interested in winning, mate.
0: Well, you know, they've got to beat Argentina with Messi in the side. So that's a big assignment to start with, yeah.
2: Yeah, well, when most people I've been speaking to about the World Cup, when they say you're playing Argentina, they just say they've got to play Messi. Because he is the team.
0: Oh, he's extraordinary.
2: Did you see Pauline and Liz Truss? And now Pauline's been raked over the coals because she said she wanted to get all the greenies and put them on an island somewhere so they can have their leftist utopia.
0: Oh, yeah, well, that's pretty typical, Pauline. Yeah, that's, yeah, absolutely, yeah.
2: A true statement?
0: These days, Ben, you got to worry about where you see it. Where did you see that? On the social media somewhere?
2: No, she's had a sit-down interview
0: with Liz Truss. Did she?
2: Showing her UK tour, yeah. It's all over online, and they've ripped out snippets. Channel 7 went to 6 p.m. news with it last night and tried to categorise it as potentially, who knows what.
0: Did she? No, okay.
2: It was in jest. What we have, obviously, and no one could deny it, we have an ideological battle for the future of this country. We have a certain people of a political persuasion that would prefer it to be one way, and they are intent on making those drastic changes and bringing that into fruition. And you have other people that are saying, no, we're quite happy with the way the joint was.
0: Mm.
2: If we can just allow you guys out of here, you'll no longer be in our way and we can get back on track. So,
0: oh, no doubt about that. Thing. Oh, no doubt about the fact that there's an ideological battle. Look, I'll see if I can find that. Was there a bit of that on Channel 7 News last night? I didn't watch the news last night.
2: Yeah, the clips of it are all over X and everything as well. Oh, one thing.
0: I worry about X.
2: Yesterday.
0: Yeah.
2: X is the free speech platform of the world. Let's not kid ourselves.
0: Oh, no, I worry about X, Ben. I do worry about X.
2: It's the number one news site in the world. I understand you may have your concerns, and many people do, because you see profanity on there. But I would ask you, because you did mention yesterday you had some reservations and you were questioning, well, what's Elon doing? Because he's not complying with Julian Grant and the eSafety Office in regards to curbing hate speech, although hate speech mostly is just speech that some people disagree with. Aside from that, if you were Elon Musk, the boss of X, what would you do to fix it and to fall into compliance? I was wondering that.
0: If I was the boss of X, well,
2: yes, what would you do?
0: Well, mate, you just can't allow... Look, you talk about free speech, and as you know, Elon is a great big exponent of free speech, as am I. But as I say very often, there's no such thing as free speech. I haven't got it. I can't let you say anything you want. I can't say anything I want. But on X, they seem to be able to say literally anything they want. And that's the problem. That's what I would fix if I was the boss of X in the unlikely event.
2: Yep. We can make a distinction between commercial media outlets who are beholden to advertisers and sponsors and ACMA and an international global town square, which is X.
0: Yeah.
2: There is a difference there. And
0: oh, absolutely.
2: It's very unfortunate that people such as yourself, who have been in the media for many decades, have had your hands tied and had to curb what you'd prefer to say and mostly just read what was on the teleprompter or whatever, if you're a news presenter or whatever it may be. So we're not saying that because the old media operated that way, that the new digital media cannot embrace free speech.
0: Obviously,
2: the mainstream media was going in the wrong direction, and we've seen that through the whole cancel culture and all the other nonsense which takes place.
0: Yeah, but are you really hang on. Are you really comfortable? Are you really comfortable? Because, look, I've got an X account, but you, I would assume, see a lot more on X than I do. But even the stuff that I see, some of it is just vile and hateful and just spewing venom. I mean, I can't even see the point in it. I mean, if that's that's an opinion, if that's free speech, well, you can leave me out of that.
2: Yeah, that's venom and that's moronic and that's idiots who are around the world.
0: Yeah, a lot of them.
2: We cannot legislate morality, Tim. We know that. We can't legislate morality.
0: No.
2: You can't stop a moron from saying something stupid and trotting off or whatever it is. But
0: sadly,
2: once again, how do we fix it? If you're the boss of Elon Musk, what do we do? Do we just ban bad words? What do you do, mate?
0: Well, I told you. I just, if I was the boss, in the unlikely event, I mean, I wouldn't allow that sort of venom to be spewed out. But look, he doesn't care. Zuckerberg, by and large, doesn't care. I mean, they can make all the noises in the world about caring about getting rid of, unwanted posts, but they don't do anything about it. So, look, it's there. It's going to be there for a very long time, and it'll probably get worse rather than better. So people like me are just going to have to accept it. But, you know, I can't. There is no such thing as free speech in my world. I can't allow it to happen because I'd get sued and I'd be against the ACMA rules and probably the rules of, you know, common decency and morality, my own. You know what I'm saying?
2: Yeah.
0: All right, buddy.
2: That's about respect, mate.
0: It is. So, yeah, that's a good word.
2: Respect,
0: yeah.
2: That's on them. I'll look you up on X, as a matter of fact, Tim, and I'll communicate with you on X, mate. I'm trying to show you the good side of X. I think the algorithm
0: Please do.
2: You the bad stuff, mate.
0: Yeah, please do, Ben. You'll find me there. I'm on X. I've got a little account on X, so, mate, thank you. No, I enjoy chatting to Ben. 18 minutes to 6. Look, no Matty at 5:45. I know a lot of people like to hear him there, but he had other things to do, so we've already spoken to Matty. But I did an interview yesterday with an author that I really enjoyed, and you might not have heard it. Her name's Sophie Breitag, and it's called The Kind Way. About dealing with people in a kind way. And I did mention during the interview that just a few metres from here, before we lost him, one of the greatest broadcasters, in fact, in my mind, the greatest broadcaster we've ever had, John Laws, used to sign off his program with, "And you be kind to each other." So it's an interesting chat, so I'll play that for you in a tick. 17 to 6.
3: 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Sydney traffic.
19: The M5 at Milpara. A breakdown reported citybound. It's shouldered approaching Henry Lawson Drive. It's building already on the M4 citybound from the M7 at Eastern Creek towards the Prospect Highway. A little bit further down the line, though, on the M4 at Harris Park, there's a breakdown reported citybound approaching Woodville Road. 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That's the latest traffic, 2SM 1269.
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7: 2SM.
0: 2SM. Yeah, that interview with Sophie in a tick, but and I'll get Alfie up shortly on the public transport, but I can tell you buses are replacing trains between Ingleburn and Glenfield in both directions on the T8. Incident requiring emergency services at Ingleburn. Now, that could also affect T2 Leamington Inner West Line as well, and passengers on the T3 Liverpool and Inner West Line may be experiencing delays, so just be aware of all of that. 13 minutes to 6 it is, and latest public transport information, of course, go to transportnsw.info and find out. But just buses replacing trains between Ingleburn and Glenfield, because there's some emergency work there at Ingleburn. And at Gladesville on Victoria Road near Manning Road, there's a two-car prang there. Please be careful on the roads. Eastbound is affected by that. All right, 13 minutes to 6 it is. Well, after cancer took her voice, Sophie Breitag found the power of kindness, and she wrote a book called The Kind Way. Very simple, and I'm very happy to say that Sophie's on the line. Morning, Sophie.
8: Morning, Tim. How are you?
0: I'm good, but I'm very pleased you got your voice back.
8: We wouldn't be doing this without it, would we?
0: No, we wouldn't. That must have been a very challenging time.
8: It was. It was really tough.
0: Losing the ability to speak, you can imagine what sort of effect that would have on me. But what sort of effect did that have on you?
8: Firstly, with my family. So I'm a speaker, and and I also talk a lot with my family and in my work. But I was mostly worried that I would never be able to read books properly to my two boys again. So it was really, really, really hard. But I'm here speaking again, which is amazing.
0: And you were pretty young at the time, I think just 44, yeah?
8: Correct,
0: yeah.
8: Yes.
0: Yeah. So what happens to you when that happens to you, when something as devastating as that happens? It must be, you know, tough on the mind and tough on the psyche and tough on your, you know, your well-being when something, when you're as young as 44, like that happens.
8: Yes. So I think for me, the hardest thing was thinking about all the things that I may not get to experience because I had an aggressive form of head and neck cancer. And it starts to make you think, what am I not going to experience? Am I not going to see my kids grow up? Am I not going to be able to work? All of the things run through your mind for sure.
0: Yeah, exactly. Head and neck cancer. Well, you know, that's the sort of thing that our dear Jack Farnham went through as well. And it's it must be just devastating. But it seems that you've come through it pretty well, have you? Yeah?
8: I have, thankfully. I had the most amazing surgeon, and we also caught it really, really early, which was an absolute blessing.
0: Okay, so then we're to the kind way, you know, relating to people through kindness. And, Sophie, I don't think we're living in a very kind world at the moment, so it's difficult to navigate, I'm sure.
8: It is. I think for me, the kindness part came from seeing and being on the receiving end of so much kindness while I was unwell, and then also having to double down on my own self-kindness to make sure that I could recover and get back to a new way of living and work through all the things that come with, you know, a health diagnosis and subsequent surgeries. So, yeah. But I agree. I think the world isn't very kind at the moment in so many ways, and so this book is, I guess, my way to create a bit of a ripple effect and an impact in the world of some goodness, hopefully.
0: You know, it's just occurred to me that literally about 20 metres from here, the man I think is the greatest broadcaster of all time in this country, John Laws, when he signed off his radio program, he used to say,

0: Sophie is a keynote speaker, and you speak about, don't you, kindness-led leadership. So leaders in society, whether it's your boss, whether it's the Prime Minister, whoever it may be, leaders in society trying to do that in a kind way, which I suppose sometimes difficult to do.
1: It absolutely is, and that's why I've put a framework in my book so that people can actually start to implement more kindness into not only their own lives but the world around them. And I think that if we have things that are easy to follow and easy to implement, then hopefully we can start to bring more of that into our not only our own lives but society and our teams and our organisations around us.
0: Yeah. I'm wondering too, as I'm speaking to you, I mean, I would have thought it's much easier to be kind than the other way. But as we said, I mean, it seems to be a world, and, you know, I hope it's wrong, and tell me that you think so too. The kindness is still there. Maybe it's bubbling along under the surface and people are just snowed under by all the terrible things that are happening in the world. It was just, you know, a weekend of, you know, murder and mayhem. And I get in here at 5 o'clock in the morning and think, you know, what am I going to talk about? I'd really like to talk about positive things, and sometimes that's very difficult, Sophie.
1: I absolutely think that there is that feeling of overwhelm. We sort of see all of the things that are happening around the world and feel like maybe we can't make a difference and maybe we're a little bit helpless in the world because, you know, we are but one human. But I think what I have tried and what I try to do in my work and my family and the world around me is to actually be the change that I want to see. So the kindness that I show other people hopefully ripples out with, you know, with my family, with my boys. There's often feedback around from the school how kind our boys are. And I think that if we can, we can only really control our own sphere of influence.
0: Yep.
1: And I think that if all of us could perhaps just focus a little bit more on being kind, then hopefully that will have a bigger impact. We can't change the world, all of us at once, but maybe we can make a little impact.
0: Yeah, exactly. Start in your own sphere of influence and hopefully it radiates from there. Something I like to ask authors about your book, which is called The Kind Way. What do you hope that my listeners would get out of your book by reading it?
1: I hope that they realise that they matter, because this book is actually written for the human at the centre of the world. And it is written around leadership, but we all are self-leaders as well. We have the ability to lead ourselves in whatever way we decide to lead. And I think that I just want people to be able to, my vision for it is that it's tucked into people's bags and it's dog-eared and highlighted and written in the margins and all of that, that it becomes a sort of a guide and a mentor and something that people can pull out when they're struggling a bit and know that they matter too.
0: Exactly. We all matter, don't we? Yeah. Yeah. Good on you, Sophie. It was lovely to talk to you. Thank you very much for your time.
1: Thank you, Tim. Have a wonderful Monday. Take care.
0: You too. Sophie Breitag, author, and the name of the book is The Kind Way. Which you strive for if you can. 6 minutes to six. Public transport, Alfie Paranee. You've got a couple of dramas this morning. Alfie, morning to you.
2: Yeah, we certainly have. Yeah. A very good morning to you too. Buses are replacing trains between Ingleburn and Glanfield in both directions. That's on the T8 Airport and South Line due to an incident requiring emergency services at Ingleburn. So do factor in plenty of extra travel time. Now, T2 and T3 services from the city will run at a reduced frequency as well as a result, but some services will be cancelled or delayed due to this incident and expected to impact the network throughout the morning peak. Also, on the L2 and L3, we'll still have those light rail services running at reduced frequency today as well. Always best to get the latest details before you travel. Transportnsw.info or one of the many transport apps that are available.
0: Indeed, Alfie. Thank you very much. Five to six, you know, I start reporting these to you as a traffic incident, and when they say that the highway's been closed both ways, you think, well, a serious accident. Well, it was more than that. A man perished in that crash at Cobargo yesterday. Now, on arrival, the officers from the South Coast Police Command found three cars and a truck had collided there at Cobargo. And the male driver of one of the cars died there, yet to be formally identified. The male truck driver treated for possible punctured lung, and two other drivers were physically uninjured, but all three drivers taken to hospital for the mandatory testing, which, of course, happens as a matter of course, and investigation has begun. And as they always say, the police, if you have any information, contact Crime Stoppers, 1-800-333-000, or in that instance, because it's down that way,

0: Bega Police, and the Princes Highway just south of Cobargo was closed both ways, and as they say, report will be prepared for the coroner. Yet another fatality on our roads. Well, you know, it was quiet yesterday on the M1, but it was busy today for that hour of the morning when I come in. And I say this to you quite often, you know, I'm beetling along there in middle lane, minding my own business, and you see the lights coming at you in your rear vision mirror really fast, and you think, oh, this bloke, well, I shouldn't be sexist, whoever's in the car is really travelling. He was really travelling, all right. Came flying past me and must have been doing, oh, I don't know, 140, 150 k's an hour. And I think to myself, you know, you've got those mobile speed cameras on the side of the road, which are basically entrapment. And sometimes that's just revenue raising, those things. Whereas the real deterrent would be police cars and police motorcycles, and they're as rare as hen's teeth, police motorbikes these days, on the road. What happens when somebody sees a police car on the road? They hit the brakes, all of them. And I know 3 o'clock in the morning is probably unlikely, but this bloke, he was really in a hurry to get somewhere and very dangerous. 3 to 6.
1: 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Sydney traffic.
2: On the M4 at Holroyd, a breakdown reported citybound approaching Church Street. Into Strathfield, a breakdown trucks at Tannery Drive northbound at Maroona Road and the M5 at Milpara. Watch out with a breakdown citybound at Shouldered approaching Henry Lawson Drive with emergency crew on site now. The countdown in the bag, Aldia prices just got Aldia across the Chocker mini range. Now only $4.99 per pack. Aldi, good different. I'm Brooke Shea with the latest traffic on 2SM 1269.
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10: Good morning, I'm Jackie Richards. The Trump administration has announced they'll re-establish their naval blockade of the Strait of Hormuz after Iran announced the strait's closure and amid rising tensions between the two countries. President Donald Trump posted to social media overnight that the strait is open and will remain open with or without Iran. He explained that they would be only stopping Iran's ships or customers from entering or leaving, but that all other countries will have fair and open use of the strait. Speaking to Fox News, Mr. Trump says the US expects to be paid for protecting ships transversing the waterway.
11: We can't be expected to do that for nothing, unlike we had for many years. You know, we guarded the strait for 50 years more, and we never got paid for it.
10: The US will charge ships a toll of 20% for their cargo values to pass. The total number of people charged with the kidnapping and murder of Sydney grandfather Chris Bagsarian has risen to 11, with police charging four additional men. The 85-year-old's body was found at a golf club in February, just under 2 weeks after he was taken from his home in North Ryde in a case of mistaken identity. Detectives today have confirmed the arrest of a 32-year-old man alleged to have coordinated the kidnapping and murder of Mr. Bagsarian. He was picked up by police on an unrelated matter earlier this year, but was yesterday charged for his alleged coordination and involvement in the kidnapping. Last Thursday, a 22-year-old man was also charged, as well as a 21-year-old man and 19-year-old man yesterday. A former Sydney childcare worker has been charged with 329 offences. More than 120 impacted families have been contacted by federal police over alleged offending involving child victims. The 35-year-old man was originally charged with 8 counts of online child abuse material offences a year ago and later charged with additional offences in April, June and July this year. The offences are alleged to have occurred over the course of 16 years. The man has been remanded in custody since he was arrested and charged in 2025 and remains before the courts. A man who allegedly murdered his partner in the Darling Downs region of Queensland has been refused bail and plans to fight his charges. The 48-year-old is accused of killing 30-year-old new mum Yana Armstrong and dumping her body in bushland near Toowoomba. The case will return to court in October. The New South Wales government believes its rental reforms have made a real difference since being introduced 1 year ago. This included limiting rent increases to 1 a year and the banning of no-grounds evictions. Minister for Better Regulation and Fair Trading, Annalette Chantivong, says the laws strike the right balance.
12: 1 year on, the Minns Labor government has delivered on its promise to make renting fairer and better for the people of New South Wales. Our renters are feeling much more confident and feel better supported and protected in their rental home. And at the same time, we've seen an increase in investor activity.
10: There's been an outpouring of grief for award-winning beloved actor Sam Neill, who has died aged 78. His family confirmed the news, saying the New Zealand-born star was surrounded by family and passed with dignity in Sydney at St Vincent's Private Hospital. Neill was diagnosed with a stage 3 blood cancer, but he announced that he was living cancer-free in April. And master plans for the post-mine further future use of Mount Arthur and Macquarie Coal in the New South Wales, Newcastle and Hunter Valley has been revealed. ACM reports the former mines at Muswellbrook and West Wall's End are slated to be turned into renewable energy, advanced manufacturing and warehousing facilities. With around 12,000 jobs to be lost over the next decade due to mining closures, this precinct will provide 7,000 new roles. To sport, the Panthers are set to welcome back some reinforcements for Thursday's clash with the Broncos at Suncorp Stadium. Mitch Kenny is a chance of returning to the dummy half role after recovering from a serious knee injury and could be joined by Casey McLean, who's been out with a quad issue. In finance, the Dow Jones is down 138 points at 52,498 and the Australian dollar is worth 69.18 US cents. That's Super Radio Network News. Some patches of morning frost clearing up for mostly bright and sunny conditions today, with a building ridge of high pressure over the state. Light winds heading northwesterly around 15 to 20 kilometres per hour before turning westerly later this afternoon, heading for tops of 20 degrees in the city and 21 in the west. Looking ahead, sunny to start tomorrow, but a slight chance of showers brewing, possibly some rain settling in on Thursday and Friday. That's the latest 2SM News. I'm Jackie Richards.
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0: Yeah, 6 minutes after six, it is 13 12 69. Have a yarn to us or an email to tim at 2sm.com.au. Yeah, look, same old. Coming out of the Middle East between Donald Trump and the Iranians. As I keep saying, and I may be way off base, but I just think the Iranians had absolutely no intention of doing a deal out of the deal with Donald Trump. And now he's saying we're going to keep the strait open, but we want to charge you for doing it. 20% of the cargo. And of course, the Iranians are wanting to close it, and airstrikes happening all over again. It just seems to be ongoing, just cannot be resolved, because the Iranians have an unwavering hatred of the West. I mean, just a hatred, which is why they sponsor terrorism all over the world and overseas actors trying to disrupt it any opportunity, even here in Australia. I mean, we expelled the Iranian ambassador and his team some time ago. So it just seems there's, no solution in sight. And you hate to be like that. But, I mean, every day the thing just changes. And Donald Trump saying, well, we used to do it for nothing, but now we want to get paid to keep the Strait of Hormuz open, if in fact he can do that. By the way, Big Phil's away today in Inverell, so we're on the wireless at 2NZ today. So g'day, Inverell. Lovely to be talking to you, and hope Big Phil's okay. But I love regional radio. I do. Got my start a long time ago in regional radio at in Bathurst and Muswellbrook. So g'day, Inverell. And if you want to give us a yarn about anything, feel free. Love to hear from you. And I think the number would be the same for them, wouldn't it? Just a year, just 13 12 69. Alan, your email, homelessness and people struggling with mortgage and the like. How can that be allowed to happen? I don't know. And the government allows this, it might need some investigation. All the best and go those Roosters. Yes, Al, look, as far as that's concerned, you've now got people falling through the cracks. And you say to yourself, in a country like ours, and I saw somebody post some vision of George Street in the city a couple of days ago on the social media, of all these homeless people, in their sleeping bags and huddled up in corners and pretty bloody cold. It's not as cold as it can get in Sydney, but it's cold enough, at 5 or 6 or 7 degrees in the early hours of the morning, and all huddled up. And I just know from my own travels on the train network for many years, Belmore Park across the road from Central on that side, and the park that's just down from the concourse at Central, that park there, and they're all huddled in the corners, any alcove they can find in the early hours of the morning, with all of their possessions in a, usually in an old Woolies bag or something, and all rugged up with, gloves on and beanies and anything they can get hold of. And it's just something that, Alan, I don't know. I really don't. And there's so many people, good people, that try to address this and try to do something about it. But I can tell you from doing this for a long time, there are many homeless people, including the people on the banks of the river at Wagga Wagga, who really don't want the support of government because they don't trust them. And they don't trust the authorities. And the authorities say, well, get off the riverbank or get out of the alcove or get out of the park and come to the housing we're going to provide. And they don't want to. They really are more comfortable, not all of them, but a fair few more comfortable living on the street. You can say, well, God, it must be awful. Well, in their mind, it's even more awful to have any association with authority, and because they don't trust them. And you have to say to yourself sometimes, Alan, well, I understand that, not trusting them. I really do. Look, I just play you because, God, it was some time ago, and I spoke to Sam Neill about one of the movies he was in. It might have even been Jurassic Park. Anyway, it was a long time ago. But he's been in so many things. But Channel 7 did a very lovely report on the passing of Sam Neill, and I was just saying, that old thing that people used to say, things always happen in threes. And when you think about it, over, less than a week, we lost the Welsh singer, the great Bonnie Tyler. We lost Darren Hinch, the great broadcaster, and we lost the great actor, Sam Neill, over a very short period of time. There's your three. But this report, very well done on Channel 7 News last night.
13: He was no nonsense in the world of make-believe. So brilliant, he made us believe the dinosaurs were back.
14: It's a dinosaur.
13: Sam Neill's warmth, wit, and quiet charisma was, for many of us, the essence of countless unforgettable films.
14: Have you thought about what's being attempted here?
13: The ultimate Australian actor, who played Aussies better than most, and he was a Kiwi.
15: What do we do now?
16: We run.
13: Born Nigel John Dermot Neill, he stumbled into acting after walking out on a law degree in Christchurch, a decision that would change his life and ours. He got his breakthrough in My Brilliant Career in 1979 and went on to become one of the most versatile actors of his generation.
17: That's a series.
13: And arguably one of its most underrated, never winning a major award for any of his roles.
18: We're a family now, we all make sacrifices and so will you.
13: Over five decades, he worked with everyone from Steven Spielberg to Meryl Streep.
19: It's not going over well with the jury. Try and be more demure.
20: I won't be squashed into some dumb act for the public.
13: But his biggest battle came off screen. 4 years ago, diagnosed with a rare form of blood cancer that he managed to overcome.
21: I had a scan just now, and there is no cancer in my body. This is an extraordinary thing.
13: He tackled it with the courage and humour that defined him.
21: It's time I did another movie.
13: He never got a chance. It was announced on social media this afternoon that Neill passed away at Sydney's St Vincent's Hospital. The loss, sudden and unexpected, but blessed by the fact he was cancer-free, he passed with the dignity that has characterised his whole life. His death has shocked the world. Tributes from New Zealand's Prime Minister, he was our greatest cultural export, and Australia's, he earned a special place in Australian hearts.
22: He's just a one-off, such a talented, classy, beautiful, wry, warm human being. Really lovely man.
13: His final film will be released in October. Neill plays the magpie in The Fox. He once famously said, failure is never quite so frightening as regret. It's hard to imagine tonight that Sam Neill will have any.
0: Yeah, so it's very sad. Just by the way, on a much more positive note, and losing Sam Neill, and goodness, when you think of that body of work, it's amazing when you lose somebody, you look back at it. I said I watched Dead Calm with my wife not so long ago, and that still holds up as a pretty good. Billy Zane is terrific as an absolute lunatic in that. But Nicole, I think I don't think she's even 20, or she is, she's very young. And Nicole's played a lovely tribute to Sam Neill. So it's another one on the Golden Stairway. And I've just watched on television too, Mary, the Tasmanian Devil, is recovering very well in a long road to recovery from her injuries. Now, remember Mary, she got out of the exhibit showing an unbelievable ability to jump higher than they thought they could. And she got out and, you know, we were saying, oh, you let her go. But no. When she was in captivity for that long, she really shouldn't have been out there and suffered some injuries. And I just saw the photos where she's getting stuck into some chook and kangaroo meat, and off exhibit for a while they continue to look after Mary. And you can learn more about her, by the way, and her companion during the keeper talks there at the zoo at 11 a.m. and 1 p.m. daily. That's up on the Gold Coast. So if you're up that way, and these days I have listeners all over the place, that's a Paradise County up on the Gold Coast. So whether you can see Mary, it seems you can't, but they'll tell you about how she's going if you go to Paradise County on the Gold Coast with the keeper talks at 11 in the morning and 1 o'clock in the afternoon. This story was always going to have more legs when you first saw it, and it certainly did. That man's been charged after the death of the elderly man following that assault in Yennora over the weekend. And police were called there to Yennora, a place called Orchardley Street, at about 20 to 5 in the morning on Saturday. Last Saturday, just gone. Paramedics attended and treated that 74-year-old man at the scene, and he was taken to Westmead in a critical condition. And they started their inquiries, believe the man was assaulted while on his regular morning walk, 74. but investigators were unable to speak with him in hospital. So it continued across the weekend. 2 o'clock on Sunday, the detectives, with the assistance of the Public Order Riot Squad, search warrant an address in Carlingford and seized several items believed to be linked to the incident. And then yesterday, they were informed the 74-year-old had very sadly passed away in hospital, identified as a local married fellow with six kids. It's terrible. And report prepared for the coroner. So, and then last night, that 45-year-old man was arrested for an outstanding warrant at a Carlingford address, taken to Parramatta Police Station and charged with murder and cause wounding grievous bodily harm to a person with intent to murder, and then also charged with common assault for an unrelated incident in Guildford earlier in the month. Now, I can't say too much more about the 45-year-old because he was refused bail and will be appearing in the Parramatta local court this morning. So when you saw that story, you were thinking to yourself, there's more to that, and there was. At 17 past 6 at 2SM, 13, 12, 69.
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15: In Gladesville, two cars have collided on Victoria Road, eastbound near Manning Road. The M5, a multi-vehicle crash citybound approaching Henry Lawson Drive. Two of three lanes are blocked. Traffic is slow from Currajong Road. 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I'm Tim Govis with the latest traffic on 2SM 1269.
16: Step inside the castle of common sense with Brent Boltitude. 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
0: Yeah, 20 past 6 it is on a Tuesday morning. A little bit of music that we like to play at this time during the morning, just to lighten the mood a little bit. On this day in 2013, soul legend, oh, she's more than just soul, rock and roll too, Tina Turner married her longtime partner, Erwin Bach, in a ceremony in Switzerland. And we lost Tina 10 years after that in 2023. She always said it was love at first sight with him, Erwin, a record executive, I think. And she met him and fell in love. And she's lived in, or did live before she passed away in Switzerland for a very long time, did Tina. Ah, but God, what an extraordinary life Tina Turner had. And she eventually ended up and had a couple of relationships with Ike Turner, and did say, you know, years later that she didn't really love him in the first place, sort of just fell into him after a couple of failed relationships, and he was just an awful creature. And she actually said at one stage she couldn't remember not having a black eye, having been associated with Ike Turner for all of those years. And sadly, you may know that towards the end of her life, she sort of regretted a lot of what had happened, I suppose not really realising how much of an impact she had on us. I mean, just extraordinary. And I did meet her when Channel 10 had the Rugby League, and that great campaign, the Simply the Best campaign, and she was just lovely. And very, to be honest with you, just a little bit shy was Tina Turner. And the Rugby League guys brought out, that's when John Quayle and Ken Arthurson were running the Rugby League. And it was a great campaign, Simply the Best campaign. And an extraordinary life. And did move to Switzerland and went through all the processes. By the way, it's pretty tough to talk about citizenship. You have to have some sort of working knowledge of the language to be allowed to live in Switzerland. And really be serious about living there. Anyway, she passed all the tests and lived there for a long time before she passed away. But just an extraordinary life, Tina Turner. And a good thing that happened to her, amongst all the bad things that happened to her, she married that fellow Erwin Bach on this day in 2013. Yeah, Simply the Best is great, but I've always thought this is a better song because, you know, it applies in life, folks. What you get is what you see.

0: Oh, she was just outstanding. When I say soul, rock and roll, no one could rock better than the legendary Tina. And we lost her in 2023. But this was the day she married the love of her life, she said, fellow named Erwin Bach in 2013 in Switzerland. Yeah, Pete, that's another one. He was sensational in The Hunt for Red October with Sean Connery. G'day, Pete. You know, that wonderful comedian Paul Martel used to do a great routine about Sean Connery in The Hunt for Red October. He said, we're expected to believe that a Russian U-boat captain spoke like that. I'd like a sausage sandwich with sauce. But I don't think Connery could do accents, but he didn't have to. He had such a presence. But yeah, losing Sam Neill, it's very, and it was sudden. That's the thing. I mean, we'd been seeing him in a couple of interviews saying that he'd got over, or it was cancer-free, in remission from the cancer that he had, a form of blood cancer, but he's passed away unexpectedly in St. Vincent's Private. And we've lost one of the greats and one of the nicest men you'll meet too in a day's march in Sam Neill. 6:27.
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2: On the M5 motorway at Hammondville, a multi-vehicle crash. Citybound approaching Henry Lawson Drive. There's only one citybound lane open at the moment, and it's taking 30 minutes to get from Preston's to the M5 tunnel. 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

0: Good morning, I'm Jackie Richards. US President Donald Trump has called the US the guardian angels of the Strait of Hormuz. After both countries resumed strikes, Iran announced the closure of the waterway, a critical energy choke point that sees a daily flow of up to 20 million barrels of crude oil and petroleum products pass through. President Trump has overnight posted to social media that the strait will remain open and that the US will be reimbursed the equivalent of 20% of all cargo as payment for protecting the safe passage.
1: We're going to keep the strait and we'll probably run it. We'll become the guardian of the strait. Maybe we'll call it the guardian angel of the strait. And we should be reimbursed for that.
0: That's President Trump speaking to Fox News. The total number of people charged with the kidnapping and murder of Sydney grandfather Chris Bagserian has risen to 11, with police charging four additional men. The 85-year-old's body was found at a golf club in February, just under 2 weeks after he was taken from his home in North Ryde in a case of mistaken identity. Detectives today have confirmed the arrest of a 32-year-old man alleged to have coordinated the kidnapping and murder of Mr. Bagserian. He was picked up by police on an unrelated matter earlier this year, but was yesterday charged for his alleged coordination and involvement in the kidnapping. Last Thursday, a 22-year-old man was also charged, as well as a 21-year-old man and 19-year-old man yesterday, all remain before the courts, and inquiries are ongoing to identify the alleged offshore offenders behind Mr. Bagserian's death. A former Sydney childcare worker has been charged with 329 offences. More than 120 impacted families have been contacted by federal police over alleged offending involving child victims. The 35-year-old man was originally charged with 8 counts of online child abuse material offences a year ago and later charged with an additional offences in April, June and July this year. Offences are alleged to have occurred over the course of 16 years. The man's been remanded in custody since he was arrested and charged in 2025 and remains before the courts. The Queensland Government has defended funding cuts to family and domestic violence prevention services from the state budget. Close to $40 million has been slashed from last year, putting the new total at just over $340 million. Queensland Domestic Violence Prevention Minister Amanda Camm says the amount was recommended by the state's Women's Safety and Justice Task Force. Prime Minister Anthony Albanese has paid tribute to actor Sam Neill, who died yesterday. Family of the 78-year-old Jurassic Park and Peaky Blinders star confirmed the news via his social media, saying he passed with dignity that he was characterised his entire life. The statement also explained that while his death was sudden and unexpected, it was blessed by the fact that Sam remained cancer-free after having been diagnosed with a blood cancer back in 2022. The Prime Minister wrote that Sam Neill starred in so many beloved Australian stories and he earned a special place in Australian hearts. Weary and dry, thoughtful, Sam fought illness and was the same dignity, humour and conviction that gave strength to his every performance. The New South Wales government believes its rent reforms have made a real difference since being introduced 1 year ago. This included limiting rent increases to one a year and the banning of no grounds evictions. Minister for Better Regulation and Fair Trading, Annalee Chesivong, says the laws strike the right balance.
2: 1 year on, the Minns Labor government has delivered on its promise to make renting fairer and better for the people of New South Wales. Our renters are feeling much more confident and feel better supported and protected in their rental home. And at the same time, we've seen an increase in investor activity.
0: To sport, the Dragons are reportedly one step closer to appointing their new head coach from next year's NRL season. The final round of interviews are said to have wrapped up, with the candidates expected to be presented to the club's board at next Monday's meeting. In finance, the Dow Jones is down 138 points at 52,498, and the Australian dollar is worth 69.15 US cents. That's Super Radio Network News. Some patches of morning frost clearing up for mostly bright and sunny conditions today, with a building ridge of high pressure over the state. Light winds standing northwesterly around 15 to 20 kilometres per hour before turning westerly later this afternoon, heading for tops of 20 degrees in the city and 21 in the west. Looking ahead, sunny to start tomorrow, but a slight chance of showers brewing, possibly some rain settling in on Thursday and Friday. That's the latest to SM News. I'm Jackie Richards.
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4: Yeah, approaching 24 minutes to 7 and should be another nice day today, but the showers back towards the end of the week. Yeah, I've got a note here from One Nation. Thank you. Dear Breakfast, hello. The leader and founder of One Nation is on the ground in the UK, as Ben was saying. Yeah, look, I haven't, we're looking for it. I haven't seen any of this interview that that she's done with Liz Truss, but we are looking. And meetings to attend, interviews to give, says Pauline's team. One Nation's rise is attracting international attention these days, but this is also a fact-finding tour for Pauline, as much as anything else. A lot's been said about where the UK is heading. Mass immigration has transformed the country, and not for the better. Well, that's certainly the case as far as Britons are concerned, or many of them. There are whole areas of their country where native Britons are no longer welcome. Huge enclaves of immigrants, massive social unrest, political instability. Britain's had 6 prime ministers in 10 years. I know it's a joke, really. And they've got about to have a new one, Andy Burnham. And freedom of speech is under direct assault. This is from One Nation. Police dragging people out of their homes and taking them to jail for social media posts. Violent crime is rampant. Wokeness is out of control, but not in every respect. Britain appears to be leading the charge against the excesses of transgender extremism. The old country can still surprise us anyway. More than once, Pauline's warned that Australia is heading down that same path under Labor. She has. Well, in fact, she's been saying it for 30 years. Out-of-control mass immigration is transforming Australia, and not for the better, and not delivering the skilled migrants we need. It's created a situation in which we have 11 million households trying to fit into 10 million homes, and that doesn't go mathematically. And just by the way, we're talking to Adam Crichton in about an hour from now from the Institute of Public Affairs with the great economic myth of the migrant intake, when you've got Tony Burke saying, oh, well, we need the tradies to build the houses because we need the houses because of the immigrants, which, you know, is all just a dog chasing its tail. But when you find out what tier your skilled tradesmen are on, it's laughable. You know, it's if it's tradies you want, you know, plumbers, electricians, builders, carpenters, all that, they're not the ones that are on tier one or tier two. I think they're even on tier three. So we'll talk to Adam Crichton about that. And as she says, this little note they've sent to us, One Nation will slash it. We can do better. We'll slash immigration, we'll restrict it, we'll take our country back. So we're trying to find some of what Pauline's had to say while she's in the UK. But as she says, it's a fact-finding tour for her. Look, yes, this lovely service for Professor Richard Scollier yesterday at the Opera House, and it was lovely. I wasn't around. I was committed to something else, so I didn't really watch a lot of the live stream, but I did see some excerpts of it and some fun parts of it. And, you know, these memorial services are really a chance for everybody to say what they really think and loved about Richard Scollier. Extraordinary man. Really, he was. And I said yesterday, the medical researchers we have who seem to spend their time trying to look after us, and then his case, he got very sick himself, but then continued to campaign. Quite an extraordinary man he was, and suitably farewelled yesterday. It looked to me like it was lovely, and lots of guest speakers, but one of them was his childhood mate from Tasmania, who was very funny. His name's Jim Finlay. Have a listen to this.
5: I look out here, this amazing gathering, and think how incredibly lucky am I. The one thing that strikes me when I look out here is I think the majority of people probably only knew the very professional Professor Richard Scollier. I'm one of the lucky few to have known the unprofessional Richard Scollier. He was simply a bloody good bloke and my best friend. I first met Rich over 40 years ago In 1984, we were both attending Launceston Matriculation College. I was in third year after having failed matriculated in high school in Hobart. I went there to do third year. I had a quiet year, didn't have too many friends. Rich, on the other hand, was in second year matric. One of the lads, just one of the guys hanging out that had hundreds of friends. Everyone knew who Rich was. The day I met Rich, a couple of stories. Rich was a bit of a fashion guru back there. The first thing I noticed about him was his uniform, the same uniform we'd invariably see him in for the next 7 or 8 years. Flannelette shirt, tracky dacks, footy socks and sand shoes. Rich didn't give a rat's what anyone thought about what he wore, and that was pretty much the daily garb. The other thing Rich, I remember from that year, was he started a bit of a trend. One day I looked outside and noticed him just bouncing this tennis ball, talking to his mates. 3 or 4 weeks later, there were at least a dozen blokes out there bouncing balls and throwing them around and turning around. That was Rich, the trendsetter. But the day I met Rich was, there was someone representative from Christ College was doing a presentation on extolling the virtues of staying at that residential college while you were attending TAS Uni. I was sitting by myself. Rich came over and sat down next to me. He said, "G'day, Jim." I was gobsmacked. One, because he sat next to me, and two, he knew my name. We chatted for a while and realised that we were both going to be attending college together, uni together, and how much we were looking forward to it. Didn't have a lot more to do with Rich the following year at Christ College until footy season. Footy season, Richard followed his big brother Mark to university, where he was wallowing in the thirds. I and a few mates from college had gone to Hutchins, and we were having a lot of fun there. We convinced Rich that if he changed clubs, not only would he probably play seniors, he'd have a pretty good time. Well, we had 5 years playing footy there together, and what we lacked in on-field success, we certainly made up for off-field. And Rich dominated, was a very key part of that senior team. He was a reliable, solid defender and often had to fill in at centre-half-back because we were pretty much undermanned. And testament to the great friendships we made at that club, there are quite a few here that I look around and see that played together at Hutchins. At the end of my third year uni, serendipity struck. I was without accommodation. Rich had lost a flatmate. Flatmate had left and gone to Sydney or something. And he tapped me on the shoulder one day and said, "Jim, would you like to move in with him and Suze in that little cottage in King Street, just around the corner from some of the best drinking establishments Sandvale had to offer, and just a short walk to uni?" Well, that ended up being 2 years under the same roof. And the first thing I noticed when I moved in with him, apart from the flannelette shirts and footy socks on the clothesline, was how Rich, his attention to study had changed. He'd only recently told me a few years ago that after 2 years of great fun and revelry at Christ College, he was on the verge of failing medicine. Imagine that. So by the time we'd moved in, start of fourth year, I noticed how much he'd really put his head down and was a study beast. But he did know how to blend his social life with his studies, and social activities were a big part of our time together. We had many parties at that little house in King Street, and that's where I learnt Rich's love of Me Not Oil, other Australian bands, Hoodoo Gurus, Paul Kelly. Had a little bit of infatuation with Kylie Minogue there for a while. I wasn't sure what that was all about.
4: I've got a rough idea what that might be all about. It's 17 to 7, yeah, that was a mate of Richard's colleagues, and that lovely service yesterday at the Opera House. Lovely service, well done. Look, just a little heads up that's around. If you haven't done your tax return yet, and you're doing it yourself, haven't got an account to do it, the ATO has sent emails to more than 500,000 Australians. I haven't got one. Preparing for your tax return. Being closely watched over a major deduction. Now, it's car expenses. That's the largest work-related tax deduction claimed every year and totals nearly, you ready for this, $12 billion. Yeah, I know, Justy. It's a lot, isn't it? In the last financial year. The most popular tracking option is the cents per K method, which applies a fixed rate for up to 5,000 Ks of work-related travel. Is that you? Now, for the 2025-26 financial year, the rate is set at 88 cents per kilometre, so taxpayers can secure a deduction of up to $4,400. But ATO Assistant Commissioner Anita Challen confirmed that it had sent out over 500 emails to taxpayers who have previously claimed car expenses on their tax return. And she said the intent was to raise awareness of when taxpayers can and can't claim their motor vehicle expenses. So just be careful. I mean, you know, if you make an honest mistake, I'm sure it's okay. But I don't have one of those. I don't know if you've got one, but isn't that a staggering figure? Staggering figure. Annually, and it's the biggest car expenses, and I can understand why that is, largest work-related tax deduction, nearly $12 billion in that sort of deduction in the last financial year. Goodness me. It's 6:45 at 2SM. 13 12 69 is our number.
6: 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Sydney traffic.
7: On the M5 motorway, Hammondville, all lanes are open city-bound following an earlier multi-vehicle crash near Henry Lawson Drive. At Gladesville, a crash, Victoria Road near Manning Road. And in Avalon, Barrenjoey Road is back open at Whale Beach Road following a burst water main. 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Tim Govers, the latest traffic on 2SM 1269.
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4: Yeah, 12 minutes to 7, and thanks to our listener, Ben. And I didn't see it, apparently it was on Channel 7. I watched a bit of Channel 7 news, then I was just involved in a couple of other things. So I stopped watching the news, and Ben told us that Pauline Hanson had had a chat with the former Prime Minister Liz Truss, which is an interesting double. This is a little bit of what Pauline had to say when she was chatting to Liz Truss on Channel 7 last
15: night. This is just the latest podcast interview during the Queensland Senator's trip to the UK, where she's been embraced by several of the country's far-right advocates. Pauline Hanson has described it as a fact-finding mission, saying she doesn't want Australia to go down the same path as the UK. She makes that clear during an interview with former British PM Liz Truss. Speaking on One Nation's policy agenda, Hanson says she wants a big clean out of public servants if her party were to win government. But it's this comment that's raised eyebrows.
16: They're called the Greenies and a couple of the Independents. How about we just round them all up and give them an island or somewhere and say, you go and do what you want to do over there, leave us alone.
17: Didn't we try that with Australia in the first place?
16: Oh,
15: The Queensland senator has also made clear she has no intention of forming a coalition with the Liberals and Nationals. The minor party is consistently outpolling the traditional major party, but One Nation recruit Barnaby Joyce says they can't get ahead of themselves.
17: Of course I'd want it to happen, but I'm not going to be so hubristic as to say it will happen. What I would say to Mr Taylor and the coalition, focus on the Labor Party.
18: We've got three right-wing parties at the moment, the Libs, the Nats and One Nation. They're like the Neapolitan ice cream of Australian politics. The problem is they all want to be vanilla.
19: Yeah, well, there you go. There's the comment. Thank you, Ben. Thank you, Ben. Probably not all that tongue-in-cheek, I wouldn't think, from Pauline. You round all the lefties up and put them on an island. That was a great comment from Liz Truss. We tried that. Well, yes, they did send all their crooks, and all you had to do was steal a loaf of bread here, thinking they'd get rid of them. Then they all wanted, ended up wanting to come here, didn't they? Poms. The old 10-pound poms. So there you go. There was Pauline talking to the former British PM, Liz Truss, and they've had, what, half a dozen in 10 years, 9 minutes to seven. Lance is up there on number two. G'day, Lance.
20: Hi, Tim.
19: Good morning, mate.
20: Three very quick things, if I may, please. I personally knew Sam Neill.
19: On
20: Did you? Five movies I worked with him, The Dish, My Brilliant Career, Sirens.
19: Yeah, oh, sorry.
20: Which he actually led on me heavily because I knew Norman Lindsay, The Piano, and also Australia. And I only spoke to him and actually got a letter from him on the 7th of last

0: was so kind enough to actually write a congratulations for your 60th wedding anniversary to two friends of mine. That was the sort of man he was.
1: Mm.
0: And everybody okay. should actually go out and buy a bottle of two Paddocks
1: yeah.
0: wine, which was his... He was so pleased about that wine, and it's a bloody good job. You actually interviewed a lady a couple of weeks ago about Salta, Z-O-N-T-A, in South Australia.
1: Oh, yes. Yeah, we did, yeah.
0: Right.
1: Yeah.
0: Well, there's I work with the Botany Bay group here, and they've got their fair on. If you don't mind me plugging it, it's a vintage and antique fair. It's $7 to get in. It's this coming Sunday,
1: okay.
0: And it's at the Marina Hall. Which is part of the Hurstville Council.
1: Yeah.
0: 16 McMahon Street, Hurstville, between 9 and 9.30. The $7 goes to, which is the door entrance, or if you want to add a little bit more, that goes to help the ladies
1: okay.
0: that they support. And very quickly, I can't understand why Rose Jackson... with the triple O number, when Optus, Telstra went down, because when MBN and also Optus went down, we could actually ring 112.
1: That's right. Yes, I do remember that. Look, Lance, we won't give up on that story. And as you probably know, the Telstra executives are being grilled by the senators. So we'll see what happens with all of that. But, you know, I'm going to say it again. It doesn't matter what provider you're with. When you dial 000, you should be able to get through. It should be a default. Doesn't matter who you're with, Telstra, Optus, Vodafone, whoever it might be. When you dial 000, it shouldn't matter who you're with. And just about everybody agrees with that, but we can't seem to get that happening. Now, do you have a few little twinges, a few little aches and pains? You may have played football. You may have done all sorts of things that have given you those aches and pains, and you wouldn't trade that for the world. But it's just, I suppose, the green fees, if you like, of getting old, and you wouldn't have traded all those things for anything. But I tell you what you can do. Don't suffer through that. If you have mild joint aches and pains, just try Arbor Vitae Joint Health. It's just as simple as that. It is a naturally derived anti-inflammatory and antioxidant and health supplement, and it provides some relief from those symptoms of mild arthritis, inflammation and joint pain. You must always read the label with any of these things and follow the directions for use. And you can ring them. I'll tell you all about Arbor Vitae on that phone number, which is 1-300-879-863. And they're fantastic there. So any questions you've got about Arbor Vitae, they'll answer them. Where do you get it? 2,500 chemist and health food stores all around the country, including all of the Chemist Warehouse outlets. So it's easy to get. And as we always say with Arbor Vitae, what have you got to lose? Nothing except for your aches and pains. That's right. 5 minutes to seven. Now, a really interesting piece of information to have for you if you're having your breakfast. Now, it's not yucky. And when researchers do this, I think, what was the reason they did this? But they did. Anyway, research has been included in the new analysis of the speeds, how fast they travel, of 250 spiders by the scientists, not just here, but in the UK and Germany as well. And they've concluded that the fastest of all the spiders in the world is the huntsman. There you go. The big brown huntsman, fair dinkum. Sometimes we get huntsmen at home the size of a dinner plate. They can be big. But see, if you do what my wife does with huntsmen, mind you know, they're not going to hurt you. Everybody's just, they're just huge. Terrifying to look at is the huntsman. But what she does is gets a piece of, like, a flat piece of cardboard and slides it under the spider, then puts a colander on top of that, then takes the whole thing outside and says, there you go, huntsman, you go out there and play rather than playing in here. But if you've got a huntsman in the corner, well, they're going to eat the mozzies. And, you know, they won't hurt you. It's just that you

0: look up, and if you do walk under a doorway or something, there's one above you, you go, oh, Ruth. But there you go. They are, the huntsmen, the fastest spiders in the world. And when my wife does try to catch them and misses, oh, yeah, they move. I don't want to get caught. There you go. That was conducted by Dr. Christopher Clement, who works at the Sunshine Coast in Queensland. He's a biochemist. So him, UK and Germany, they all did it. Fastest spider, spiders. The fastest spider on the planet is the huntsman. Yeah. But if you got one, yeah, they're cute, you know. Just treat it like a, you know, house pet. 3 to 7.
1: 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Sydney traffic.
2: Traffic in recovery mode through Milperra after an earlier citybound crash on the M5 near Henry Lawson Drive. The good news is all lanes are well and truly back open. At Avalon, Barrenjoey Road is back open at Whale Beach Road following an earlier burst water main. The M2 busy past Pennant Hills Road both ways. Aldi prices just got Aldia across the Chocur range. Chockingly good value of only $4.69 each. Aldi, good different. I'm Tim Govis, the latest traffic on 2SM 1269.
3: Step inside the castle of common sense with Brent Bultitude. Holding the fort for Chris Smith.
4: The Australian War Memorial is one of the most sacred and important sites in the country. And yet somehow, at the official opening ceremony of the renovations, nobody thought it was important enough to play the Australian National Anthem. Seriously?
3: Brent Bultitude for Chris Smith.
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9: Good morning, I'm Jackie Richards. The United States has announced they'll re-establish their blockade of the Strait of Hormuz and charge ships a fee to pass through. As tensions ramp back up in the Middle East, the US will charge ships a toll of 20% for their cargo values to pass their restated blockade. According to the US Central Command, CENTCOM forces will enforce the restriction against vessels transiting to or from Iranian ports and coastal areas. When restrictions were last in place for more than 9 weeks until June 18, CENTCOM forces redirected more than 140 compliant vessels, disabled 9 who were non-compliant, and allowed 50 humanitarian aid boats to pass. Detectives have confirmed the arrest of a man alleged to have coordinated the kidnapping and murder of a Sydney grandfather, Chris Bagsarian. The 32-year-old was picked up by police on an unrelated matter earlier this year, but was yesterday charged for his alleged coordination and involvement in the kidnapping. The 85-year-old's body was found at a golf club in February, just under 2 weeks after he was taken from his home in North Ryde in a case of mistaken identity. Last Thursday, a 22-year-old man was also charged, as well as a 21-year-old man and 19-year-old man yesterday, bringing the total number of people charged in relation to Mr. Bagsarian's death to 11. A man who allegedly murdered his partner in the Darling Downs region of Queensland has been refused bail and plans to fight his charges. The 48-year-old is accused of killing a 30-year-old new mum, Yana Armstrong, and dumping her body in bushland near Toowoomba. The case will return to court in October. A sick giant petrel on the Queensland Sunshine Coast is undergoing testing for H5 bird flu. The bird suspected of contracting the disease was found at Noosa Main Beach and taken to RSPCA Queensland's Wildlife Rehab Centre for further testing before being transferred to Twinnies Pelican and Seabird Rescue for care and quarantining. The results of testing is expected to take several days. Master plans for the post-mine future of Mount Arthur and Macquarie Coal in Newcastle and the Hunter Valley, New South Wales, has been revealed. ACM reports the former mines at Musselbrook and West Wallsend are slated to be turned into renewable energy, advanced manufacturing and warehousing facilities, with around 12,000 jobs to be lost over the next decade due to mining closures. This precinct will provide 7,000 new roles. Draft master plans will go on public display from August 11, and the proposals available on the New South Wales planning portal. The New South Wales government believes its rental reforms have made a real difference since being introduced 1 year ago. This includes limiting rent increases to 1 a year and the banning of no grounds evictions. Minister for Better Regulation and Fair Trading, Annalek Chantivong, says the laws strike the right balance.
10: 1 year on, the Minns Labor government has delivered on its promise to make renting fairer and better for the people of New South Wales. Our renters are feeling much more confident and feel better supported and protected in their rental home. And at the same time, we've seen an increase in investor activity.
9: To sport, A-League minor premiers the Newcastle Jets are a week into the pre-season and expectations are high on the back of a stellar 2025-26 campaign. Jets head coach Mark Milligan says there's a number of new faces.
11: All the boys that have come in come from very good pedigree in terms of where they've been, what they've experienced. So we expect them to catch on quite quickly, and it's a responsibility of the group that was here, the core of the group as well, to make sure that the new ones have a good understanding of those expectations.
9: And Aussie golfer Minwoo Lee has fallen short at the Scottish Open after finishing second to Korean Tom Kim. The 2021 champion finished two shots behind with a score of 6 under par. He'll be looking to bounce back in the season-ending British Open later this week. In finance, the Dow Jones closed down 138 points at 52,498, and the Australian dollar is worth 69.19 US cents. That's Super Radio Network News. Some patches of morning frost clearing up for mostly bright and sunny conditions today, with a building ridge of high pressure over the state. Light winds tending northwesterly around 15 to 20 kilometres per hour before turning westerly later this afternoon, heading for tops of 20 degrees in the city and 21 in the west. Looking ahead, sunny to start tomorrow, but a slight chance of showers brewing, possibly some rain settling in on Thursday and Friday. That's the latest 2SM News. I'm Jackie Richards.
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0: Yeah, 7:06 it is, and 13 1269 to give us a call, or tim@2sm.com.au for an email. Yeah, look, another poll, and they're all similar-ish. This is conducted by Roy Morgan, but as I say, it depends on who's doing the polling and the questions they ask. But basically, this one has One Nation at 28%, ALP at 27.5%, and the LNP at 20%. And they're doing a bit better than they've done for a while, depending on the poll, of course, and the Greens at around 12 and a bit, but that's what they hover around. But again, two-party preferred, ALP to LNP, 54 to 46, and ALP to One Nation, 52.5 to 47.5. And that's pretty much replicated all of the time. And you think to yourself, well, you know, what's going to be the result? And just before I talk to Saul Cavendish about gas reservation policy, just on the election, if it were called, the House of Reps has got to be dissolved. So if you think about when the election needs to be called, I think the latest date, yeah, it is Saturday, May 20. In 2028. So if you work backwards from there, a polling day must be 33 days at least after the writs are issued. Now that means the latest practical opportunity the PM has to go to the Governor-General to dissolve the House and call the election would be about mid-April 2028. So still a long way away, but a polling date would be, if that's the case, latest possible one, 20th of May in 2028. Yeah, look, Dougie, hang on a second, mate, if you can, or maybe give me a call back because we've got Saul on the line here. The Albanese government plans to introduce this domestic gas reservation policy. It'll require gas exporters to supply a proportion of their total production to the Australian market. Now, 20% domestic reservation will put strong downward pressure on domestic gas prices, they believe. Now, bear in mind, they've had gas reservation in Western Australia for over 20 years. So I thought we'd have a chat about this. Saul Cavendish is from MST Financial and joins me on the line now. G'day, Saul.
12: G'day.
0: How's the policy been received by the industry, first and foremost?
12: Well, overall, the policy is being received like a lead balloon.
0: Yeah.
12: So some context here is in 2022, in the wake of the election, the new Labor government at the time, introduced a cap on gas prices,
0: yep,
12: which industry said would be a mess. That's turned out to not work. They've effectively repealed a lot of that in practice. And now they're coming back with a reservation policy today, a year after ruling it out. In the lead up to the election last year. And the concern industry fundamentally has here is if the government's intent is, as they say, to create an oversupply and push down prices, the implication will be for the Aussie gas producers who supply the domestic market that they won't be able to keep investing. And then it will concentrate the supply of our domestic market in the hand of the exporters and destroy our domestic gas producing industry, which is not really what we all want here. And so industry is trying to provide some feedback to say you need to adjust this because what's being proposed is very, very different to what happens on the west coast of Australia. I think the gas industry would be more amenable to a west coast reservation policy being applied to the east coast. But what's being proposed here is much tougher, much more unprecedented, and we don't yet know what the unintended consequences of it could be.
0: Yeah, well, I mean, the intention is, and it's a noble intention, to drive gas prices down for consumers. I mean, that's what you want, but what you're saying is that won't necessarily happen.
12: Well, that's right. I mean, I think all Aussies are largely on board with the idea that we want to have lower gas prices and lower energy costs, and that we shouldn't be exporting all of our gas and we should be keeping some for ourselves. The industry itself is supportive of those ideas. The question is, how do you actually implement that in practice, in a practical way? Because just saying we're going to force you to sell 20% every year into the market, even if the demand isn't there, regardless of whether it's commercial, regardless of whether it's economic, that can lead to unintended consequences for investment, the ability to keep gas supply going in the medium and longer term. And what we don't want to do here is get lower prices for a couple of years, but at the expense of having shortages and therefore higher prices in the longer term.
0: Well, the minister says, Madeleine King, that the industry and stakeholders have been consulted on this policy, but Santos, I mean, talk about a major corporation, are not happy with the direction of the policy by the government. So if they're not happy, I mean, and, you know, they've got skin in the game, I mean, who's going to be happy with the policy if it's about us being happy with lower prices and that's not going to happen? I mean, what's the point of the policy, I'm going to ask you?
12: Well, we need to keep in mind that a lot of the key policy details still haven't been released and I suspect haven't actually been developed. This policy was actually announced early to distract from the gas tax debate at the time. It's not actually ready. And the concern would be that clearly gas producers are not going to be happy about this. Mm. Now, gas buyers are lobbying for it, but my concern is they're going to end up not happy either, and it's going to be a replication of what we saw in 22 and 2023, where the government had a lot of resolve to be tough on the gas industry to bring down prices, but then stuffed up the details, and we ended up with high prices, less investment and less gas, and we're going to repeat that cycle all over again now.
0: Yeah, and, you know, back to square one, and you have to say to yourself, and as far as Australia is concerned, I mean, some of it is just bizarre. We've just signed a deal to export uranium to India, and we don't use it ourselves for nuclear power. And it's always been said, I mean, we export this, I think we're one of the greatest, or one of the four biggest gas exporters in the world, yet we don't reserve it for the East Coast. So the bottom line being, you'd have to say, well, you know, this is a good policy if we're going to reserve gas, and it's going to mean driving down prices, but it's also part of this policy of theirs towards, you know, renewable percentages in 2030 or 2050 or whatever it is. I mean, what role to play would that have? I mean, the reservation of gas in driving down or driving up their intention for renewables?
12: Well, the government is now recognising that gas capacity is going to be increasingly important as we have
0: Absolutely.
12: Rising renewables
0: yeah.
12: in our grids. Now, the problem is where we have the most structural challenge is in the southeast states and Victoria, New South Wales and South Australia, where coal is leaving the system. Now, reserving gas in Queensland and flooding the market in Queensland by restricting exports doesn't inherently fix the situation in New South Wales and Victoria.
0: Right.
12: Because there's constraints to bring the gas down. So we need to find ways which are actually going to address the challenges ahead of us regarding gas capacity. And the reservation policy is a very blunt and might be a counterproductive tool to do so. Now, don't get me wrong. I think there's a role for reservation policy here, and something more akin to the West Coast can play a part here. But what they're proposing is a drastically bigger step than that, which could probably backfire.
0: Okay. Sounds a bit like smoke and mirrors to keep the punters happy, yeah?
12: Oh, look, it's very popular, and I think the government's leading into that. And I think it's understandably popular.
0: Yeah.
12: The trick here is you've got popular sentiment to do something. Deliver something that's actually going to work. Don't deliver something which is ham-fisted, trying to beat an Australian industry into submission when it doesn't actually achieve the outcome you're trying to get to. We've got a track record here where they try and beat industries into delivering outcomes, and then the outcomes aren't delivered and the investment environment is harmed. And it looks like we're going down that path again. Instead of trying to be nuanced and clever and actually focus on how this market works to deliver a reservation policy, which will deliver the outcomes we want.
0: Okay. Good on you. Good to talk to you, Saul. Thanks very much, mate.
12: Anytime.
0: It's Saul Kavanagh from MST Financial. Remains to be seen. It is right, by the way. The full details of that are not available yet. But, you know, bottom line, going right down to our level, when you say you're going to reserve 20% of the gas that we export for local consumption on the East Coast, which they have been doing in Western Australia for more than 20 years, has to be a good thing. And as he said, popular on the face of it. Let's see how it works out, 7:15. Dougie, did Dougie stay? G'day, Doug.
13: G'day, Tim. Absolutely devastating news about Sam Neill.
0: Yeah.
13: Fantastic Kiwi, Aussie.
0: Yeah, all of those.
13: Just, you know, he made so many people happy. Very unassuming man. And I think I didn't hear the news till late yesterday. Well, it was about 8 o'clock last night. I'm still... My daughter bought his book for me for Father's Day last year.
0: Oh, right,
13: which he wrote in, I can't remember the name of it, still beside the bed, and which he wrote in COVID.
0: That's right,
13: Very similar to you. He found so much peace on that property of his. You know, when you're out doing stuff, you know, you said you had a good weekend yesterday. When you're out doing work on your farm or your little, it's just awesome, isn't it? Even when you're older, you still know, enjoy it, you know?
0: Oh, it's fun. Yeah, it's fun. And you can tell he loved that. You know, and you say he wrote that book, it was during COVID. It was also when he was going through some pretty invasive therapy for his blood cancer. But they're telling us that, you know, the blood cancer was gone and he was cancer-free. So something else has taken him. And, yeah, it was very sudden and very sad, wasn't it? Yeah.
13: Well, particularly, too, I think when you're older, there's a lot of things chasing you, trying to get you, right?
0: Yep.
13: And, he went into remission with the cancer. I believe it was his heart that got him. So,
0: yeah, possibly.
13: And the unfortunate thing is when you get older, you don't have any money. There's so many tests that cost you a lot of money.
0: Yeah, I know. I've just had a few of them myself.
13: Anyway,
0: yeah.
13: Take care.
0: Yeah, you too, and mate.
13: We appreciate all his work.
0: Yeah, we certainly do. And when you lose someone like Sam Neill, you look back at all the work. That's an extraordinary amount of movies, and great movies too. I don't think he was ever in a bad one. Look, just by the way, on that Toowoomba mum who's passed away, Yana Armstrong, up there in Toowoomba, there's a charity collecting donations to support the family, and it's being done via her sister, Faith, caring for Yana's four-month-old baby. A local mum called Lennon Starr has organised a drive for the baby, and food items could be donated up there at Tony's Community Kitchen or Tony's Community Op Shop, which is something we can't do here, but, you know, we know we have listeners all over the place these days, so that can be done. Tony's Community Kitchen and Tony's Community Op Shop in Toowoomba. And as far as the man accused of her murder's concerned, he's appeared in Toowoomba Magistrate Court on video link. His name is Dharminder Singh. And police will allege that he murdered Yana on July 7 and then dumped the body at a place called Red Bank Creek. He's been remanded in custody, and that case has been adjourned to be heard on the 1st of October. Goodness me. 18 past 7.
1: 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Sydney traffic.
2: A breakdown on the Sydney Harbour Bridge. It's southbound at the Grosvenor Street off-ramp into the CBD. The M5 slow citybound through Hammondville after an earlier crash. A 35-minute run now from the Hume Motorway to the M5 tunnel. 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I'm Tim Govers with the latest traffic on 2SM 1269.
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0: Yeah, 7:21. We love catching up with the AMP senior economist, Shane Oliver, when there's something important to talk about. And there is, and he joins me on the line. Good morning, mate.
20: Good morning, Ken. I hope you're well.
0: I am. Look, auction clearance rates were back up nationally to over 50%, I think nearly 55%. Is that a good thing? Is that a bad thing? Is it just something that's happened just for this month and it'll go back the other way? I mean, how do you read that?
20: Well, look, on the face of it, it's a good thing. It's better than having 47% where it was a few weeks ago. But by the same token, I wouldn't read too much into it because these auction figures do bounce around quite a bit from week to week. It was a week where there'd been a sharp decline in listings. So what has happened here is that as buyers have dried up in the face of higher interest rates and the tax changes adversely impacting investors, vendors have put selling their home on hold. And so consequently, the number of listings that are occurring each week has been steadily declining. And on the numbers I had, they're actually quite low over the last week. So demand is still very weak, but because we've got less listings, vendors have pulled back and they're sitting and waiting for maybe hopefully a better price. I don't know whether they'll get this content. That has led to a slight pickup in the auction clearance rates. The other thing that's worth noting is that Sydney, for some perverse reason, does often see a bit of a tick up in the month of July relative to June. And maybe that's what we're seeing as well. It's like a bit of a seasonal thing. But I think I wouldn't get too excited about it simply because investors are still being impacted by those tax changes, and that's going to go on for a while yet before the full impact of that shows up in prices. And there's still, reasonable chance the Reserve Bank will raise interest rates again, particularly with the oil price going back up.
0: But isn't the real problem, the completions, dwelling completions? I mean, they're stuck, and they're well below, and will be well below. God, they've been told, the government's been told this for months, the Housing Accord target, well below what it should be.
20: That's right. They are well below. I think completions are running around 170,000 to 180,000 dwellings a year. The total target nationally is 240,000.
0: Yeah, right.
20: To build 1.2 million homes over 5 years. So we're running way, way, way below target. So that's certainly the case. And that tells me that the property prices won't fall too far. We're going to see a period of weakness here, but we're not going to see a crash because we still have this ongoing shortage of property. But we've had, on my numbers, we've had a shortage for most of the last 20 years now, and we've still gone through periodic downswings where prices fall anywhere between 2 to 8% nationally. And then, of course, once the thing takes off again, we go off to record highs once more. And I suspect, unfortunately, as we get into the home, there's a bit of a window here, but a year or two down the track, we may well be at record highs again.
0: Yeah, look, the intention of the government was to get prices down a bit so first-time buyers could get into the market. And we're all saying, well, that's a good thing. But equally, you certainly don't want a housing crash and people who bought in at the high level ending up with negative equity. So it's a juggle, isn't it?
20: It certainly is. It's a balancing act here, Tim. The government wants to see somewhat more affordable housing, or substantially more affordable housing, but it doesn't want to do that, as you say, with a crash, because a whole bunch of people who got in more recently will end up with negative equity, particularly first-time buyers with the 5% home deposit scheme. You've only got 5% equity in your home. It only requires a 5% or more fall, and then you go into negative territory. And the other thing is that as house prices come down, it's okay with modest falls, fall 5% or so, but if falls are like 20%, then people will feel poorer.
0: Yeah, that's right.
20: They will know because they'll read it in the media. They'll hear the anecdotes about the price down the road selling for 20% less than it did last year. And then they'll spend less, which then leads to a weaker economy, which would then come back and spiral on itself, leading to an even weaker property market. So you don't want a crash in prices. You just want a bit of a slowdown and then a slower trend over the years ahead. So I think we're certainly getting this slowdown now. But as we were just saying, you still have this fundamental shortage in the property market. And I think that puts a bit of a floor on property prices. So we do see more downside, more weakness, but I don't think it's going to be a crash.
0: All right. Now, it's you know, with the new regime of how often they meet, we don't have an RBA until next month, not until August, a decision from them. Anything in the tea leaves as to what might happen, or is there too much water to go on the bridge before that?
20: Well, there is. It's, I think, more than a month away
0: before
20: we get to that meeting, so quite a ways to go. We haven't got any more new data lately. In fact, last week's been notable for its absence of new economic data. We did get some confidence figures today, and they're probably still going to be soft. But our feeling is they probably will hike again, but I must admit it's a close call. The money market only has, what, about a 24% chance of a hike occurring in August. Mm. But it has edged up a little bit, and we've seen the oil price up overnight, above $80 on Brent. So it's up, $14, $13 from the low point. So that's not going the right way, and that can put more pressure on headline inflation in the months ahead, adding to Reserve Bank concerns.
0: Yeah, indeed.
20: It's not going to come down quickly enough.
0: No, indeed. Always great to talk to you, mate. Thanks for your insight. Thanks, pal.
20: Thanks, Tim.
0: That's AMP Senior Economist Shane Oliver. So it's a little worrying trend in there about the price of oil. Still, fuel still about $1.65.9, I think, on the way down, I saw this morning, so it hasn't moved too much. 7:27 and news time.
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2: In Gladesville, a crash on Victoria Road near Manning Road, a lane closed in each direction. Traffic lights flashing at Bradbury, Appin Road at Therry Road, and the M5 underspeed city bound through Hammondville following a crash earlier this morning. 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I'm Tim Govis with the latest traffic on 2SM 1269.
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0: Good morning, I'm Jackie Richards. The United States has announced they'll re-establish the naval blockade of the Strait of Hormuz. As tensions ramp up again in the Gulf, the US has announced they will charge ships a toll of 20% of their cargo values for safe passage through the waterway. According to the US Central Command, CENTCOM forces will enforce the restriction against vessels transiting to or from Iranian ports and coastal areas, while the US military continues to support traffic flow through regional waters for all vessels not violating the blockade. President Donald Trump, speaking to Fox News, says that he has tried to negotiate with Iran without success.
1: They're a bad group of people, let me just tell you that. I don't say that often, and I have to live with that statement. They're a bad group of people. They've been this way for a long time, and right now they're getting their ass kicked.
0: A man's been charged with murder after an elderly Sydney husband and father died in hospital yesterday. The 74-year-old was allegedly assaulted while on his regular morning walk early Saturday in Yennora and taken to Westmead Hospital in a critical condition, where he later succumbed to his injuries. A 45-year-old man was arrested and charged with his murder last night, as well as another unrelated assault earlier this month. He was placed behind bars to front court today. A Sydney childcare worker facing hundreds of child abuse charges has been named by police. Hamish Tate had been trying to keep his name under wraps, but the AFP have identified him. The now 35-year-old is charged with 329 offences over the alleged abuse of more than 136 children, making him one of the country's worst accused abusers. AFP Acting Commander Luke Needham says the accused had worked with at 62 childcare centres in Sydney's northwest.
2: Any allegation involving the abuse of children is confronting and horrific, especially when it involves someone trusted to care for them. The abuse of trust we alleged has occurred is devastating and will have lifelong ramifications for victims and their families. All I can say is we never gave up and we never will.
0: There's been an outpouring of grief for award-winning beloved actor Sam Neill, who's died aged 78. His family confirmed the news, saying the New Zealand-born star was surrounded by family and passed with dignity in Sydney's St Vincent's private hospital. Neill was diagnosed with a stage 3 blood cancer after experiencing swollen glands while doing publicity for Jurassic World, but he announced that he was living cancer-free in April. The Queensland Government has defended funding cuts to family and domestic violence prevention services from the state budget. Close to $40 million has been slashed from last year, putting the new total at just over $340 million. Queensland Domestic Violence Prevention Minister Amanda Camp said the announcement was recommended by the state's Women's Safety and Justice Task Force. To sport, Spain captain Rodrigo Hernandez says the side are without fear heading into tomorrow's World Cup semi-final against France. The world number one have conceded just 2 goals in the tournament and are heading into the match with a 2-0 win over Morocco. Hernandez says the club has proven they can break down their defence after scoring 4 goals against France during a clash in the Nations League last year. And the Dragons are reportedly one step closer to appointing their new head coach from next year's NRL season. The final round of interviews are said to have wrapped up, with candidates expected to be presented to the club's board at next Monday's meeting. In finance, the Dow Jones closed down 138 points at 52,498, and the Australian dollar is worth 69.16 US cents. That's Super Radio Network News. Some patches of morning frost clearing up for mostly bright and sunny conditions today, with a building ridge of high pressure over the state. Light winds standing northwesterly around 15 to 20 kilometres per hour before turning westerly later this afternoon, heading for tops of 20 degrees in the city and 21 in the west. Looking ahead, sunny to start tomorrow, but a slight chance of showers brewing, possibly some rain settling in on Thursday and Friday. That's the latest to SM News. I'm Jackie Richards.
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4: Yeah, another bright, sunshiny day today. Lovely day yesterday, but a little bit cool in the morning. But hey, it's winter. Got to put up with that. But nice day today. And yeah, the weather might start to change tomorrow and then some showers on Thursday and Friday. Look, this case that I'm sure will haunt me and probably many of you for a very long time. The kidnapping and murder of Chris Bagsherian, the 85-year-old, a case of mistaken identity, of course, wasn't the intended target, and ended up, of course, deceased on a golf club at Pitt Town back in February. Well, they've now charged another four, bringing a total of 11 that have been charged in relation to the murder of Chris Bagsherian, total of 11 people. And the latest couple that have been charged, one 21, and he was refused bail to appear at Mount Druitt local court. He was there yesterday. But the latest one is this one. A 19-year-old man has been arrested and charged at Mount Druitt Police Station, charged with accessory before the fact to take, detain in company with intention to ransom, occasion actual bodily harm, and accessory before the fact to murder. 19, and remanded in custody to appear in Mount Druitt local court this morning. And this is the Strike Force Chabot inquiries to continue. To identify the alleged offshore offenders behind the murder and kidnapping of Chris Bagsherian. 85, not the intended target, and ends up deceased at a golf club in Pitt Town back in February. But, you know, you have to again say that's the police never giving up on things. They just don't give up. And now 11, total of 11, have been charged in relation to the murder, disappearance, kidnapping of Chris Bagsherian from his home in North Ryde. Look, I just want to tell you a little personal story, just because it might help. I mean, Chris Minns, our Premier, vowed to end toll mania, but fine revenue from unpaid tolls has netted the government $60 million. And now, under the new rules, you've only got 21 days to pay your unpaid toll notice or face a hefty fine. And look, I got four of these unpaid toll notices in the mail. And look, I'm not being a bad boy. I had a faulty e-tag. And in the period that it took to me realising it was faulty to getting a new one, putting it on the car, I was going across the Harbour Bridge, which is the only toll I pay these days, and not realising, and ended up with the unpaid toll. Anyway, I thought, no, I won't try this whole thing online. I'll just ring them. And I had to wait on the phone for a while. And to be fair, I got a very pleasant young person on the phone at Service New South Wales, and I'd said to them, 2 months ago, could you apply those unpaid tolls to my account, my existing e-toll account? And they said, yes, yeah, we'll do that. And that was a while ago, but then I get the four in the mail. So to be fair, I think what probably happened is the mail arrived after that deal had been done with them on the phone, because it takes a while with the bureaucracy. But just a little heads up with that, in case you've missed it, you've now got 21 days to pay your unpaid fine or face a hefty fine. And it is hefty, even though the Premier did vow to end toll mania, but they've still managed to get $60 million out of unpaid tolls, even though they've obliterated that $10 administration fee. Anyway, just be careful. That's all I'm saying. 21 minutes to 8. Now, Adam Crichton is normally a regular on Chris Smith's program, but Chris Smith's not here. So I pinched him. I'm allowed to do that when Smith is not here. Look, the number of migrants coming here, were they really skilled? And you know what Tony Burke said? Oh, look, we need these skilled migrants to build the houses. Just did the story with Shane Oliver. We're not building the houses. Well short of the housing accord numbers that they want. Well short. In fact, thousands short. Now, so who's coming? Family reunions? Are they really skilled migrants? Well, Adam's written a great piece on this matter in the Australian newspaper. Very happy to say that Adam Crichton joins me on the line. G'day, mate.
5: Good morning. Thanks for having me.
4: No, thanks for talking to us in Smithy's absence. So where are they coming from? I read about the tiers of migration that we've got, and the tradies are on the third tier. Is that right?
5: Yes. Well, that's right. Look, I mean, we have supposedly a skilled migration program, but the reality is, you know, less than one third of the roughly 180,000 permanent immigrants every year are actually skilled, which is the big revelation from that column I wrote and various news articles this week. And so that's kind of a shocking statistic, really, because we're told, you know, kind of all the time that it's a skilled program and that it's somehow removing shortages from the labour market. But then separate data from the ABS shows that shortages are actually through the roof. So we've got, you know, well over more than 1.5 million immigrants in the last few years, largely unskilled, and shortages have increased. Yeah.
4: And by the way, listeners, this is not Adam and I being, you know, right-wing extremists. These are figures coming from the ABS. We're not making them up.
5: Right.
4: Yeah. So where does Tony Burke get that? I mean, they just say such glib things, politicians. Oh, we've got to build houses, so we need the tradies to build them. But if they're on the third tier, I mean, how many tradies are we getting?
5: Well, look, very few. In fact, last year I looked at one particular class of visa called the temporary skilled visa, and there's something like 250,000 people on that visa, and I was just shocked to know that only 3% of those people, some 4,000 or 5,000, actually have trade skills.
4: Right.
5: And this is in the midst of a home, you know, a housing supply crisis.
4: Yeah, yeah.
5: And as far as I understand it, you know, there's various professions like actors and even auctioneers, which are higher up the skill level than tradesmen, carpenters and so forth. So it's a, you know, like it's a completely ridiculous system, basically, which needs a major overhaul. And I mean, I've gone so far to say it's a fraud, really. I mean, you can't go around saying it's a skilled system when it's, you know,
4: when it's clearly not. Clearly not. Yeah.
5: Yes.
4: So who is coming? You know, family reunions, that kind of thing.
5: Yeah, well, that's basically it. So if someone is chosen for their skills, and actually we have to be very suspicious even when they're chosen for skills, to be honest, because research shows that even those who are chosen for being skilled don't even work in their field of skill more than 1 year later. So that's a joke. But those who are chosen as skilled, their family are automatically classed as skilled as well. So... So obviously that's, you know, if you're a, you know, a man and you've got a wife and two kids, then your wife and two kids are skilled immigrants as well, according to the definition that the government uses.
4: Okay. So what's the government trying to do here? I mean, they obviously they're rubbery figures and, you know, they can't argue with the ABS. So when you front them about this, they say, oh, well, you know, it's still, we're trying to get skilled people here. But, I mean, those numbers just fly in the face of that. So you say to yourself, what are they on about? They'll tell you anything, won't they?
5: Well, look, they'll say that we won't get skilled people if you can't bring their families.
4: Well,
5: you know,
4: yeah,
5: I'm sure that's true with some of them, but, I mean, the reality is we don't need all these people anyway. I mean, we have the highest rate of immigration in the entire world, basically. So, look, if some people don't come, then that's fine with me.
4: Yeah, exactly. So you have to say to the government, really, what are you talking about? Because, you know, we're trying to build all these houses. We are well behind, and, I mean, thousands behind on the housing accord to build them.
5: Yes.
4: And then they tell you there's tradies coming, and I know, I mean, I've got family mates, I've got friends, tradies, carpenters, and they'll tell you there is no way known they're going to build the houses they want to build because the tradies simply aren't there. The apprentices aren't coming through, all of that, and then the government tells us we're importing skilled tradespeople, and we're not. I mean, it's just, you're right, it's
5: no,
4: a fraud.
5: Exactly right. Yeah. And just in terms of home building, it's extraordinary. We actually built more homes 10 years ago than we build now with a much larger population, a much larger workforce. So, I mean, it really is scandalous just how badly managed the workforce has been.
4: Yeah, and you don't have to be a genius to know. I mean, every time we do polls and surveys, top of the list as a concern for Australians is immigration. Number two, close behind, is cost of living. And the two are tied together. Yeah.
5: Yes. Yeah. Well, no, that's certainly true, especially on the rental front where you've seen rent surge across the country. So.
4: Yeah. Yeah. All right, mate. Well, again, you know, it's not us being right-wingers. And,
5: not at all.
4: And it's ABS stats. The numbers are there. And you, by the way, you can go on the ABS website and have a look for yourself, can't you?
5: Yes. Yeah. Yes, that's right. You certainly can. Just Google skilled immigration.
4: Yeah, and you'll find it. Thanks, mate. Good to talk to you. Thanks
5: okay.
4: a lot.
5: Thank you. Thanks for having me.
4: Adam Crichton, who's from the Institute of Public Affairs. And by the way, if you look at Adam's piece in the Australian, you can read that too. And in Smithy's absence, we thought we'd pinch him. But, you know, I mean, it's just ridiculous, isn't it? I mean, and Tony Burke, this glib things that they say, off the top of his head or somewhere else, he says, well, you know, if you want to build the houses, you've got to have the tradies. Well, we're not building the houses and we don't have the tradies. So, you know, but you can always get an Uber to one of these unfinished houses because we're importing them. Walk your dog past one of these unfinished houses because dog walkers are coming. I'm being glib, I know. I can't help it. 7:45 at 2SM.
6: 2SM. Sydney traffic. At Wilton, south of Campbelltown, two trucks and a couple of cars have collided. Picton Road between MacArthur Drive and Armand Street. The M5 tunnel at Bexley, a breakdown. It's westbound near the exit. And the M4, heavy going eastbound from Eastern Creek to Prospect. Get on board. 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I'm Tim Govers with the latest traffic on 2SM 1269.
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4: Year 12 to 8. Jewish Australian University staff and students say they feel unsafe on campus, unsafe and threatened following the societal reaction to the Hamas terror attacks in October 23. Commission's hearings in Melbourne, and they're hearing from a number of people who are saying that they're just being harassed, Nazi gestures, salutes, being called baby killers, and they now, we have to say, university will be required to define anti-Semitism, but what will be the definition? And create transparent processes for complaints of racism and part of an overhaul of higher education standards being rolled out by the federal government. Now, they include transparency measures for institutions to publicly disclose the salaries of vice chancellors and reveal the money they spend in hiring consultants. But that's of a lesser importance to defining anti-Semitism. Well, Julian Lees is the member for Barara, Shadow Minister for Education, and he's concerned about all of this, and he's on the line. G'day, Julian.
17: G'day, Tim. Good to be with you.
4: So universities can have their own definition, can they? And you'd have to wonder what that is or what that's going to be.
17: Well, universities have been terrible at dealing with anti-Semitism. In fact, I think they've been among the worst actors in the country. And yeah, they've been asked for years to have a definition of anti-Semitism, and they've simply failed to do it. You can't fix a problem if you can't define it. Hmm. The Special Envoy appointed former Vice-Chancellor Professor Greg Craven to look at the complaints handling and definition policies of every university in the country. And in a damning report, he found that there was not a single university in Australia that had adopted a definition of anti-Semitism. Mm. And his report bears out my own experience in talking to the Vice-Chancellors about this. Some vice-chancellors deny there is any problem at all and do not want to do anything. Other vice-chancellors don't want to take action. They want the government to legislate. Others obfuscate and pretend they've adopted something but have it buried in a footnote somewhere. And then there's another group that's trying to adopt but haven't done quite a good enough job. All of this indicates that the vice-chancellors cannot be left to their own devices and that the government once again will need to be dragged kicking and screaming to get the universities to adopt the International Holocaust Remembrance Alliance definition, which is the definition every government in Australia has adopted. It's the definition the Royal Commission has adopted. I see no reason why the universities shouldn't adopt it as well.
4: Well, of course not. I mean, you can't have them deciding what the definition is. I mean, everybody has to be on the same page, Julian, surely.
17: That's exactly right. I mean, I think they've well and truly had their chance to do something, and they've manifestly failed to do it. And I think, you know, Jason Clare leaving this to the universities or to the university regulator to decide is an abrogation of leadership, particularly in the wake of Bondi and particularly in the wake of what we've heard at the Royal Commission yesterday. I mean, you had a situation where a university student couldn't use her name to order a coffee at the uni cafe because she felt her name sounded Hebrew and she'd be ostracised. That walking through campus, she was called a genocide supporter and a baby killer.
4: Yep.
17: You had another university academic who was who had someone do the Heil Hitler salute at them, and when they told the university they would complain to the police, they were effectively stood down from their job. You had a third academic who said that she had to leave the university that she was at and go to a different university because the anti-Semitism

0: University was failing to take action. That's the experience of Jewish staff and students on our campuses for the last few years, and we have had weak and spineless university leaders who failed to take proper action.
1: Well, exactly. And I read this story this morning, and I shake my head in disbelief. A young girl who didn't really want to be identified and gave her evidence at the age of 18 and went to the ANU and went to orientation week and wanted to join a Middle Eastern student club. And she was said, well, hang on, you're not Middle Eastern, you're Jewish. And you have no right to join this club. And unsavoury remarks like you're discussing. I mean, the whole horrible old stereotypes, you know, big noses being good with money. And she said, I didn't feel that I was capable of pushing back against that, regardless of how inappropriate it was. This, we can't have this, Julian. It can't be allowed to exist.
0: That's exactly right, Tim. And we have to remember that what happens on universities today affects the sort of country that we're going to be in the future. Universities is where the next generation of society's leaders go to be formed, go to be educated. It's their first, experience as independent adults, in a sense. Mm. And if they're going to a place where they're told that it's okay to other people, where it's okay to be bigoted against a group of people, where it's okay to be in favour of stereotypes that Australians fought and gave their lives in the Second World War to stop, then we're really setting our society up for something just dreadful in the coming years. And the Special Envoy on Anti-Semitism found that anti-Semitism had become ingrained and normalised in academia, and that Australians under 35 have a very different set of attitudes towards Jewish people and towards anti-Semitism than older Australians. And I'm deeply, deeply concerned. And as the Shadow Education Minister, I have been really calling to account the universities for years, but also calling the Minister to account, because I think the Minister could do so much better than what he's announced yesterday. Mm. We need to have the International Holocaust Remembrance Alliance definition mandated. Anything less in the wake of Bondi is unacceptable.
1: It is, and you say to yourself, and we all know that universities in the past and over the decades have been hotbeds for protests and young people learning their way in the world. We get all of that, but not this sort of thing. I mean, you go there to learn, and how can you effectively learn when you're being ostracized, given the Nazi salute and the most hateful things said to you? And I read all of this stuff, and I find it very distressing and unacceptable. It's just totally unacceptable.
0: Well, the Chinese have an expression that the fish rots from the head, and a lot of these problems I sheet home to the vice chancellors,
1: yep,
0: who have been weak and spineless and late to the party. And to see some of them in the newspaper pretending that they've got definitions and pretending that they've done work, when really they've completely failed and an independent report has called them out, just beggars belief. I mean, there are some good leaders in the sector, and I want to give a hat tip to Bill Shorten and to George Williams,
1: yes,
0: at,
1: yeah,
0: the University of Canberra and at Western Sydney, who are genuinely trying to do better, but so many of them are just hopeless. And some, yeah, of the ones that say that there's no problem or are too weak to do anything about it on their own campuses and want the government just to intervene, why are those people leading any institution in our country?
1: Indeed. You're right. George Williams is a good man. Thanks for your time. It's good to talk to you. Thanks.
0: Thanks, Tim.
1: That's Julian Lisa. Just by the way, and I remembered, I look up every morning events that happen in the world on this day. And, of course, it is Bastille Day, the storming of the Bastille back in 1789. But what about this? Back in 1933, so 6 years before the war started, the Nazi regime passed a law for the prevention of hereditarily diseased offspring in Germany, enforcing the forced sterilization of individuals with physical or mental disabilities. And they did that in 1933. And you have to say to yourself, how in the world, how in the name of everything that's holy or in God's name, if you pray to a God, was any of that ever allowed to happen? But it was allowed to happen with the Nazis. Just let me repeat that, because I read it this morning and I thought, my God, a law. It was a law. Prevention of hereditarily diseased offspring in Germany. That was the name of the law. Enforcing the forced sterilization of individuals with physical or mental disabilities. And that was in 1933, 6 years before. How in, all that's holy, was Hitler able to assemble such a hateful bunch of Absolute

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2: A breakdown coming out of the M5 tunnel at Bexley. It's right near the exit. It's affecting westbound. Is it South Wentworthville? A breakdown. The Cumberland Highway northbound at the Great Western Highway. At Gladesville, an earlier crash. Victoria Road near Manning Road. A lane blocked each way. 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I'm Tim Govis with the latest traffic on 2SM 1269.
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9: Good morning, I'm Jackie Richards. It's feared oil prices will again rise as the United States reinstates a naval blockade in Iran. US President Donald Trump says the US will be reimbursed 20% of all cargo shipped through the Strait of Hormuz. President Trump says Operation Epic Fury continues.
10: We're also focused on keeping energy and oil flowing to the world. And I will not allow a terrorist regime to hold the world hostage and attempt to stop the globe's oil supply. And if Iran does anything to do that, they'll get hit at a much, much harder level. I will take out those targets that were easy. They'll never be able to recover, ever.
9: The economic fallout is beginning to show with the conflict ramping up between Iran and the US. The Australian dollar has fallen below 70 US cents this morning and the price of oil has spiked 9%. Former Sydney childcare worker Hamish Tate has been slapped with 100 additional charges. The 35-year-old was originally charged with 8 counts of online child abuse material offences a year ago and later charged with additional offences in April, June and July this year, bringing the total number of offences he's been charged with to 329, alleged to have occurred over the course of 16 years. More than 120 impacted families have been contacted by federal police over the alleged offending involving child victims. The man has been remanded in custody since he was arrested and charged in 2025. He remains before the courts. Detectives have confirmed the arrest of a man alleged to have coordinated the kidnapping and murder of Sydney grandfather Chris Panksarian. The 32-year-old was picked up by police on an unrelated matter earlier this year, but was yesterday charged with his alleged coordination and involvement in the kidnapping. The 85-year-old's body was found at a golf club in February, just under 2 weeks after he was taken from his home in North Ryde in a case of mistaken identity. Last Thursday, a 22-year-old man was also charged, as well as a 21-year-old man and a 19-year-old man yesterday, bringing the total number of people charged in relation to Mr. Bagsarian's death to 11. A man who allegedly murdered his partner in Darling Downs region of Queensland has been refused bail and plans to fight his charges. The 48-year-old is accused of killing 30-year-old new mum Yana Armstrong and dumping her body in bushland near Toowoomba. The case will return to court in October. A sixth giant petrel on the Queensland Sunshine Coast is undergoing testing for H5 bird flu. The bird suspected of contracting the disease was found at Noosa Main Beach and taken to RSPCA Queensland's Wildlife Rehab Centre for further testing before being transferred to Twinnies Pelican and Seabird Rescue for care and quarantining. The result of testing is expected to take several days. British counter-terrorism police have taken over inquiries into the suspicious death of former MP Anne Widcombe. Miss Widcombe was found in her home with serious injuries on Thursday, and counter-terrorism police are now leading the case due to new information and evidence surrounding her suspected murder. The 78-year-old was a Conservative politician from 1987 to 2010 and became a member of Brexit Party in 2019 and later appeared in a number of reality TV shows. And an original piece of the very first Iron Man comic book from 1963 has fetched a record $3.8 million at auction in the US. It's the highest amount spent on a single piece of comic book art in history. Two sport Aussie tennis star Alex de Minaur has reached his career best ranking, now number 5 in the world. It's been a big 2 weeks for de Minaur, who last week lost in the fourth round of Wimbledon and then on Monday married his fiancée. De Minaur is the first Australian man to hit the top 5 in 17 years. And Geelong veteran Jeremy Cameron may have played his last game of the AFL season, with the 33-year-old set to undergo AC joint surgery. The 4 to 6 week recovery time would see the forward unable to return if the club makes the finals. In finance, the Dow Jones closed down 138 points at 52,498, and the Australian dollar is worth 69.19 US cents. That's Radio Network News. Some patches of morning frost clearing up for mostly bright and sunny conditions today, with a building ridge of high pressure over the state. Light winds standing northwesterly around 15 to 20 kilometres per hour before turning westerly later this afternoon, heading for tops of 20 degrees in the city and 21 in the west. Looking ahead, sunny to start tomorrow, but a slight chance of showers brewing, possibly some rain settling in on Thursday and Friday. That's the latest to SM News. I'm Jackie Richards.
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0: And a lovely summery morning it is, even though it's winter. Just ignore the temperature. 13, 12, 69 or tim at 2sm.com.au. Tony sent me one. Hello, Tony. I sort of suspected that. Tony says the term anti-Semitism is just a woke insult. Well, certainly an insult, that's for sure. Look, just... on that, Israelis are voting in October, and polling suggesting that Benjamin Netanyahu is facing a bit of a battle to secure power. Their Knesset is interesting, actually. October 27, they vote, and his Likud party has slipped to a point where it's not guaranteed to be the largest party in the Israeli parliament. And it works, well, in a funny way. I mean, they've even got a Likud party gaining 23 seats in the 120-seat Knesset. Doesn't sound like a lot. So then it becomes, you know, power sharing and sustained criticism from across the political divide in his own country. and accusations he's mismanaged the whole thing, Gaza, Lebanon and Iran, has dropped his poll numbers a bit. And also, by the way, a multitude of security failures he's being accused of that allowed Hamas and their deadly attacks on Israel back in, on October 7, 2023. So he certainly hasn't got it all his own way. And October 27 is the last possible moment for the election to be held, a bit like our own country. But the need for parties to form coalitions to form government is not unusual over there. And by the way, there's even Arab-Israeli communities experiencing the high crime rates, and there's parties that are based with both Arab-Israeli parties to form, well, negotiations to form some sort of majority in the Knesset. So Benjamin Netanyahu most certainly doesn't have it all his own way in Israel. It's 7 past 8. Almost census time again, so I thought it'd be a great time to catch up with the folks at the census. Now, information compiled is used by the government, as you know, and for Treasury to decide where money needs to be allocated. In fact, all manner of things, and the census is undertaken every 5 years. So the Australian Bureau of Statistics counts every person and household in the country. Emily Walter is the national spokesperson for Census 2026, and Emily's on the line. G'day, and thanks for your time.
12: Good morning.
0: Okay, let's do logistics. What night do we have to be home?
12: Well, you don't have to be home, but census night is Tuesday, the 11th of August, and we're, you know, hoping most people will be at home, but if you're away travelling, we've got plans and support available for you as well.
0: Okay, so if you're away travelling, what do you do?
12: Well, if someone is going to be at home where you normally are, they will be able to mark you as usually there but away.
0: Right.
12: But you will need to fill in a form wherever you are on census night as well. And so really importantly, for example, maybe you're in a hotel. That hotel will have a lot of support from our field staff. They'll have lots of instructions and be able to support you in completing your census on a personal form.
0: Yeah, okay. So how will people receive their census forms? Is online available these days?
12: Absolutely.
0: Yeah.
12: So most people will, around about the end of July, start receiving letters in their mailbox. So do keep your eye out for it, because I know, you know, a lot of us don't check our mailboxes every day.
0: No.
12: These days. But you will receive instructions that way. And on that letter will be all the information that you need to be able to complete your census online. And importantly, if you don't want to go online, it'll have instructions also on how you can request a paper form.
0: Yeah, right. Now, some people do worry about the census, but isn't it just the ABS collecting information for a variety of reasons? And can I ask this, are there questions you don't have to answer?
12: That's right, yeah. So there's a range of questions on the form. They cover things like health, education, employment, cultural background, living situation, those kinds of topics. And there are some questions that are not mandatory. There are some that are. You know, we need to know your age.
0: Yep. Yeah.
12: Things like that. But there are some that you can choose not to answer.
0: Okay. Is it compulsory, and is there a fine if we don't do it?
12: Yeah, that's a common question. It is compulsory. As you mentioned in the description of it, it's counting every person and every household in the country on census. So if you're in the country, then you need to return a form. Interestingly, you know, that's overseas visitors as well, international students, visa holders, everyone is included. You really must. And we do find that most people participate voluntarily, and we make it as simple and easy for people to participate. But there can be a fine if you don't complete.
0: Okay, so just say, for argument's sake, you're going to be at home, you're planning to be at home on that night, but you're not, and circumstances out of your control, you're not there. What do you do then? Does that matter?
12: No, you just need to make sure that you're counted on a form. So if you're away from home, and you're staying with friends, or you had to go go and visit a friend for some reason and stay, then you're included on their form and you're marked as a visitor to that household. And anyone, if there is someone still at your household, they will mark you there as being away, usually there but away. And we match your data back then to that house.
0: Yeah, gee, Emily, it must be, I'm just thinking, a massive undertaking. You're going to have people in aged care places, people in hospital, people all over the place, and you need to count as many as you can, yeah?
12: Absolutely. It's a really big operation.
0: Yeah.
12: It's there's such a lot of unique situations, and, you know, people might not realise, but we have to go to offshore oil rigs as well.
0: Really?
12: And cruise ships in Australian waters.
0: Yeah.
12: So huge, huge undertaking, lots of different strategies to help people. Our absolute goal in all of it is to make it as simple and easy for people to participate. So you can imagine the planning that goes into that is quite extensive.
0: Yeah. So what about being an Australian citizen, a permanent resident? Who fills in the census form?
12: Everybody.
0: Right.
12: Everybody. So whether you're an Australian citizen or not, if you're in the country, even if you're just here visiting on a holiday, you know, you need to complete the census form. That's why we go to cruise ships as well.
0: Yeah. And hotels. I mean, I'm just thinking how massive it is. I mean, every single person in the country on that day is counted. Yeah.
12: That's right. Absolutely. Yeah. Now, people can, you know, if they receive their details, you know, end of July, and they know that on Tuesday the 11th of August, they know, you know, it's a regular day, a work day, a school day, they know who's going to be there, you can fill in your census form ahead of time. You don't need to wait until the day to do it. You can just do it when you're ready.
0: Yeah, absolutely. And again, you know, as a lot of people are concerned about this, it's really nothing more than government and many agencies getting a snapshot of who and where and what we are, basically, isn't it?
12: That's exactly right. It provides really important information, really valuable information for the whole country, not just at the national level, but really local levels as well. Because we collect that range of information, you know, from everybody, it means that we can produce the data at very fine geographic levels. It means that communities can use that data to support their planning.
0: Yeah.
12: It's used for things like, you know, planning healthcare services, transport routes and other infrastructure, educational institutions. You know, it's really valuable and so not just useful for governments but also for businesses and for not-for-profits, anyone who's providing a role in that community and providing a service.
0: Yeah. Now, just it's such a massive undertaking. So that's Tuesday, August 11, that's census night. How long before that information becomes publicly available?
12: Yeah, great question. Yeah. It's end of June 2027.
0: Right.
12: So it's about nine or 10 months of sort of pulling that data together and processing it and then making it available.
0: Yeah, right. God, 9 or 10 months. I'm surprised you can do it in that short space of time after all that information is collected. Wow. Every man, woman, child, it's a massive thing, isn't it? It really is.
12: Huge. Yeah, a lot of work that goes into it.
0: Emily, it's great to talk to you. Thanks very much for your time. Great.
12: Thanks so much for your time. Thanks.
0: National spokesperson for Census 2026, Emily Walter. Yes, a traffic report in this break, but just be aware, I'll give you a heads up. Wilton and Cataracts, Picton Road's closed. This is a serious accident, obviously closed both ways between Armand Street and the M1. And there's a crash between two cars and two trucks. So Picton Road closed between Wilton and Cataract as a result of that. Just be aware, 8:15.
13: 2SM, Sydney traffic.
2: In the Lanco Tunnel, a breakdown. It's westbound in the left lane. A breakdown in the M4 tunnel at Leichhardt. It's truck citybound in the left lane. And emergency repairs underway at Mascot, Wentworth Avenue, westbound approaching Southern Cross Drive. 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I'm Tim Govers. The latest traffic on 2SM 1269.
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0: Yes, and here is Matthew. Good morning, mate.
22: I mean, it's a real swinging international left and right over here. Bastille into God Save the King. I mean, we are really dealing with some, I would say, potential World Cup final rivals as well, just quietly.
0: Well, yeah, wouldn't that be something else? I mean, a lot of people are saying that, by the way, in the social media. How good would it be, a World Cup final between France and England, the old foes? It'd be great.
22: I mean, all four that are left could probably argue with having some kind of historical feud.
0: Indeed.
22: This part of the world. I got to say as well, we would have talked about it tomorrow, but as you mentioned, Bastille Day, fair to point out, Keir Starmer's heading over to France for it's 8 p.m. here, so he'll get up in the morning and fly over.
0: Yeah,
22: he'll then be there for Bastille Day celebrations, but also really just be the final of his little farewell tour, seeing his mates Emmanuel Macron and other members of the coalition of the Willing.
0: That'll be it.
22: You know, just the last chance to get the company funded jet over to Paris, and have his little goodbye tour with his old mates.
0: Indeed. Now we have to discuss some very serious matters. First up this morning, developments in the murder investigation to the former MP Anne Widdecombe. Counter-terrorism police are now involved, Matty.
22: Yeah, this has kicked up quite significantly over the course of today. We know that a 28-year-old man is in custody. He was held for about 30 hours. After that, you do have to let them go if you're not going to charge them. Well, he was let go and immediately rearrested by the counter-terrorism police. There are no charges yet, so we don't exactly know what it is that they think is the case. However, what we do understand is that the person, whomever it is, was known to an organisation called Prevent, which is the government body which monitors people that are on the terror watch list. So that in itself is interesting. It's also led to significant raising of concern regarding the security of MPs across the board, in particular Reform MPs, as Anne Whittaker, an elderly former Tory, now Reform spokesperson. What's going on there? We don't really know what it is that they know. We don't know why the counterterrorism police are now leading the investigation. What we do know, however, is this is clearly much more serious than just someone who either a crime of opportunity, crime of mental illness, or perhaps just even a politically motivated crime. This may be even higher. So watch this space on it, but it is the case that over the past 24 hours, this death investigation has ramped up significantly.
0: Yeah, interesting indeed. Now, you know, we make light and make fun of the fact that they can't handle the heat in England, but this is very serious, with modelling showing that, goodness me, nearly 3,000 people may have perished as a result of the heat.
22: Exactly right. And it's a big number, and it's a number that you sort of have to sit there and go, okay, how are you referring? Because, you know, we'll report deaths, you know, often people trying to go for a swim, getting caught in waterways that they're not used to, et cetera. But this is from the College of London and the Met Office, who have basically said, based on the fact that this is the warmest June on record, temperatures well above the average for this time of the year, that it is the case that there are more people who have been hospitalised and will have died because of heat-related illnesses that we may not have known otherwise. 2,700 is the number that they are estimating. It's not the death toll. It is just the estimated impact. And I think it goes to the point that homes are not built to cope, leaving vulnerable even more vulnerable to prolonged high temperatures, put strains on the body. Again, dehydration. If you have heart issues, it makes it harder for your heart to pump, harder and faster to cool you down. Babies as well. It really does add strokes. There's all sorts of things that, whilst you're absolutely right, we have a little bit of a laugh. The temperatures reach the mid-30s. In Australian parlance, it's nothing. But it is hot, way hotter than it is at other times of the year. And when you actually stop and think about it, the vulnerable at both ends of the age spectrum really are put at a risk that most people probably don't fully respect or understand.
0: Yeah, and not geared up for it. Now, that outbreak of Ebola, I haven't mentioned that for a while, but that's serious, very, in the Democratic Republic of Congo. But a vaccine is being tested in the UK.
22: Yes, that's right. And a pretty significant step, this one. It's soon going to be tested on adults here in the UK. This is announced today by Oxford University. We know just how good they are there, but they've been working to develop a jab to protect people in the DR Congo from a type of Ebola. They hope to have 50 healthy adults test this particular vaccine from ages to 18 to 55. If it works, it looks like that some 600,000 doses may be available to be shipped over within a couple of weeks, which, you know, it's a start. It's well short of what they need, but it looks like, you know, these are the small steps that are required to stop an outbreak that's already killed too many people in the DR Congo, and that outbreak, just because of the nature of the health services and all sorts of services over there, is so hard to contain. So hopefully
0: soon. Yeah. Now, mate, this is interesting because it's a while since I've been on a plane, but you're travelling with just your hand luggage from Australia. I'm pretty sure they don't charge you for that. But in Europe, new laws come into effect, which means you'll be able to travel with your hand luggage for nothing.
22: Yeah, absolutely. Yeah. It's one of the pesky fares.
0: Is it? Right.
22: The fact that if you don't have check-in luggage, but your hand luggage is something you carry with you, if it's a bit too heavy, a bit too big, then you do get stung. Well,
0: okay.
22: Is about to pass laws. They'll come into effect at the start of next year that says airlines will have to make sure all airfares include bringing a small piece of luggage on board at no extra cost to create transparency. The airfare will therefore be closer to the price that you see on the website when you click buy is what the final number is. We know how rapidly it can go up when you start adding things like pick a seat or have, you know, a kilo and a half above your allowance.
0: Well,
22: It's good news. I mean, yes, if you're coming from Australia, the chance of you flying around Europe without any kind of suitcase is pretty slim, unless you're an absolute rogue traveller.
0: Yeah.
22: But good news and hopefully something that in Australia it starts to follow suit if anyone is doing it there.
0: Yeah, now the architect of Bazball, the outgoing England Test coach, Brendan McCallum, has apologised to England's fans for the poor results in the Test matches. Poor, bloody terrible. And they'll work closely with his replacement. Have we got one yet?
22: Don't have a replacement yet. No. Don't have a clear front runner. A couple of names are being thrown around. But you're right, it's pretty open, to be honest, Brendan. I think given the way that they play cricket, given the way that he played cricket, you can probably very quickly write him off as being someone who doesn't care too deeply about anything. He seems like a pretty sort of haphazard fun guy. Yeah. But his comments today very much suggest the otherwise. He apologised for poor string of results.
0: Okay.
22: He apologised for the fact that the team hasn't been able to compete, both in Australia and here. He is, for the short period of time, going to be the Test coach, but that'll go away. He'll then be the short form coach, and that's good news. He says he will work with whoever it is that's replaced, but I think the appetite here, and certainly from what I read all around the world, everyone accepts that the Bazball experiment is over. The Bazball era is done, and whilst it was fun while it lasted, it is not a sustainable way to play the longest and toughest form of our game.
0: Indeed. Moving on. Yeah, no more Bazball. Karen, how do you go with the census if you're remote camping? No access to anything. Well, it'd be, you know, websites beforehand, Karen, and let them know the information. So that's why we told you today to get you prepared for the census. About a month away, so get some time to think about it and do what you need to do. 8:27.
3: 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Sydney traffic.
2: A breakdown in the Lane Cove Tunnel. It's westbound in the left lane. In the M4 Tunnel, a city-bound breakdown coming into Leichhardt. It's in the left lane. At Mascot Emergency Roadwork, Wentworth Avenue affected westbound approaching Southern Cross Drive. 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I'm Tim Govis with the latest traffic on 2SM 1269.
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27: Good morning. I'm Jackie Richards.
1: US President Donald Trump has called the US the guardian angels of the Strait of Hormuz. After both countries resumed strikes, Iran announced the closure of the waterway, a critical energy choke point that sees a daily flow of up to 20 million barrels of crude oil and petroleum products pass through. President Trump has overnight posted to social media that the strait will remain open and that the US will reimburse the equivalent of 20% of all cargo as payment for protecting safe passage.
6: We're going to keep the strait and we'll probably run it. We'll become the guardian of the strait. Maybe we'll call it the guardian angel of the strait. And we should be reimbursed for that.
1: That's Mr. Trump speaking to Fox News. The economic fallout is showing as conflict between Iran and the US ramps up and fears about restrictions on passing through the Strait of Hormuz grow. The Australian dollar has fallen below 70 US cents this morning and the price of oil has spiked more than 9%. It's tipped to be the sharpest one-day rise in almost 6 years. A Sydney childcare worker facing hundreds of child abuse charges has been named by police. Hamish Tate had been trying to keep his name under wraps, but the AFP have identified him. The now 35-year-old is charged with 329 offences over the alleged abuse of more than 136 children, making him one of the country's worst accused abusers. AFP Acting Commander Luca Needham says the accused had worked with 62 childcare centres in Sydney's northwest.
7: Any allegation involving the abuse of children is confronting and horrific, especially when it involves someone trusted to care for them. The abuse of trust we allege has occurred is devastating and will have lifelong ramifications for victims and their families. All I can say is we never gave up and we never will.
1: Laura Dern, who starred alongside Sam Neill in Jurassic Park, has paid tribute to her late co-star. Neill died in Sydney on Monday, his family releasing a statement saying he passed away suddenly, surrounded by family at St. Vincent's Private Hospital. Dern wrote on social media that Sam was her beloved lifetime friend, saying he was a true and noble gentleman, wrapped up in a dream-leading man. She signed off, "I love you forever, Dr. Alan Grant." A man's been charged with murder after an elderly Sydney husband and father died in hospital yesterday. The 74-year-old was allegedly assaulted while on his regular morning walk early Saturday in Yennora and taken to Westmead Hospital in a critical condition where he later succumbed to his injuries. A 45-year-old man was arrested and charged with his murder last night, as well as another unrelated assault earlier this month. He was placed behind bars to front court today. In the post-mine, a future of Mount Arthur and Macquarie Coal has been revealed. Plans have been released today for the pair of former mines at the Musselbrook and West Wallsend locations in the Hunter Valley to be rezoned for industrial land and used for renewable energy projects, advancing manufacturing and warehousing. $5 million will be invested into the precincts, which are expected to provide 7,000 new roles for workers as the region shifts focus from coal to green energy. To Sport, A-League minor premiers, the Newcastle Jets are a week into the pre-season and expectations are high on the back of a stellar 2025-26 campaign. Jets head coach Mark Milligan says there's a number of new faces.
8: All the boys that have come in come from very good pedigree in terms of where they've been, what they've experienced. So we expect them to catch on quite quickly, and it's a responsibility of the group that was here, the core of the group as well, to make sure that the new ones have a good understanding of those expectations.
1: And Australian golfer Min Woo Lee has fallen short at the Scottish Open after finishing second to Korean Tom Kim. The 2021 champion finished 2 shots behind with a score of 6 under par. He'll be looking to bounce back in the season-ending British Open later this week. In finance, the Dow Jones closed down 138 points at 52,498, and the Australian dollar is worth 69.18 US cents. That's Super Radio Network News. Some patches of morning frost clearing up for mostly bright and sunny conditions today, with a building ridge of high pressure over the state. Light winds tending northwesterly around 15 to 20 kilometres per hour before turning westerly later this afternoon, heading for tops of 20 degrees in the city and 21 in the west. Looking ahead, sunny to start tomorrow, but a slight chance of showers brewing, possibly some rain settling in on Thursday and Friday. That's the latest to SM News. I'm Jackie Richards.
28: Tim Webster for breakfast on 2SM 1269.
0: Yes, it's 25 minutes to nine. And, of course, Brent on the wireless for Smithy after 9 o'clock. Yes, that's right. Brendan rang to say that Sam Neill was actually born in Northern Ireland. Yeah, he was, in Omagh, in County Tyrone, in 1947. I think they went to New Zealand. He had a English mum and a English mum or Irish mum? And New Zealand father. And they came back to Christchurch, I think when he was about seven, in 1954. But, of course, all his formative years in New Zealand. And we adopted Sam as an honorary Aussie and happy to have him. And, of course, as we all know now, we've lost him unexpectedly at the age of 78, Sam Neill. Now, by way of introduction, at 24 minutes to nine...
9: C'était un soir très doux.

0: d'autrefois.
1: Ah, yes. I just asked Justy, who's that? He said, I don't know. He actually said, it's just some French bloke. He didn't say that. I just put that words into his mouth. Anyway, you should be having the beef bourguignon. Is that the way you say that? Bubbling away in the slow cooker, but you should have started that probably last night. And my guest and an expert in all French things, it is Bastille Day. July 14, they stormed the Bastille on this day in 1789. And I think a year later, it became the National Day. And her name is Natalie Marguerite, and Natalie's on the line. G'day.
2: Bonjour.
1: Bonjour. Happy Bastille Day.
2: Thank you. Happy Bastille Day.
1: Now, you run a French learning program, so not just the language, but, you know, all things French, fashion, film. As the French say, that's very chic, Natalie.
2: Yes, so we do run a language school that we started back in 2012 in Melbourne.
1: Yeah.
2: And you mentioned fashion, you mentioned food, and that's exactly the type of content that we work on together with our members.
1: Yeah.
2: So it's not just about grammar, it's not about conjugation, it's also about having a nice meal together,
1: yeah,
2: talk about fashion, and connect with other Francophiles.
1: Well, if you're going to have a nice meal together, there's nothing better than beautiful French cuisine. Interestingly, when you're talking about learning the language, I did do at school, which is a very long time ago, French up until year 10, and then you could opt out of it, and I did. And I tell you what, I'm really sorry I did, because I'd love to be able to learn that beautiful language now. So are many still wanting to learn it?
2: Oh, absolutely. And it's very interesting that you're sharing that, because a lot of people actually have unfinished business with French.
1: Yeah.
2: They studied at school and then they felt a bit stuck.
1: Yeah.
2: And they want to resume their learning journey as an adult. And I would say the great thing that you've got on your side now is motivation, because you're not forced to learn. You are willing to go to the classroom every week and connect with other people.
1: Is it, in terms of language, a difficult one to learn, French?
2: Okay, so in terms of grammar, I would say French has a lot of rules, but also a lot of exceptions.
1: Yeah.
2: And that's what people can usually find a little bit tricky. When it comes to pronunciation, a lot of people also struggle with the famous French R, but it's all something that we can overcome together.
1: Yeah, and it's such a beautiful language. It is, isn't it?
2: It sounds beautiful.
1: Yeah, it does. It does. And the French, I mean, you're just associated with fashion and food. And today really is, Bastille's quite an important day in the history of France, because this was the day the Bastille was stormed, and there was much infighting and between the royals and the reformists, and it was a fascinating time, and of course led to the revolution itself. So very important day.
2: Absolutely. And it's actually very important to remember that on the 14th of July, actually two very significant things happened.
1: Yeah.
2: So the first one is the storming of the Bastille that you just mentioned. But 1 year later was the Fête de la Fédération.
1: That's it, yeah.
2: Which was a massive event where the French got together to celebrate the unity of the country. And that's something that we're really celebrating today.
1: Yeah, so, yeah, I wonder how many, I'm sure there are, how many, and I just saw on television, by the way, the huge parade, isn't it, massive, on the Champs-Élysées on this day.
2: Yeah, absolutely. So that's the tradition. So on the 14th of July in the morning, so it's a bit of a grand event where we've got the military parade down the Champs-Élysées. The president attends and all the officials. So that's something that we traditionally watch on TV, or the lucky ones can actually just go on the Champs-Élysées.
1: Mm.
2: And at night, we've got a beautiful fireworks. So
1: yeah,
2: it can be obviously anywhere in France, but the one in Paris is quite impressive by the Eiffel Tower.
1: Yeah. And, you know, I'm thinking, I'm sure there's all sorts of events on today at many French restaurants and pubs around the place. And maybe we should be just embracing and maybe have some croissants, a little glass of bubbles, a little glass of Moët, something like that. Natalie, yeah?
2: Yes. Yeah, and it's also a great opportunity to practice your French. It can be something very simple. Like you said, you can order your croissant, but do it in French.
1: Yeah.
2: Je vais prendre un croissant, s'il vous plaît.
1: You see? Beautiful language. But I'm going to say, and some do laugh at you and some sort of look at you with askance when you try to do your French when you're in Paris at a restaurant and you get this look to say, well, yeah, please, just I can speak English, just do it English, because you're just embarrassing yourself.
2: No, you're not embarrassing yourself. So it's very true that in Paris, where it's a little fast-paced, so yeah, a lot of people might tend to reply back in English. But if you are being persistent, they will switch and speak French to you.
1: Yeah, they will, yeah.
2: And if you are in the country, that will be even easier, where people will be more willing to speak French.
1: Well, I'll tell you my story. My wife and I, and we haven't been for, a number of years now, but we did do a lot of tours, and we just absolutely love Paris. And there was one waiter, and it was just in central Paris somewhere. You know where you can go outside and there's some tables and you can just have a glass of wine and some cheese and all those lovely things and just look at the river flow past. And it was just lovely. And I did attempt to order what I wanted in French. And this lovely waiter just looked at me with this very enigmatic smile on his face. And he said, mate, that's very good. But I speak English, so you don't have to worry.
2: And we
1: had a good chuckle about that. So yeah, it is a very important day, and all things French, we just think about it today. And how about wishing my listeners a happy Bastille Day in your beautiful language?
2: So you would say bon 14 juillet.
1: Beautiful. And you have a happy day too. Thanks for joining us today. It was lovely to talk to you, Natalie. Thank you.
2: Merci beaucoup. Thank you.
1: Natalie Marguerite, all things French. And it can't be, it must be a Bastille Day parade that from last year, because it wouldn't be yet, would it? It's still, and we talked to Maddie, what time? It must be what? Just about 11 o'clock at night in Paris. So there you go. Look, the serious story and the really serious story around today is these charges that have been laid about this man, and his name was suppressed for some time, but now they've taken away the suppression order for him with a number of 329 charges of child abuse. And his name was suppressed until yesterday, but now it's not. His name's Hamish Tate. He's 35, and this is ongoing, and the AFP have contacted, you wait for it, 121 families. There are still 22 alleged victims who have not been identified as of yet. And these are allegations against this man, Hamish Tate, age 35. And it's alleged this happened over a 16-year period. And a court order protecting his identity was lifted yesterday. 162 counts of producing child abuse material, 81 of filming a person engaged in a private act without consent, 24 counts of using a child under 14 for the production of child abuse material. And we allege this matter, AFP Acting Commander Luke Needham said, involves 136 victims over an extended period of time. Operation Moonbeam, it was called, and he worked or attended 62 early childhood centres in Sydney's northwest, and also had his own business. And police will allege the offending occurred between 2009 and last year at five separate facilities. And the AFP has created a website where carers and parents can access information about his employment history, advice about support services, and information about who to contact for further help. And, you know, it involves someone trusted to care for young people, for our children. And the abuse we allege, according to the AFP, has occurred, and it's devastating. And we will have lifelong ramifications for the victims and their families. And some, by the way, because the offending has taken place since 2009, will be adults now. And the AFP sees 25 electronic devices during their search of a property at Glossodia in the northwest of Sydney, and found child abuse material once they were analysed. And Mr. Tate has been in custody since his arrest last year, but now the information is coming to light, and they can reveal his name, Hamish Tate, age 35, daycare worker, 329 charges of child abuse identified that he will have to face. And it's before the courts, so I can't say much. It's 8 minutes to nine at 2SM.
0: 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Sydney traffic.
3: In Croydon on the M4 motorway, a city-bound crash in the right-hand lane. The queues are stacked up from Homebush Bay Drive. Also in the M4 tunnel at Leichhardt, a broken-down truck. It's also city-bound in the left lane. There's more ways to go electric with Toyota. With hybrids, plug-in hybrids and battery electric vehicles, the power is yours. Search Toyota Electrified. Oh, what a feeling, Toyota. I'm Tim Govers, the latest traffic on 2SM 1269.
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1: Oh, geez, it's crook on the roads today. That one at Wilton is obviously a bad one. Picton Road between MacArthur Drive and Armand Street. There's a crash involving two trucks and two cars. And check that again a few minutes ago. So be aware of that. And newish at Lernia on the M5, just past Currajong Road overpass, there's a three-car praying there. And they've closed one of the eastbound lanes and a new one at Mascot. So you wonder what this is, and maybe we won't have time to find out. But at Wentworth Avenue at Mascot, approaching Southern Cross Drive, there's emergency roadwork. There's a damaged guardrail, and there's heavy traffic there while they're negotiating all of that. So what they've done is closed one of the two westbound lanes on Wentworth. That's a major spot, that. Wentworth Avenue approaching Southern Cross Drive at Mascot. So all sorts of drama on the roads today. Look, when it comes to domestic violence and murder, I think I said to the opening of the show yesterday morning, it was just a weekend of murder and mayhem, and it just seems to be ongoing. But this one is a woman facing court, alleged domestic violence, a stabbing in the southwest last week. So it was July 8, last Wednesday, called to Tarmor, Lintina Street at Tarmor. Reports of a stabbing, Ambos turned up and found a 45-year-old man in the front yard of the house, suffering multiple stab wounds, treated at the scene and taken to hospital in a serious condition. So officers from Camden then attended another house and found a 39-year-old woman also with stab wounds. She was treated too and taken to hospital in a serious condition. 12-year-old boy was there too, and but thankfully he wasn't injured. Anyway, as they do, multiple crime scene was established and examined by the officers. Investigations commenced, and about lunchtime yesterday, the 39-year-old woman released from hospital and taken to Liverpool Police Station, and she was charged with cause wounding grievous bodily harm to a person with intent to murder, and she will be in the Liverpool local court this morning, and I would assume in a few minutes from now. It's incredible. It's just domestic violence murder, they're calling it now. It's just an absolute scourge and deeply, deeply distressing. G'day, Warren. Warren sent me a note to say, so winning is everything. Well, when it comes to state of origin, it is. Win at all costs is now apparently the criteria. Well, I don't think that's

as they say, and didn't they dwarf the Queensland Maroons? Yes, they surely did. And against all their predictions, by the way, the Blues beat the Maroons in State of Origin. But now we're back to the end of the competition and getting towards the business end now, and some extraordinary results. I mean, fair dinkum. Who would have picked the Sharks beating the Dolphins 66 blot? Did anyone pick that? You might have picked the Sharks beating the Dolphins, but pick the score. My God, if you picked that and had a little wager on that, you would have been doing very well. Now, I do like to look at what's happened in history and in music, by the way. And speaking of Bastille Day, in 1795, they adopted the Marseillaise as the French national anthem. I still think it's the best national anthem of all of them. No disrespect intended at all to Advance Australia Fair, but it's just a great national anthem. Yeah, I mentioned earlier we played a song for Tina, the soul legend Tina Turner. She married a long-term partner, Erwin Buck, back in 2013, and we lost Tina 3 years ago in 2023. But birthdays today. Well, talk about an incredible influencer in the world of music, Roger McGuinn, and he's still with us. He's 84 today, the frontman and singer of the legendary band, and they weren't around for very long, the Byrds, because, oh, there was all sorts of angst in the band, and David Crosby, who went on to form Crosby, Stills, Nash & Young with the other three fellas, he was disruptive, bad-tempered fella, but Roger McGuinn is a very interesting character, very fine guitarist. He actually played a lot of session music and appeared with a lot of bands before forming the Byrds in about the mid-60s, 1964-65. But the interesting sound you're about to hear on this song, he saw George Harrison playing a 12-string Rickenbacker, and that inspired him. He thought, well, I'll get one of those and play one of those myself. And the Byrds were in existence only for a couple of years, but they did come up with this legendary cover of the Dylan classic. Look after yourselves. See you tomorrow. It's 5 to 9.

0: 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Sydney traffic.
1: Citybound delays through the M4 tunnel with a pile-up at Croydon knocking out the right-hand lane, and further along at Leichhardt, a breakdown taking out the left citybound lane. At Wilton, south of Campbelltown, a truck and car crash. Picton Road is closed between MacArthur Drive and Armand Street. 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Tim Govers, the latest traffic on 2SM 1269.
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0: Good morning, I'm Diane Coveney-Garland. Another four men have been arrested and charged over the alleged kidnapping and murder of an innocent Sydney grandfather. Chris Bagsarian was snatched from his North Ryde home on February 13 in a case of mistaken identity. His body was found 11 days later near a golf club in Pitt Town on Sydney's northwestern outskirts. Seven people have previously been charged. A 32-year-old man accused of coordinating the attack was arrested and charged in Blacktown in the city's west yesterday. Three other males aged 19, 21 and 22 have also been charged. An elderly man's allegedly bashed while walking in Sydney's southwest has died. He was found unconscious in Yennora just after 4:30 a.m. Saturday and rushed to hospital. The 74-year-old father of six died yesterday. Police arrested his alleged attacker last night. He'd earlier been charged over an assault on a woman in Carlingford. The 45-year-old man has been charged with murder and caused grievous bodily harm with intent. He's also charged with assault over an unrelated incident in Guildford. Tributes continue to pour in for actor Sam Neill, who died yesterday, aged 78. Hollywood great Alec Baldwin starred alongside the New Zealand-born actor in The Hunt for Red October.
1: How stricken I was to learn of the death of Sam Neill. My God, Sam Neill. My love to his family. My love to his family.
0: House prices across Sydney are falling according to Cotality. Auction clearance rates have risen after being below 50% for 10 weeks. AMP Chief Economist Shane Oliver has told Tim Webster it's a balancing act.
2: Government wants to see somewhat more affordable housing, or substantially more affordable housing, but it doesn't want to do that with a crash. A whole bunch of people who got in more recently will end up with negative equity, particularly first-time buyers. With the 5% home deposit scheme, and then you go into negative territory, house prices come down. It's okay with modest falls, you know, fall 5% or so.
0: A man's died after being mauled by a dog on a property in northwestern New South Wales. He was attacked by the dog at a property near Coonabarabran on Sunday morning. The 55-year-old was critically injured and unable to be revived. The dog was euthanised by police at the scene. And Metro trains are now running the full length of the connected line between Bankstown and Tallawong in Sydney. This is the first time the M1 Metro line has operated as one connected network. Acting Transport Minister Jenny Aitchison says the service will open later this year.
3: We're about two-thirds of the way through the kilometre testing. We're more than half of the required hours of testing have now been completed. The significance of this milestone is that for the first time the train is operating as a single unit. Passengers will still have to get off at Sydenham, but the train will continue for what they call through testing right through until Bankstown.
0: In sport, Melbourne's Cameron Munster has a knee injury and will be on the sidelines for up to 6 weeks. The 5'8" suffered a cartilage injury during the win over the Warriors and needs surgery. Rugby Australia's offered a lifeline to West Tigers' Jerome Luai. He's been released from his contract with the Tigers a year early ahead of joining the PNG Chiefs in 2028. Eliza West has been suspended for one match for striking during Hawthorn's AFLW match simulation against the Western Bulldogs. And Wimbledon runner-up Alexander Zverev has moved into second place in the ATP World Rankings. He says he's used to being third behind Jannik Sinner and Carlos Alcaraz.
4: If I get closer to them, if I can be in a mix of course, competing and winning the big tournaments with them, alongside them, that'll be great.
0: In finance, the Dow Jones has closed down 138 points, one Aussie dollar 69.19 US cents. 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Sunny with light winds becoming northwesterly. We're heading for top temperatures of 20 degrees in the city, 21 in the west. Looking further ahead, cloudy with showers tomorrow, Thursday and Friday. At the moment in the city, it's 12 degrees, 7 at Bankstown, 7 at Penrith and 9 at Richmond. That's the latest 2SM News. I'm Diane Coveney-Garland.

0: Good morning. I trust you well. What a nice Tuesday. It's a lovely Tuesday. It is a gorgeous Tuesday up and down the east coast of New South Wales. Look, we broadcast across the Super Radio Network more than just up and down the east coast of New South Wales. We broadcast across New South Wales, southern Queensland, into the Northern Territory, all over the place. Each and every morning on the Chris Smith Morning Show, he's still on his listener cruise. Yep. He's back. I think it's Thursday of this week, officially. Not back on the radio, but back in Australia. He'll be back on the radio for you next Monday morning, bright-eyed and bushy-tailed and obviously very relaxed. Very chilled out, as they say. So Chris is back next Monday, and we're here, obviously, for the rest of the week. If you'd like to have your say, as Chris loves you to do, 1312 69 is the telephone number you dial. That's our open line number. If you'd like to have your say via email, look, you've got to go to the 2SM or the 2HD website. That's where I'm on. Click on my picture there and fill out the form and send us your thoughts. And if you're nice to me, I'll read it out on the radio. If you're abusive, we won't. Simple as that, okay? We like to keep things all fairly nice here. Every now and then we get a little hot under the collar, don't we? But that's what it's all about. Light and shade, as they say. Light and shade. We always start the show with the top five. And really, how sad is this? How sad is this? The death of acclaimed actor, the sudden death of acclaimed actor Sam Neill. He was 78. It's prompted an outpouring of tributes from across the entertainment industry, politics, average Australians, mums and dads. Sam Neill, who recently revealed he was cancer-free after treatment for a rare blood cancer, he died surrounded by family, best known for, well, Jurassic Park, The Dish, Dead Calm, The Piano. He was remembered as one of Australia's and New Zealand's most respected actors and a genuine gentleman. The Prime Minister, Nicole Kidman, Jimmy Barnes, Richard E. Grant, and many, many others have been among some of those to pay tribute to the wonderful Sam Neill. I was just saying to Richard King, our breakfast announcer here in Newcastle, before we came on air, that Sam Neill, for me, was the sort of guy that if he did something new, you wanted to watch it. For me, that's the case. I just loved what he did. In all of his roles, he was just a brilliant actor, no matter what role he played. On the ABC series of recent times, I think there was three or four series where he was a lawyer. And most of it was him being a lawyer in a courtroom. I mean, it was just great watching. Anyway, sadly, we lost Sam Neill. The federal government has confirmed up to 13 Australian men suspected of joining ISIS in Iraq could be allowed back into Australia. We're going to have more to say about this morning. That's if released from overseas detention. So there is an if there. But if is a little word with a big meaning. The Home Affairs Minister, Tony Burke, said citizenship laws mean that passports must generally be issued unless there is evidence someone is about to commit an act of violence. Look, those comments have reignited debate over national security laws, with critics arguing Parliament should strengthen legislation to prevent suspected terrorists from coming back here to Australia. Simple as that. Labor's housing tax changes may be driving investors out of the market, and some warn renters will end up paying the price. That's the headline, basically. New figures suggest investor lending has fallen sharply since the government announced changes to negative gearing and the capital gains tax discount. Macquarie Bank analyst Victor German estimates new lending to property investors is down by as much as 50%. While national auction clearance rates have remained below 50% for 10 straight weeks now, there is a problem with Sydney house prices. They are on the slide. We'll talk about that shortly. The AFP has now contacted more than 120 families as investigators continue one of the country's largest child abuse investigations. Police allege a former Sydney childcare worker committed hundreds of offences over a 16-year period, with more than 130 alleged victims identified. The investigation continues across several jurisdictions, with authorities urging families to seek support as further inquiries are conducted. And Australia's eSafety Commissioner has warned that online sextortion is increasing rapidly, particularly among young men aged between 18 and 24. More than 2,000 complaints were received during the second half of last year, with major technology companies criticising or being criticised for failing to respond quickly enough. Authorities are urging parents and young people to be alert to online scams where offenders use intimate images to extort money from you. And in sport, the NRL's newest franchise, the Perth Bears, has suffered a setback after Jamie Humphries backed away from joining the club. The decision has intensified concerns about the Bears' ability to recruit marquee talent ahead of their 2027 debut. The ARL Commission has proposed allowing the Bears to offer sponsored salary top-ups to attract elite players. But the plan's been opposed by all 17 existing NRL clubs, who argue it would create an unfair advantage. It's true, isn't it? I mean, if they can do it, why can't other clubs do it? Simple as that. There you go. That is the top five. Boom, boom. All right, let me ask you, what's on the show today in reference to guests? May I say, we've got a pretty good lineup of guests today. We start at 9:30, and a major expansion in beach safety has arrived for New South Wales. We've been talking about this in the news and on the program and across the network for weeks, with shark-spotting drones now hitting the skies 365 days a year. From dawn until dusk, hundreds of thousands of flights are set to monitor our coastline. But what does this mean for your morning swim, or if you like, your afternoon surf? So at a little after 9:30 this morning, we're going to be joined by Australian UAV Service Operations Manager James Bassam to talk about how AI, artificial intelligence, and a massive drone rollout are changing the game in our beaches. So that's something to look forward to after 9:30. We'll talk about the drones. 10:30, every 5 minutes, another Australian is diagnosed with diabetes. But behind the statistics are 2 million people. That's right, 2 million Australians living with the condition every single day. It is National Diabetes Week this week, and we're joined by Hannah Jackson. Hannah is the Group Executive of External Affairs at Diabetes Australia. We're going to discuss the Living Out Loud campaign and why it's time to move past the numbers and start listening to the real stories. That's after 10:30 this morning. And then, look, a guy that we often quote here on the program, in fact, we, others, often quote his name as well, AMP Chief Economist Shane Oliver. We're talking to him at a quarter past 11 today. Small businesses across Australia are facing a perfect storm of new regulatory costs and wage hikes and red tape that's kicked in this month. For many of those businesses, the question isn't just about making a profit, it's about survival. It's about being able to keep the doors open. Is this wave of change the final nail in the coffin for many small businesses? Or is there a path through the pressure? As I said, look forward to speaking with AMP Chief Economist Shane Oliver to get his straight talk on what the latest economic shifts mean for your local shops and your cafes and all sorts of things for small businesses. So that is coming up after 11 o'clock, 11:15 this morning. So that's our guests on the program this morning. Remember the election line, "Don't worry, house prices will still go up"? Well, that hasn't taken long to unravel. The Albanese government sold us a story that its negative gearing and capital gains tax changes would simply take a little heat out of the market. Treasury said prices would still rise, just not by as much. So prices will still go up, but they won't go up as much. They didn't tell us how much that was, though. The Prime Minister repeated it. His ministers repeated it. The Housing Minister repeated it. The Treasurer repeated it. Now reality is doing the talking. Across Sydney, house prices are falling. And not by a fraction. Earlwood is down almost 10% in just 3 months. There's Maroubra, Randwick, Campsie, West Pennant Hills, Collaroy, Epping, Borkham Hills, Penrith, and the list goes on. Even the Prime Minister's own electorate hasn't escaped the drop in price. So where are all those reassuring forecasts now? The people copping this, we must remember, aren't billionaire property investors. They're ordinary Australians who scraped together a deposit, stretched themselves into the market and believed what the government, what their government was telling them. Many bought with 5% deposits. Now some are staring at negative equity. They owe the bank more than the house is worth. That's not a statistic, it's a fact, and for them, it's a nightmare. The government keeps insisting this is only a temporary slowdown. Well, tell that to the young couple who bought a house 6 months ago and have watched tens of thousands of dollars disappear from the value of their home ever since. Confidence is everything in the housing market. Just ask real estate agents. Once people start believing prices will keep falling, what happens? Buyers disappear. Sellers panic. Auctions are called off. The whole market freezes. And that's exactly what we're starting to see. The government can't wash its hands of this by blaming interest rates. It chose to make the changes to property tax at exactly the time Australians were already being smashed by repeated rate rises. Every warning light was flashing. Yet, ministers kept saying everything would be fine. It'll be okay. It's becoming a familiar pattern with this government. Promise one thing, reality delivers something very different. I think we are entitled to ask a simple question, and that is, if Treasury's modelling was so accurate, why are house prices falling far harder than predicted? And if the modelling was wrong, what else has the government got wrong? For many families, their home isn't an investment portfolio. We've got to remember that. It is not an investment portfolio. It's their life savings. It's their retirement plan. It's the biggest financial decision that they'll ever make. Government should treat that with a little more respect than optimistic modelling and political spin. Because once confidence is lost, it's a lot harder to rebuild than another election promise. It is 20 past nine. It's Brent Bulfitude in the chair for Chris Smith in the Castle of Common Sense. If you'd like to join us in the conversation, 1312 69 is our telephone number. There is a story on the back of the last editorial I did about Australians are now saying the unthinkable. They're happy to let house prices fall. And it's not 10%. It's not 20%. It's not 30%. We'll take a break. We'll come back. We'll talk about that next.
1: 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Sydney traffic.
2: On the M5 motorway at Casula, a multi-vehicle pile-up just past Currajong Road. The left city-bound lane is blocked. The M4 tunnel in recovery mode after an earlier city-bound crash. At Eastern Creek, a broken-down truck on Walgrove Road. Craving flavour, music and good vibes? 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Tim Govers, the latest traffic on 2SM 1269.
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8: 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Brent Bultitude in the chair for Chris Smith. Call 1312 69 to have your say.

0: Okay, let's go to the phones. Marty's our first caller this morning. Good morning, Marty.
1: Hey, Brent. How are you going?
0: Good, thanks, mate. Trust you well?
1: Yeah, I'm walking again. Tomorrow the weather turns a bit uglier up here, so I should get the morning in tomorrow, but the next couple of days after that may not be that good. But anyway, it's perfect here every day, as you know.
0: It is on the Gold Coast. You're on the Gold Coast. We go everywhere on the exactly. On the Chris Smith Morning Show. Now, you would like to talk about house prices.
1: Yes, but first, the auction clearance rate, Brent. I know that one website said that they're below 50, but they aren't. If you research, just type auction clearance rates last weekend or whatever, they were over 50%. In actual fact, in Melbourne, they were over 60. Sydney was about 56.6, et cetera, et cetera. So I don't know where that totality get their figures from, but it's inaccurate this week. So I'm just letting you know, because I was curious myself. I checked it yesterday and I checked it again today.
0: Well, there's a guy I follow on social media. His name is Tom Panos. Do you know Tom Panos?
1: I know. I've seen him. He's a good mate of Mark
0: Warren. He is, yeah. And Tom's the guy that has done a couple of auctions on that Channel 9 show. What do they call it? The Block.
1: Yeah, The Block.
0: And
1: something.
0: He's been around for ages and ages and ages.
1: Oh, about 40 years.
0: Yeah. And in his social media this week, he was saying that auction numbers are down all over the place.
1: Nah, that's not accurate. I respect that guy, so I don't want to lambaste him, but if you just call up something, another couple of websites, and I'm pretty sure you'll see my numbers. Over 60 in Melbourne, blah, blah, blah. So Brisbane was poor for some reason, and I can't put my finger on it why it's been poor for the last 3 or 4 weeks. We should be roaring up here because with the games, prices will just go through the roof.
0: True. Yeah. Look, like everything else, I suppose, the talk is, yes, house prices are going backwards. It's a tough thing for first-home buyers if they're on the 5% deposit scheme. They've borrowed the money. They've borrowed 95%. They've got their first home, and all of a sudden they start reading reports that the value of their home is dropping and dropping and dropping. I suppose that's what we don't want to hear. That's what we don't want to see.
1: But Brent, we've all been there, I think, maybe once. You just have to bite down on the mouth guard and just keep going. All you have to do is keep going for a couple of years. Everything works out, you know. If you don't need to sell, you don't really need to worry.
0: Agree. You know? Agree 100%. If you don't need to sell, who cares?
1: Yeah. So anyway, that survey, right, by Resolve Political Monitors,
0: yeah.
1: You just pulled it up. That is, like, astounding.
0: It is, isn't it?
1: You can only say that Jim and Albo are geniuses, or it was just dumb luck. That's all I can say. Most callers to your station would say dumb luck, but that is amazing. You should read it out, friend.
0: I will. I've got an editorial on it. So I'll love you and leave you. I'll let you get on with your walk. Enjoy your walk. Have a good day. We'll talk later.
1: You too. See you.
0: Thanks, mate. Bye-bye. Hello, Mark. Mark, are you there?
2: Good morning. How are you this morning?
0: Good, Mark. Yourself?
2: Good. You were just talking about the shark drones.
0: Yeah, we're talking to someone about that at 9:30 this morning. In fact, we're talking to the Australian UAV Service Operations Manager. His name is James Bassam. And I also note here that the New South Wales Government has launched a significant expansion. This is news that's come through in the last 24 or 48 hours of its shark management program. It's a $120 million initiative. It marks the largest and most expensive shark surveillance program, not just in Australia, Mark, it's in the world.
2: Well, the reason I'm ringing today is here in the Foster Tuncurry area, someone had donated several community shark bite kits to the local surf life saving clubs in the event that somebody is bitten by a shark, that the community can just race and grab one of these kits and sort of help save somebody's life in the event of a shark attack. But on the 30th of June of this year, I've been reading the police were investigating the theft of these community shark bite kits.
0: What?
2: Yeah, they've gone missing. So maybe somebody out there knows something, but they need to be returned because we have had at least one fatality here in the Foster Tuncurry area a couple of years ago by a shark attack, but we've got no community shark bite kits have been stolen.
0: So the community shark bite kits were donated. Obviously they're not cheap. No. And now they've all been stolen?
2: Well, that's what we believe from the Foster police report, yes. So somebody might know a bit more about it, but I'm only saying what I've been reading.
0: Well, as they say, if you do know more about it, call Crime Stoppers.
2: Well, that's true too. But yeah, so that's what's happened. The kits have been stolen. It just says here police are investigating the theft of life-saving community shark bite kits believed to have been taken from the Foster area. And that was on the 30th of June.
0: So oh, God, it just beggars belief these days, doesn't it?
2: It's sad, isn't it?
0: Yeah, it really is, yeah. A sad indictment on society, it really is.
2: Thanks for your time anyway.
0: Good on you, mate. Good to talk to you. G'day, Dave. You there, Dave?
3: Yeah, I'm here. Hello, Brent. How are you?
0: Good, mate. Good.
3: Look, I've been interested. I've been interested in your program and some of the comments that you've made about house prices.
0: Mm-hmm.
3: What is the current levy on a house? If you purchase a house, what is the tax that you've got to pay to the state government?
0: The biggest tax, obviously, stamp duty.
3: Stamp duty. Okay. What is the percentage on stamp duty at the moment?
0: Mate, I'm not sure.
3: Oh, I'm surprised you're not sure. I mean, you're talking about a subject and you're not sure about the levy. But anyway, look, what my point is, any young person that's buying a house, they're buying long-term. Over a long-term period, that house price will grow, and that's statistically throughout all years, I mean, that's been the common case. So you're not buying short-term, and it's only a paper loss if prices come down. But no one's going to be selling. They're always buying.
0: Well, Dave, you seem to know a lot. Can I ask you, how long do people, generally, how long do people keep their home for before they resell it?
3: Well, at least 2 to 3 years. Some like my parents have owned their house for over 20 years, okay? And they've only moved about three times in their 80 years of age, okay? So over that period of time, they've always made a profit. Always made a profit. Everyone knows that if you buy a home, you're always, long-term wise, you're always going to make money on it, okay? So my point is, even when you buy a house, you've got to pay that levy, that stamp duty. You're always at a loss.
0: In New South Wales, property stamp duty, which is called transfer duty, is calculated on a progressive sliding scale. It's not a flat percentage. It's generally from 1.25% to 5.5%, and that depends on your property's value.
3: Okay, but what my point is, when you're buying a property, okay, you're buying at market value, plus you pay that levy, that tax, so you're always at a loss to begin with, okay? So you take that risk. But long-term wise, you're always going to make a gain. So I think you're just scaremongering.
0: Dave, I'm not scaremongering at all. Number one, I'm not scaremongering. Number two, I'm just reporting the news as I see it. That's all. I'm not here to try and scare people not to buy or to buy in the property market. So it annoys me when you carry on like that. I just report what I see in the news and on the TV and here on the radio, number one, all right? And property is not always a success. People don't always benefit when they resell their property. People sell property for many reasons, and it depends whether the market is up or whether the market is down and what they originally paid for the property as to whether they made or lost on that property. And at the moment, the records show that we are seeing people, a larger percentage of people, if they have to sell their property, losing money from what they paid for it. That's a fact.
3: Okay, but you're talking at a very small percentage of people. Then I reckon about 95% of people who hold on to their property make a gain over long term. And that's, in my 60 years, I've never known anyone that's lost money on a property.
0: Well, I have. And, you know, let's pull more figures out of the sky. I mean, I don't like doing that. I don't have the figures in front of me as to what they are at the moment as to how many people have lost money in recent times. We'll see if we can find something out to let you know about that, Dave, to be exact about it. But no, look, I'm with you. Honestly, I think most people will hold on to their property and they won't sell their property until they can make money, because psychologically you don't want to lose money on your investment.
3: Well, one thing, it is an investment, but secondly, you need a roof over your head. So from that perspective, it's a long-term investment because you need that roof over your head. You need to house your family or house yourself. You need to conduct yourself if obviously you have a job. So you need that roof over your head. So it's not a 6 to 12 month term. It's years. So over those years, you're going to make a profit. And that's how real estate works.
0: Now, house versus units, detached houses are significantly... Detached houses, in other words, a house is a significantly safer investment with over 97% selling for profit. So, yes, what Dave says is correct there, 97% selling for profit. These are figures that we're getting from the ABS. In contrast, approximately 10 to 12% of units, i.e. apartments, resell at a loss. And that's largely due to higher supply and softer long-term capital growth. So that's the official figures, it is. There you go, Dave. I've got to run, Dave. Got a couple of people I've got to talk to. Thank you for taking part in the show. I appreciate it.
3: That's okay. Thank you.
0: Thank you, Dave. Bye-bye. 13 12 69 is the telephone number you dial if you'd like to have your say. We've got to catch up with Diane Coveney-Garland for the half-hour news update. And then we'll talk to the Australian UAV Service Operations Manager, James Bassam. This is about the Eyes in the Sky, the expanded Shark program.
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5: The M5 motorway at Casula, a multi-vehicle crash has knocked out the left lane just past Currajong Road. In Wilton, south of Campbelltown, a crash involving a couple of trucks and a couple of cars has Picton Road closed between MacArthur Drive and Armand Street. 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I'm Tim Gove. This is the latest traffic on 2SM 1269.
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0: Good morning, Diane Coveney-Garland. How are you?
13: I'm very well, thank you. Good morning, Brent. Thank you. An assistant nurse has been charged after allegedly sexually assaulting an elderly patient in northern New South Wales at an aged care facility. Donald Trump has ordered further military action in the Middle East, and the Melbourne Storm will be without Cameron Munster for up to 6 weeks. He has a knee injury and will undergo surgery. We'll have those stories and more at the top of the hour.
0: Diane, in 2007, on this very day, the 14th of July, a pair of John Lennon's signature circular sunglasses worn during the Beatles' 1966 Japan tour went up for sale, and it created a bidding war. What do you think one pair of John Lennon sunglasses sold for? It was euros, okay. Or pounds, sorry. It was actually pounds. So what do you think?
13: Oh, look, I'm going to guess $500,000. So what would that be in pounds?
0: About 250,000.
13: Yeah, so yeah. Roughly. How is that for a guess?
0: 750,000 pounds.
13: Oh, my gosh, even more.
0: Yeah,
13: oh,
0: so what are we talking? One and a half million Australian dollars.
13: Yeah, oh, that's a lot. Well, I wonder if the person who bought them actually wears them or just put them aside in a locked safe.
0: Well, you'd have to do that, wouldn't you? No, but if they're in a locked safe, I mean, there's no benefit of the expense, is there?
13: No, well, maybe having them on display.
0: Yeah.
13: I mean, look, I can say for sure that style of sunglasses would not suit me, so I wouldn't even bother.
0: You and me both. You and me both. I just thought it was interesting, a pair of pop memorabilia go for these days. A pair of John Lennon's signature circular sunglasses. Australian dollars, $1.5 million. All right, Di.
13: That's crazy.
0: We'll catch up with you in about an hour.
13: Thank you.
0: Thank you, Di. Bye-bye. There you go. Yeah. And funny thing, it was on this day in 1989, in another slice of pop culture history, Tom Jones, yes, the wonderful, delightful Tom Jones, he went to court, he lost a paternity suit, and it was presided over by none other than Judge Judy. The TV star, Judge Judy. Of course, it was years before she became a TV household name. But that happened on this day in 1989. So Sir Tom Jones has been in front of literally, has literally been in front of Judge Judy. Look, with the New South Wales government's $120 million investment in shark mitigation, the way we monitor our beaches is undergoing its biggest transformation in history. Drones are now a permanent fixture from Palm Beach to Cronulla and across regional New South Wales. They operate from dawn until dusk all year round. And joining us to discuss this massive scale-up and how they're using AI to keep swimmers and surfers safe is James Bassam. He's the Operation Manager for Safety and Compliance at the Australian UAV Service. James, good morning. Thank you for your time.
14: Good morning, Brent. Thank you for having me on.
0: It is a pleasure, mate. Can I ask you that moving to 365-day a year, dawn-to-dusk coverage, it's a huge leap. What's been the biggest challenge in scaling up to that level of intensity?
14: It is a big leap. It's from 100,000 flights we did last year to now over 500,000 flights we modelled this year.
0: And say that again, because I think that's really important. 000. So you were doing 100,000 flights?
14: That's correct. And now this year we model 500,000 over the course of the year.
0: Wow.
14: And it's the sheer scale of that uplift, to be honest, and a virtual overnight turnaround. That's probably the biggest challenge there, and all the things that come with that. So pilot rostering now early in the morning till dusk, the equipment side of things, the storage, the facilities. And fortunately, we did a big scale up ourselves at the start of the year after some horrible tragedies on the northern beaches in around January. So we bumped up from, say, 35,000 to 100,000 flights a year then. And so we've got some experience with it, and we've got all the back-end systems that allow us to do that. But it is still just that overnight scale up and getting everything in place. And we've had such a positive response from the public and the community, so many applications coming through. And I guess that's a challenge now as well, is the team in the back end are just working through all those applications and getting pilots out there on the beach.
0: So when you say applications, you're talking about people that actually want to operate these drones. So the numbers for pilots of the drones are not down, they're up. You've got plenty of people that want to have a crack at this job.
14: We do. It's always amazing at times like this how many people put their hand up and want to help. We have 350 casually paid pilots at the moment, and a massive pipeline now of people off the street that are just keen to fly, people with some great experience both in the crewed world and the drone world. And we're just working through those applications now because, to meet this uplift, we're going to need all the hands on deck.
0: So for early morning swimmers and late afternoon surfers who aren't always between the flags. How is this expanded drone coverage going to change their routine?
14: Look, to be honest, it shouldn't too much at all. Just be aware that there's a drone up there now and listen out for any sirens or speakers that might be alerting to any marine hazards. The drones patrol well beyond just the flags. Then it's a non-intrusive, very active solution. The pilots take off their patrol back and forth in like a lawnmower pattern off the break of the waves, including where the surfers are, where the people are. If they detect anything, they'll be on the speaker, on the siren straight away with the lifeguards to put in the necessary countermeasures. But no, the public shouldn't necessarily change too much. Just be aware that extra level of surveillance is there.
0: Can you talk to me like I'm a 16-year-old and tell us, how does the AI actually help a human operator spot a shark that might otherwise be missed?
14: Yeah, at the moment, there's no better detection than the human eye. Our pilots are really well trained to detect any objects beneath the water there, what the shape of it is, the fins, the style of movement of the shark as well, and they use that information to identify the type of species. And there's three in particular that we're looking for, which is the bulls, the whites, and the tigers. But AI can be a supplement to that. When you're off the break of the waves there, back and forth, AI can just help detect maybe movement behind the scenes and just draw a pilot's attention to it. Maybe detect an object that's beneath the water there as well. And depending on the type of day, it's easier or harder to see through that water column, but you'd be amazed at what you can see through generally as well. So it's a supplement to the pilots on the beach who use their own eyes. But then also what we're working towards now as well is flying remotely from our remote operations center. And that's where AI can really be helpful as well. Eventually, we want to get one pilot flying multiple drones across the state. And if that's to be the case, we're going to need AI to ping and alert their attention to different observations that the drones might make at a particular time so then they can investigate it further.
0: James, is AI, probably not at the moment, maybe it is, you tell me, will AI move towards this whereby it's smart enough to actually tell you whether it is a bull shark or a great white or a tiger shark?
14: I'd say undoubtedly AI is advancing so rapidly. It's just a matter of time and how long. It'll be a phased implementation, really, and you probably don't want to rush that too much because you don't want to have too many false identifications either. With our pilots, they are trained to alert to the right type of hazard because we don't want to just close the beach for any old wobbegong out there as well that's not a hazard to the swimmers. So as a phased approach towards that, we get it to just supplement and detect that, oh, something's there, please investigate further. But then down the line, Brent, for sure, I'd say AI would be able to identify the full species and provide that extra level of detail.
0: Do you see the technology growing so it reaches a point where the drones could eventually be fully autonomous, launching from surf club rooftops without a pilot needing to be on site?
14: Yeah, that's the plan, and we're already well on the path towards that. So at the moment, we have what we call these drone-in-a-boxes, and we've got a few of them stationed across the coastline already in these self-sufficient trailers that we've built and designed ourselves. It's essentially, imagine a box that automatically opens up and the drone lands inside and takes off from inside it at the press of a button from a pilot who's flying it hundreds of kilometres away at our headquarters in Belrose in Sydney. And that trailer that we've set up is all self-sufficient. It's got the solar panels, the radio communications, the backup power, all the necessary features to enable those remote operations. And it is also the plan to put those type of drone in the boxes on the roofs of surf clubs as well as part of this scale up that the government has supported, and similarly fly them remotely from that remote operation center. It's a very complex and next level type of operation, but yeah, we've been working towards that for a while now, just preempting where the industry was going and what was needed to help the community.
0: James, how far out from the shoreline do the drones fly spotting these sharks? How far out?
14: At the moment, so the pilots visually fly them. They always have to keep visual line of sight on the drones, right, Locally on the beach. So it depends on the size of the drone. At a minimum of 600 metres away, and then our bigger drones can fly a kilometre away from the pilot. So a decent coverage there, and that's usually all that's required to cover the from headland to headland. And if not, then we've got pilot stations further down south or north to cover that bridge as well. And then if they're flying remotely, that's where it really, it's a layered approach. So if we're flying from a remote operations centre, those drones can actually go even further, say 5, 6, 7, 8 kilometres away from that drone in a box station. And that's a layer on top of the pilots who are flying visually to get around those headlands and those hard to reach places.
0: And what's it doing for confidence in reference to the beachgoers and the fear factor? I mean, the presence of drones. Are people still a little bit nervous?
14: Look, honestly, I'm really proud of this. From everyone I've spoken to and you know, following the media coverage and seeing people's response and the community's response to this program, it's wonderful to see that. I think that community confidence has had a rise as a result of this. Obviously, people's confidence has been wavered a little bit with some horrible tragedies that have occurred at the start of the year and in recent months too. But from the response that I've got from the pilots' feedback on the beach and the community that's come up and bought them a coffee and a muffin and said, thank you for being here today. I feel so much more confident that you're out there. I think, yeah, the feedback I've got is that there's a massive uplift in community confidence, and that's exactly what we're there to do.
0: James, how quickly can you get a warning to someone in the water? So the drone spots the shark. How quickly does that warning go out to the person in the water?
14: Within seconds, Brent. So as soon as they see it, there's a button on the controller that the pilot can press, and it can raise a siren on the drone or play a pre-recorded message to alert them that there's a threat in the water. And then that carries very well across the water surface as well. So you can hear that from quite a far way away. And then the pilot's also immediately on the radio to the local lifeguards and lifesavers, and also our state operations centre at Sydney headquarters. And that coordinates the response as a result as well, working with the lifeguards very collaboratively to get a jet ski out there or to close the beach and raise the shark alarm on the beach as well. Very coordinated effort. But not only that, just when it's safe to do so as well, with the drones patrolling after the beach has been evacuated, we can get the people back out in the water as well and enjoying the surf that we love to do when the threat is gone.
0: It's a $120 million initiative. It marks the largest and most expensive shark surveillance program, not just in Australia. This is in the world, 365 days a year across 50 New South Wales beaches. I suppose the goal is to, one of these days, have a drone at every single beach across the coast.
14: Look, I'd say so. It's a wonderful solution. I have so much confidence in drones' ability to detect hazards early, to track them, to identify them, to work with the lifeguards collaboratively to get an appropriate countermeasure and response out there. It's a massive scale up to our program at the moment, and yeah, we're doing everything at the moment just to meet that. But yeah, no doubt it's the future of public safety. And yeah, really proud to be doing what we do, and we couldn't do it without the pilots that we've got out there as well.
0: James, lovely chatting with you. By the by, did you know that today, July 14, is Shark Awareness Day?
14: I did actually know that, Brent. Yeah, how about that? Good timing.
0: It is, isn't it? Excellent timing. Yep, dedicated to shifting the public perception of sharks. It was established to highlight the critical role that these sharks play in maintaining healthy ocean ecosystems. It serves as a reminder that sharks are far more at risk from human activity than they are at risk to us. So it is Shark Awareness Day. James Bassam, it's been a delight chatting with you, mate. Thank you for spending some time with us and putting it in easy speak, as I say, that we can all understand.
14: It's been a pleasure, Brent. Thank you so much for the time. Have a good day.
0: You too, mate. That is James Bassam, Australian UAV Service Operations Manager.
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15: Between Wilton and Cataract, Picton Road is closed in both directions due to a serious truck crash. As Strathfield crash on Liverpool Road eastbound at Homebush Road, traffic is delayed going through there. Is your water heater leaking or just not working at all? Call Australian Hot Water on 13 21 13 or go to australianhotwater.com.au. I'm Ian Wallace with the latest traffic on 2SM 1269.
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1: Now I'm just going to sit at the dock of a bay, watching the tide roll.
2: Stephen sent me an email and said, please, please play the French national anthem today and maybe a blast from Edith Piaf. I don't think the boss will let me play Edith Piaf, but maybe I'll get away with a little bit of the French national anthem. And why would I do that? Because today, July 14, is Bastille Day, the biggest event on the calendar, marking the 1789 storming of the Bastille in Paris. It's the symbolic start of the French Revolution and the end of absolute monarchy. So today, it's celebrated across France with massive military parades, fireworks, and all sorts of things. Here we go, Stephen. Just a little bit, mate.

0: There you go, Steve. That's enough. That's the French national anthem on Bastille Day, the French national day. Steve is listening to us in the Philippines. He is. As I said, we go all over the place on the Christmas morning show. We do. Gary says, G'day, Brent. To be fair, as a surfer, every day is Shark Awareness Day. Yeah, that's true. Brett said he bought... We sold our house in November after 9.5 years. And after we paid the real estate and the rest of the money to the bank, we walked away with just under $900,000. I think it was a good return on our money. Belinda said, regarding house prices, do you think they have to come down? If not, what are we going to be paying for a four-bedroom home in the next few years? Maybe 2 million, 3 million or more. Well, in some places, Belinda, you're paying that already. I mean, in some places, you're paying $2 million for a 3 or 4 bedroom home already. So it doesn't stop rising. If it doesn't stop rising soon, what will happen to the first home buyers in the next 5 to 10 years? Belinda, I think that what will happen is it'll become more difficult if prices don't start to stay where they are or drop a little bit. As I said, there was a story today. The headline was, Australians are now saying the unthinkable, let house prices fall. And it's in large numbers. We'll talk about that after the news, which is next.
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2: Between Wilton and Cataract, Picton Road is closed in both directions due to a serious truck crash. Denham Court, a car fire. Campbelltown Road near Brooks Road. Strathfield South, a crash on Liverpool Road eastbound. EOFY deals at Amazim. 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I'm Ian Wallace, 2SM 1260.
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6: Good morning, I'm Diane Coveney-Garland. An assistant nurse has been charged over the alleged sexual assault of an elderly patient at an aged care home in northern New South Wales. The man is accused of multiple attacks on the 79-year-old patient between November 2023 and February 2024 at a facility in McLean. The 27-year-old was arrested at Grafton Police Station yesterday. He appeared in court and has been refused bail to face Grafton local court again on September 7. The United States has launched further attacks on Iran. President Donald Trump has notified Congress that hostilities resumed 7 days ago in the Middle East. Mr. Trump says diplomatic efforts to resolve the conflict haven't worked.
7: We have them in a position that they don't have any military. There's not a thing they can do about it. So we're doing another very major attack tonight. They want to make a deal. They came back. We made a deal 2 days ago, and they want to make a deal. They've been negotiating for 47 years, but nobody's ever hit them militarily. We're hitting them very hard.
6: A councillor from Wagga Wagga in southwestern New South Wales is calling for stronger poker machine reforms. It follows revelations residents of the area are on track to lose more than $72 million on the poker machines by the end of this year. Wesley Mission CEO Reverend Stu Cameron says the councillor is calling for urgent action.
8: Such as the mandatory introduction of account-based gambling and the reduction of poker machine hours. And they join their voices with other councils like Tweed Heads, like Georges Rivers and others in the coming weeks and months, who are saying to the state government, local communities have had a gutful of gambling and the harm that it's causing, and it's time to do something.
6: Sam Neill is being remembered as a kind, generous man. His acting career spanned 5 decades, but he was more comfortable at home on his farm in New Zealand than in the spotlight in Hollywood. Star of Sea Change David Wenham has told the ABC he was a good man.
9: He looked for the good in everyone. He saw the world as a glass, you know, always glass half full. Even when Sam went through a terrible period of, you know, a few years battling cancer, he was always positive. And he always saw the potential of, you know, positivity in his outlook.
6: Firefighters were called to 2 building fires across Sydney overnight. A building in Homebush West went up in flames just after 11 p.m., while a Lebanese seafood restaurant in Sydney's southwest in Villawood was